0: part of that investigation, and we'll be working side by side in this investigation as well.
1: Austin Mayor Kirk Watson says neighbors are afraid of ICE.
2: By just being on their streets, it creates some fear in our city. And if there's nothing to fear from this being done the way it was done, if there's nothing wrong with that, they should welcome an investigation. And if you're pro-law enforcement, you should see that an investigation that is done right.
1: DHS sources say that man shot is an illegal migrant from Venezuela with a final order of removal. He was taken to a trauma center within minutes. Protests have now erupted in Austin against ICE. Americans are losing confidence in the president as the conflict with Iran reaches month 7.
3: In a new Fox News poll, 7 in 10 voters say they believe the Trump administration lacks a clear strategy for ending the conflict. That includes 95% of Democrats, 83% of independents, and 43% of Republicans. The ongoing unrest causing gas prices to soar, and President Trump says he believes Americans are willing to pay.
4: Iran will not have a nuclear weapon. Now, for that, people are going to have to pay some extra gas. I think most people, if they had a vote on lower gas prices or letting Iran have a nuclear weapon, I'd be willing to vote that it would be a massive landslide.
3: And a growing number, 47% of voters say they believe the conflict will make the U.S. less safe in the long run.
1: Fox's Alex Hogan. Diesel prices hit a new record Sunday, surpassing $6.50 per gallon, according to AAA. 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
5: This is the Storm Tracker 4 Chief Meteorologist Matt Bro. It's going to be a mostly sunny weekend, dry weekend as well. Both days into the mid to possibly upper 90s at times. Comfy overnight, upper 60s to lower 70s. I'm Storm Tracker 4 Chief Meteorologist Matt Broad on News 4 Tucson.
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26: Welcome, it is the Ben Ferguson Show. It is nice to have you with us. We are in a war right now, and it is not a traditional war the way that we see with Ukraine and Russia, or even America and Iran. We are talking about a technological war with communist China. Now, it's not going to happen 10 years from now, not someday. It is happening right now. And it's a war over artificial intelligence. It's a war over literally microchips. 3, 2, 1. It's literally a war over microchips. It's a war over data centers. And it's also a war over electricity. And also, really, it's a war over computing power. And who controls what comes out of all of the things that I just listed. Now, this is a war about the future and how people perceive this country, also China, and the rest of the world. It's the most important technology of the 21st century. And yeah, we're talking about AI. Now, Donald Trump understands exactly what's happening right now. And he's furious about the growing movement to put the brakes on American artificial intelligence. Donald Trump lashed out on Monday, as he should, at what he called a sick conspiracy against AI data and data centers. And then he gave America the line that should define this entire debate. Whoever wins AI wins. Donald Trump is right. This is the new arms race, except instead of counting nuclear missiles, you're counting GPUs. Instead of asking who has more aircraft carriers, we're asking who has more computing power, who has the best chips, who has the biggest data centers, and who has enough electricity to power them, who also has the best models, who has the best scientists, and who has the guts to keep building instead of stopping. Because here's what absolutely drives me crazy about this debate. China wants desperately to beat us. China understands that AI dominance means economic dominance as well. It means military advantages. It means intelligence advantages. It means cyber advantages. It means robotics, manufacturing, medicine, weapon systems, even outer space, finance, scientific discovery, you name it. And China understands this better than all of us in America right now. And that is the reason why Donald Trump keeps sounding the alarm. Now, there's a lot of people saying in the U.S., maybe we should be slowing down. In fact, many states have already slammed on the brakes to AI data centers. And my response is, are you kidding me? Imagine saying that during the space race. Hey, the Soviets are trying to get to the moon. Maybe America should, you know, slow down. Imagine saying it during the nuclear arms race. Maybe we shouldn't develop this technology so quickly. That would be insane. You don't win a race by stopping to make your opponent feel comfortable. And here's where this story gets even more disturbing. We now have documented evidence that China-linked actors have attempted to manipulate the American conversation surrounding artificial intelligence and data centers specifically. OpenAI disclosed a China-linked influence operation it called Data Center Bandwagon. That's the exact name. Now, the accounts likely originating in China We're then using, this isn't a joke, artificial intelligence to create English language social media content, criticizing American AI infrastructure. Some prompts were written in simplified Chinese, but the content was designed to look American. Now, think about how unbelievable that is. China-linked operators were using American AI to create propaganda attacking American AI infrastructure. Now, what were they saying in this propaganda, and why was it so effective? Let me just go through some of the highlights for you so you understand. First off, they were telling Americans that your electricity bills are going to go up drastically, and that if your electricity bill has gone up in the last several years, it's all because of AI data centers. By the way, the majority of Americans do not live anywhere close to an AI data center. They also wanted you to understand this, that big tech is getting rich and they're doing it off the backs of you and your grid. They then would tell you that the data centers are destroying your communities. And then they would say your electrical grid's going to go down so you won't have electricity. Now, take every legitimate concern surrounding this technology and then pour gasoline on it. And that is how modern information warfare works. And China was using AI to do exactly that. You don't have to necessarily invent the disagreement. You just find an existing disagreement and make Americans angrier at one another over it. Now, I want to be crystal clear about this. If you don't want a giant data center next to your house, that doesn't make you, by the way, a Chinese agent. If you're concerned about your electricity bill, you're not working for Beijing. Americans should absolutely demand transparency about electricity prices, as well as water usage, or as well as tax incentives, as well as infrastructure questions. That, by the way, is called democracy. But when a foreign adversary, China, secretly inserts itself into that conversation while pretending to be Americans, and that's what they did, that's something entirely different. And then X also came out and uncovered something else. And another enormous suspected Chinese bot operation involving more than 200,000 different accounts online. A smaller group of those accounts were posting content capable of manipulating the American debate over AI infrastructure and energy. So now you got to ask yourself this question. Why does China care what Americans think about American data centers? Like, seriously, why? Well, let me answer that question. Because China understands the equation. No electricity means no data centers. No data center means fewer chips. Fewer chips means less computing power. And less computing power means slower AI. And slower American AI means one thing. China wins. Yeah, that's what it means. And if you want proof of just how enormous the economic consequences of slowing AI could be, just look at what happened in the stock market yesterday. The Wall Street Journal says AI chip stocks got absolutely hammered. NVIDIA fell 3.4%. This is NVIDIA we're talking about, one of the most important companies in the world. The company manufacturing the chips had become the backbone of AI and the revolution. Marvel, Intel, Micron, and SanDisk were also down around 6%. Broadcom fell roughly 4.5%. And this wasn't just happening in America. ASML fell roughly 6%. ASM International around 10%. And BE Semiconductor more than 8%. South Korea's SK Hynix dropped 6.4%. Samsung, a brand we all know, fell more than 4%. Japan's Kioxia dropped more than 6%. SoftBank, one of OpenAI's biggest investors, also got crushed, falling roughly 11%. And here's one of the most revealing numbers of all. Seedman's Energy fell more than 8%. Now, why does an energy equipment company get hammered because people are talking about slowing artificial intelligence? That's the question we all should ask. I'll explain it, because AI isn't just about software anymore. AI is an industrial revolution. You want artificial intelligence? 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You need nuclear power. 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Quick break. Ben Ferguson Show. More after this.

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15: Welcome back. It is the Ben Ferguson Show. It's nice to have you with us. Now, today's stock market reaction gives you a glimpse of what happens when you slow down. And we're seriously discussing whether we should voluntarily slam on the brakes. I would say no. You need to build the damn data centers. You need to build the power plants. You need to build the semiconductor fabrications. You need to build the transmission. You need to build the nuclear reactors. You need to produce more natural gas. You need to train all these engineers, train the electricians, train the welders. And then ultimately, what are we trying to do? Build an infrastructure. This is what you need to make America the undisputed AI superpower of the world. because I can tell you who isn't going to apologize for building their infrastructure, and that is communist China. Beijing, they're not debating this. They're not sitting around saying, we'd really like to dominate artificial intelligence, but we're worried somebody might complain at the zoning meeting. That's not how things work in China. They're building and they're investing and they're planning and they're stealing technology when they can get away with it. And they're recruiting the scientists and they're developing the chips and they're building energy infrastructure and they're trying to become technologically independent from the United States of America. Meanwhile, in America, well, we're all sitting here and we're saying, no, let's have a conversation. And I'm fine with that. But why would we tie our hands behind our own backs and let China win? Now, today's stock market reaction gives you a glimpse of what happens when you slow down. The Wall Street Journal, by the way, reports that investors immediately started pricing in the real possibility that slowing advanced AI development in America could eventually slow the enormous capital spending boom surrounding artificial intelligence. Now, the logic here, by the way, is not complicated. Slower AI development, that means potentially fewer data centers, and fewer memory chips are needed. Then you need less semiconductor equipment. Then you need less electricity infrastructure. Then you need less construction, meaning you need less American jobs, which means you have less investment. Now, you step back and you look at this. This would mean American workers get hurt. And worse than that, you have less American technological power than we otherwise would have had before. Now, one analyst described today's market reaction as, quote, just a small taste of what the end of the AI spending boom could look like. A small taste, that's their quote. And here's the point everybody needs to understand. China doesn't necessarily have to beat America. America can beat itself. And that's the biggest danger here. China doesn't have to invest or invent a better chip tomorrow if Americans make it impossible to build the facilities that use our chips right now. China, by the way, doesn't have to destroy NVIDIA if American politicians regulate its customers into paralysis. China doesn't have to shut down our data centers if America shuts down our data centers ourselves. You get the theme here, right? China doesn't have to defeat America's energy infrastructure if we refuse to build enough energy for us to win or even compete. In essence, all Beijing really has to do is keep moving while America stops moving. And that's why this debate matters. Now, I'm unapologetically pro-American AI because I know what happens if China wins. They control AI. They control how our kids use it. They control what data comes out. They control everything. I want the world's best artificial intelligence developed in the United States of America. And I want American companies leading it. I want American workers building it. I want American universities producing the scientists. I want American semiconductor companies making those chips. And I want American energy powering these data centers. And I want American values involved in all of it, not Chinese Communist Party values, shaping the technological architecture the rest of the world literally will be using 24/7. That's what I don't want. So what is China doing now? Well, they're saying we just need America to slow down so that we can dominate AI. And that's the part the slowdown crowd never, well, understands or has to adequately answer the question. Look, let's be clear. China isn't shutting down its research laboratories because we decide advanced AI is, well, you know, quote unquote, too dangerous. The technology is here. It's going to be here. The race, and this is a AI arms race, has already started. It will not end. America, we have basically two choices. We either lead on AI or we surrender. Now, should we have safeguards? Yes. Should companies be accountable if they break American law? Of course. And should communities make sure a trillion-dollar technology company isn't forcing grandma's electricity bill through the roof? Absolutely. Should companies pay their fair share for infrastructure? Yes. And should we protect America's electrical grid that's already, by the way, gotten way too old and is way too vulnerable? Of course. But there's an enormous difference between smart rules and strangling an American industry before we've even won the race. And here's another part of this that drives me also crazy. there are a lot of people talking about data centers as though they're just giant warehouses making billionaires richer. That couldn't be further from the truth. Those buildings are becoming part of America's national security infrastructure right now. 20 years ago, people talked about oil refineries and pipelines as, quote, strategic infrastructure. Today, computing capabilities and capacity, that belongs in the same conversation because being able to compute is literally power. And the country controlling the most advanced computing power is going to possess advantages that we, by the way, as human beings, may not fully understand yet. Imagine AI accelerating the development of new weapons or new medicines or new cures for diseases, new materials, maybe even cyber defenses, cyber attacks, drone technology, autonomous military systems, intelligence analysis, satellite technology, nuclear research. Now, answer me one question. Do you want those breakthroughs happening first in Houston or Austin or Silicon Valley or Phoenix or Pittsburgh or New York? Or do you want that happening in Beijing or Shanghai? I know the answer for me is I want it happening in America every time. And that's why the China-linked influence operation should be a giant flashing red warning. I'm not saying China created American opposition to AI. It didn't. I'm not saying every AI critic is somehow helping communist China. They're not. I'm saying China has an obvious strategic interest in exploiting our nervousness, our divisions, and making sure that America slows down. That is what they're trying to do with their bots and their misinformation campaigns. And we have the evidence that these China-linked actors have already started to do exactly that in online debates surrounding American AI infrastructure. So when you see anonymous accounts suddenly telling you that building the infrastructure necessary for AI dominance is some terrible national catastrophe, you have every right to ask this question. Number one, who's behind that account or that opinion? I'm going to say that again. Who's behind it? Then the second question should be, okay, who's amplifying it? And who benefits if America stops building? Because I'll tell you one country that benefits enormously more than any other country out there, that is literally communist China. So this is an AI Cold War, and we better start treating it that way. We've spent decades making the mistake of becoming dependent on China for manufacturing, and we know how that ended during COVID. We watched American factories leave, shut down. We watched supply chains move overseas, and we know what happened again during COVID. We watch China dominate industries that America once led, where now we don't even know how to do it anymore. We can't make that same mistake with AI. America, it's time that not only we invest in technology to drive this revolution, but we have to make sure it stays in America. We got to make sure American engineers are designing those chips, that American investors are the ones that are investing in these jobs. We have to make sure we unleash American energy to protect this infrastructure. We got to build the data centers. We got to build the chips. We got to build the grid. We got to build all of it. Because while we're having this debate, China is already moving forward. Let's also be clear. America invented AI, and China is now trying to win it. And Donald Trump, by the way, his warning couldn't be clearer. Whoever wins, AI wins. He's right. China knows it. Wall Street knows it. Silicon Valley knows it. And America better figure it out very quickly because there is no trophy for second place in this AI Cold War race. There's no participation ribbon waiting for us. There is economic power. This is military power. This is national security. This is literally the future. And if you don't build it here, it's going to China. If you don't power it here, it's going to China. If you don't invent it here, it's going to China. If you don't protect it here, China will own it. And that's why Donald Trump said we must win. Quick break. Ben Ferguson Show. More after this.
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0: Welcome back. It is the Ben Ferguson Show. It's nice to have you with us. Democrats are now sending a major warning, and they're telling you that if you vote for them, the Democratic Party, and they gain control of the House in November in the midterm elections, then they're going to go after Donald Trump for a third impeachment. On ABC this week, the leader of the Democratic Party in the House, Hakeem Jeffries, was asked the question, and here's what he said in response.
1: You said hold the crooks accountable. Does that mean that the House is going to be pursuing impeachment proceedings on day one?
2: No, we haven't ruled anything in, and we haven't ruled anything out in terms of impeachment. As it relates to accountability, what we're going to do, led by Jamie Raskin and House Committee Democrats on the Judiciary Committee, as well as House Democrats on the Oversight Committee, led by Robert Garcia, both of them are doing a tremendous job. We've got to follow the facts, apply the law, be guided by the Constitution, and then let the chips fall where they may.
1: You said,
0: now, you listen to Hakeem Jeffries there, and it's pretty clear. We haven't ruled anything out, and we haven't ruled anything out in terms of impeachment. Now, Donald Trump has already been impeached, not once, but twice, by the crazy Democrats. And if you want to remember just how much Democrats hate Donald Trump, specifically Hakeem Jeffries, I want to take you back to January the 24th of 2020. This is Hakeem Jeffries unhinged on the Senate floor. He's the top Democrat, and he was the impeachment manager. Not only does he hate Trump, but he compared Trump to a terrorist. And terrorists, in fact, who attacked America.

0: America on 9/11. He wasn't done there. He also compared Donald Trump during this impeachment trial back in 2020 to Nazis in Germany and World War II.
1: America is a great nation. We can handle adversity better than any other country in the world. Whenever America has found itself in a tough spot, we always make it to the other side. We were in a tough spot during the Civil War when America was at risk of tearing itself apart, but we made it to the other side. A tough spot in October of 1929 when the stock market collapsed, plunging us into the Great Depression, but we made it to the other side. We were in a tough spot in December of 1941 when a foreign power struck, plunging us into a great conflict with the evil empire of Nazi Germany, but America made it to the other side. We were in a tough spot in the 1960s dealing with the inherent contradictions of Jim Crow, but we made it to the other side. We were in a tough spot on September 11th when the towers were struck and young men and women like Jason Crow were sent to Afghanistan to fight the terrorists there. So we didn't have to fight the terrorists here. And we made it to the other side. America is a great country. We can handle adversity better than any other nation in the world. But what are we going to do about our character? President Trump tried to cheat and solicit foreign interference in an American election. That is an attack on our character.
0: That is unhinged. That is the same Akeem Jeffries back in 2020 comparing Trump to terrorists who attacked America on 9/11. That would be Al-Qaeda and Nazis in World War II. Now, he's not done there. And this is a bigger plan now by the Democrats and a warning of what's to come if they win in the midterms. And I'm going to explain more of this to you in a moment. But before we get to that, the stakes right now could not be higher. We've been talking about it. We finally have a president and administration fighting hard for America first. But if we as conservatives lose focus, the same people that we're talking about right now who created this insanity, they're ready and waiting to weaponize the government to go after us and push their progressive agendas. 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All right, so let's go back to the plan here, all right? Not only is what he just said an extraordinary statement, but it is clearly a rallying cry that if you hate Donald Trump, we will impeach him if you'll vote for us. That is the game plan. Democrats win the House. He's positioned to become Speaker. And when it comes to impeaching Trump, Jeffries isn't a newcomer as well to this fight. He's been right in the middle of it before. I go back to the Donald Trump's first term, the first impeachment. In 19, Democrats launched the Ukrainian impeachment investigation after Trump's phone call with Zelensky and allegations that Trump had, quote, pressured Ukraine while congressionally approving military assistance was being, they said, withheld. Now, Democrats, they impeached Trump in December 2019 on two articles. They said it was abuse of power, obstruction of Congress. And Akeem Jeffries, the same guy that says, yeah, we'll do it again for a third time. He wasn't just someone who cast a vote and then went home. No, no, no. Nancy Pelosi personally selected Jeffries to become one of the seven House impeachment managers who prosecuted the case against Donald Trump before the United States Senate. Now, Jeffries was literally one of the prosecutors of the first Trump impeachment. And his job was to stand in the Senate chamber, argue that Donald Trump should be convicted and literally removed from office. The overthrowing of an elected president of the United States of America. This was a coup attempt because they knew that what they were impeaching him for was bogus. They didn't care. They hated how the American people voted. And what did they decide to do? They decided to try to overthrow the will of the people. Now, Jeffries, again, claimed that the evidence showed Trump had pressured a foreign government to target an American citizen for his own political benefit and interfere in the 2020 elections. He told senators, lied to them, that impeachment was the constitutional remedy for what Democrats considered the abuse of presidential power. This is how rogue Jeffries went. Jeffries became one of the most recognizable figures of the Senate trial. And remember his famous closing line after Trump's attorneys asked why Democrats are putting the country through impeachment? Jeffrey laid out the Democrats' case and finished with a reference to the notorious B.I.G. I'm going to quote. This isn't a joke, what I'm telling you right now. This is real. Quote, and if you don't know, now you know. By the way, the Senate acquitted Donald Trump. But Jeffries, oh no, he wasn't finished. A month later, Jeffries and the other impeachment managers wrote that Trump remained, in their words, quote, lawless and corrupt. And then came January 6th, impeachment number two, the Capitol riot. Jeffries immediately called for Trump's removal from office, coup attempt number two. On January the 7th, one day after the 6th, Jeffries said the president should be removed from office. And he said all options should be on the table, including impeachment and conviction, go to jail and removal. 6 days later, the House impeached Donald Trump for a second time. And of course, Jeffries voted yes. So now you look at Jeffries. What is he saying? It's a call to arms, folks, to help him overthrow the government again. The will of the people to cancel out your vote. And now this is what he's decided to do, which is to campaign on it. I'm going to say it again. To campaign on it. That is what they're saying. Vote for us and we'll impeach Trump for a third time. We will overthrow the will of the people. Try to for a third time. So if you think this election is about like normal everyday issues, no. If you want to know what Democrats are going to do, this is it. It is going to be lawfare. They're going to go after Trump and anybody else around the president of the United States of America. They're going to do anything they can to destroy Trump and anyone around him, no matter what. So don't say you weren't warned. Get ready, America, because the Democrats have made it clear publicly now for the very first time that if you elect them, they will impeach Trump and go after everyone around him. Quick break. Ben Ferguson Show. More coming up.

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13: Welcome back. It is the Ben Ferguson Show. It's nice to have you with us. I am looking at the websites of ABC News, NBC News, CBS News, and CNN, also MS Now. None of them have the stories that I'm about to tell you. And there's only one reason why. Because Donald Trump is the president of the United States of America. Now, what I'm about to tell you is not only amazing, it is historic. In fact, it's never happened before in the history of this country. That is a reason enough for them to report on this incredible news. The second point before I give you the news is this. The news I'm about to give you isn't political at all. Yeah, it's actually a completely non-political story about how amazing America is and how amazing America is right now with the economic numbers. So with that as a basis for what I'm about to tell you, get ready because this is truly historic. Not one, but two records. And these aren't projections. These aren't even campaign promises. They aren't somebody's opinion about where the economy might be headed. What I'm about to tell you are numbers just released by the United States Census Bureau covering 2025. Now, before I get to those numbers, I want to take a moment. I want to talk to you about Compassion International. If you're going to change someone's life, you want to know that it actually lasts. And there's one reason that Compassion International has become one of the most trusted child development ministries in the entire world. Independent research is now showing that children that were sponsored through Compassion stay in school longer. In fact, they're 40% more likely to graduate from high school, and this number is even more incredible. 80% more likely to finish college. What a blessing. And that is because sponsorship isn't just temporary relief at Compassion International. It's long-term investment through the local church. And that church is meeting the physical needs while sharing the hope of Jesus. Now, I want you to do what I do. I sponsor a child at Compassion International. And you can too for just $43 a month. And that means you can help shape a child's future. So sponsor a child today at compassion.com. That's compassion.com. All right, now let me get back to these numbers. They're amazing. And here's the big headline. The official poverty rate. Now, this is good news for anyone that was living in poverty. This is also good news for the entire country. The official poverty rate in the United States has fallen to the lowest level ever recorded. Let me be clear. There are fewer people living in poverty in the United States of America right now than at any other time in history. That is not political. By the way, it's great news for the United States of America. We should celebrate that. Fewer Americans living below the official poverty line. That is amazing. Why is it that no one is talking about it? Now, there's another story. It is historic. Another headline that you're not going to hear about. Real median household income has also climbed to the highest level ever recorded. That is amazing. That is also not political. That is something that everyone should be proud of. Everyone in America should be excited about. There's no downside to this news. Think about these two things together. Fewer Americans living below the official poverty line. We should be cheering. And the median American household earning, after adjusting for inflation, is at a higher point than any other time since the Census Bureau began keeping this income data since 1967. That is amazing news. Now, let's just start with poverty. The Census Bureau says the official poverty rate fell to 10.2% in 2025. That is down from the same point in 2024 and the lowest ever recorded. According to the Census Bureau, it is the lowest official poverty rate in history, period. Their words, okay, not mine. There are approximately 34.5 million Americans classified as living in poverty in 2025. Now, that is amazing because when you look at the total population, it is the lowest we've ever seen. Part of that, by the way, is because of the closing of the southern border, and that helped Americans gain jobs and lower costs of living, including rent. There's also encouraging news involving children. Again, this is should be non-political. Everyone should be excited. The official poverty rate for children fell to a historic low of 13.4 4%. What does that mean? Fewer American children are suffering and living in poverty. That should be non-political. That should be something that should be celebrated. And the official poverty rate, by the way, among Hispanic Americans fell to a historic low of 13.9%. Those aren't numbers from the White House. They're not numbers from the Republican National Committee. They're not numbers from a Trump campaign advertisement. They're from the United States Census Bureau. And now combine that with a second enormous economic headline, which is record number two. The real median household income in America has reached, and this is an incredible number, $87,460 in 2025. It's the highest level ever recorded. Now, let me explain why the word real matters. The number is adjusted for inflation. Now, why do I say it that way, and why does it matter? Let me explain it this way. Simply saying people have more dollars doesn't necessarily mean they're better off if everything they buy has become dramatically more expensive. The Census Bureau adjusts these figures for inflation so that we can make a more meaningful comparison over time. That is extremely important. And on that basis, median household income increased 2.6%. From 24 to 25, rising from $85,000 and change to more than $87,000. It's a new record. So the historical bookends are striking. A previous high during Trump's first term you didn't know about. A new record high during the first year of Trump's second term that the media hopes you don't know about this time. And that's simply what the census timeline is telling you.

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1: All right, welcome. It is the Ben Ferguson Show. 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As we cover the news every day for you that way as well. So don't forget. Also, you can follow us on social media. If you don't follow us on Instagram, if you're on Instagram, definitely do it. I had a fabulous weekend hanging out at the Ole Miss game. It was incredible. I put a bunch of that up there with that victory over LSU. I was very blessed to be able to do the Walk of Champions and be on the sidelines for the game. And so I just say, hotty toddy, it was one heck of a game. I hope you guys got to watch it and enjoyed it. All right, I want to get some of the big news now. It is hard to believe that 4.5 years is how long the Russia full-scale invasion of Ukraine has been going on. And this war is now entering another interesting phase. Many would consider it to be a very dangerous phase. Overnight, the war didn't just come to another Ukrainian city. It came roaring towards Moscow. On the final day of Russia's parliamentary elections, and they are absolutely fake elections, they're not real. The majority of the people that would be in opposition aren't allowed to run. A lot of them are killed off. They disappear. They're the ones that you never see from again. The disappeared ones is a great way of describing it. It's all a ruse. It's all a fake election. Vladimir Putin and his everybody around him, his cronies, they're going to win. Everyone knows that. But they have these elections to say to the world, no, we actually just have these great elections and there's nothing here to see. We have fair elections and the people of Russia love Vladimir Putin, and they love his party and they're going to just keep things the way they are. Now, this is an election where the data should have looked very different. If it was actually a free and fair election, number one, because overwhelmingly the people in Russia are against the war. Why? Because their sons are dying at record numbers. The number that have died, and we can't get a real number because they lie coming out of Russia, but it's bad. There are people that are actually being put in handcuffs in Russia and then taken to the front lines. They are using soldiers who have been wounded, some of them badly wounded, bandaging them up in essence and then sending them back to the front lines. And if you don't go, then you're going to die probably by default in a Russian prison. It is in many ways in Russia right now genuinely hell on earth for the citizens of Russia. It would be very clear in this election, if it was a free and fair election, that you would not have a landslide victory for Vladimir Putin and his party. And if it was a free and fair election, the people that were opposed to this war and invasion of Ukraine would be allowed to be on the ballot. And guess what? They're not on the ballot. So I say all that to kind of set the stage for this next story. You have this election that's taking place. And then you have, for the first time ever, a massive attack on Moscow on the final day of their elections. Now, what Ukraine did was incredible. They launched what Moscow mayor described as the largest drone attack ever directed at the Russian capital and the surrounding region. And the numbers being claimed by Russian officials are staggering. Now, Russia says that more than 1,600 Ukrainian drones were intercepted beginning Saturday across multiple fronts, with roughly 450 headed towards Moscow. Now, Russia's defense ministry separately said that there were more than 1,100 Ukrainian drones that were shot down on Sunday across Russia as well. Now, occupied Crimea and the Black Sea, those are Russian government figures, okay, where they came out of there. And Ukraine, by the way, has not publicly confirmed the scale of this operation. Clearly, it was massive. Now, what we do know is this much. There were not just some, but actually a significant number of drones that got through and were able to penetrate deep into Russia, into Moscow. Reuters, for example, they said witnesses heard like a lot of explosions in Moscow. They said they saw smoke rising from the Moscow oil refinery. Russian authorities said the refinery was damaged, so they admitted that. And what matters in that story is actually enormous, okay? This war is not simply about soldiers fighting over trenches and villages in eastern Ukraine anymore. it's becoming a war now, and this is where Ukraine has kind of changed this war significantly, over energy, and then over infrastructure, and then over the economics and the ability of each country to make the other side pay a price far beyond the front lines of this war. Early on in this war, it was more of a modern but traditional war. There was a front line. It was a numbers game. You then saw the massive increase of drones being used to not only find soldiers in movement, but also to explode those that they were finding. A lot of those videos, if you've seen them online, it's pretty clear that the way war is being fought in Ukraine, it is going to change the landscape of war in this country forever because of drone technology. We know that drone technology is coming in from China to Russia as well. And we've really kind of find out who are the best friends of Russia throughout all of this. And a lot of that is, again, coming from China. We've also seen Ukraine really up their game with their technology also. And they have been producing drones and buying and procuring drones at record numbers for these larger scale attacks. So this is a change. Now, the Moscow refinery is, by the way, just so you understand perspective here, it's not some meaningless target in the middle of nowhere. According to the latest available data that was cited by Reuters, it processed about 11.6 million metric tons of oil in 2024. It also produced millions of tons of gasoline and diesel that are used inside the country. Now, you know, Russia is a very cold country. They rely heavily on gasoline and diesel. The Ukrainian attacks against Russia refineries, they say, have already contributed to disruptions in Russia's refining system. There have been fuel shortages and a massive increase in the price for consumers in Russia. So if you think about the message that Ukraine appears now to be sending, it's this. You can attack our cities and you can attack our infrastructure, but your capital and your energy infrastructure are no longer beyond our reach. And the timing, by the way, could hardly have been more dramatic because it was clear that this happened as Russians were voting on the final day of the country's first parliamentary election since the full-scale invasion began in 2022. Now, these elections, I said, they're already, like, they're fake elections. But what Ukraine is showing is this is how bad it's gotten. And if you come out with all of a sudden saying, like, all these people that are pro-war and Putin are just, like, winning at record numbers, the world will then have, I guess, more proof of just what a sham your elections really, really are. And that's part of the reason why, clearly, they decided to do this. They also, in Russia, like to talk about Putin's victories in turnout, where they say that, you know, you've got, like, 99% turnout, which is insane and absurd. So if you are going outside on election day and there's hundreds or thousands of drones coming and things are exploding, the chances of you getting out to go and vote should, like, lower dramatically, which goes back to the point I made a moment ago. This was a timing issue, and the timing was everything here. This was all about the timing. Now, I got a lot more to talk about with this, and we'll get into what this means for the back and forth, the tit for tat, okay? So we're going to have that for you in a moment. We'll get your phone calls in here. 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We're going to take a break. We're going to come back. We'll get your thoughts, your phone calls, your reactions in here and see what you think about it. Also, if you want to know what's happening each and every morning when you wake up, especially coming out of the White House, there's a really cool podcast that I host. It's called the 47 Morning Update. You will know everything that is going on at the White House and the biggest news stories. So don't forget, start your day with the 47 Morning Update. You can get it wherever you get your podcasts. Very quick break. We'll be right back.

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14: All right, welcome back. It is the Ben Ferguson Show, and it is so nice to have you with us. I want to get some of your phone calls, get some of your reaction in here to all that we've been talking about. And it is truly interesting to see what is happening now, specifically in Russia, there with this massive attack. Now, I'll go back to what I was talking about a moment ago. Russia was even conducting voting in Ukrainian territories, we've also learned, that Moscow claims to have annexed but did not fully control. Ukraine rejected those votes as illegal, and the European Union has also condemned voting in occupied Ukrainian territory as well. Moscow's mayor claimed the drone attack was deliberately designed to disrupt their free election. Ukraine, again, has not publicly commented at this moment about this. But there's no denying that this was a very much a real attack, but also a symbolic attack. The Kremlin was attempting to demonstrate political stability. They were attempting to demonstrate political control. They were attempting to demonstrate that their air defenses were phenomenal. But there were firing over the Russian capital. And then explosions were being heard. Then smoke was rising from the oil refinery, their most important one. Then Russian residents in Moscow were being evacuated. Then the Russian authorities say three people died in the wider, quote, Moscow region. They said about 400 people, including 70 children, were evacuated from a 21-story apartment building after the attacks, and it was hit. Now, this is what this drone revolution has done to modern warfare. Geography does not protect you the way it used to. And it's clear now because of this that you no longer necessarily need a fleet of billion-dollar stealth bombers to threaten infrastructure that is hundreds of miles behind enemy lines. Because Moscow, if you look at the map compared to Ukraine, it is absolutely hundreds of miles away. It's also, compared to traditional warfare equipment, incredibly inexpensive, these unmanned aircraft, these drones. And they can produce these drones in huge numbers, and they're a one-and-done equipment buy. You're not expecting to get the drones back. And if you launch them the way that Ukraine did, in waves, and use to force an opponent to basically not only spend enormous resources trying to shoot them down, but it also shows you where their vulnerabilities are for your next attack to be even more effective. And that's clearly part of the calculus here, is that. So Ukraine is now what they've been doing for years as this war continues to drag on, is paying off because they have, in fact, spent years developing this, their long-range drone capabilities. Russia has been transforming its own drone arsenal with the help of China. And then that brings us to the second part of this story, which is because drones were flying towards Moscow, then the Russian drones were also attacking Ukraine. And Ukrainian authorities said an overnight Russian drone attack on Kyiv and that region killed four civilians, including three children. They say a mother and her three-year-old twins were killed after a drone struck their home, according to the Ukrainian Emergency Services. They say another girl died after a separate strike happened from that one. They say more than two dozen locations were damaged in that region, including, they said, homes, industrial and utility buildings, and agricultural property as well. Now, another Russian strike in Sumy killed one person, they say. Ukrainian authorities said that another person was reported killed in another region. And, of course, Russia has not responded to these strike accusations either. So both sides are doing it. Neither is talking about it. So on essentially the same day, just think about this and step back. You have families that were outside Moscow living a normal life, going to their elections that are rigged. And then dealing with the consequences of a massive Ukrainian drone strike. While families, by the way, outside of Kyiv, were dealing with the consequences of the Russian drones. And that is now, in essence, where this war stands. It doesn't seem like there's any daylight at all, or light even at the end of the tunnel for there to be a deal that is going to be done. But this is, and I think this is the learning point here, and also the concern, is just how much warfare is changing and how much data our adversaries, including China, are getting because of this war on this new drone warfare. That is the part that I think should just concern everyone, because the massive technology now is the duel, right? Like, it's the technology, it's the duel of the skies in these battles. Again, it is not your amazing amount of drone technology, okay? It is not any of that, right? Like, none of it. What it is it's clearly this type of technology that is, well, I mean, I guess one way to basically put it is it's not that crazy. It's pretty simple. Like, if you've seen drones, you've seen the cost of drones, you've seen how inexpensive drones can be. It just isn't that expensive to have drones now. And so if it's not that expensive and you can have them and they can be these, as I describe them, these one and done drones, then it's really, really, really impressive to see. Now, Russia is also claiming numbers that are, one, they're saying they had this great success in stopping these drones. You can decide if you believe Russia. And then you can also say that Russia's saying now, well, we're not as worried because we had these elections and we're somehow better than the Ukrainians. I don't think they're faking out anybody in the world at this point. Now, I'll say one final thing about this. Russia is also introducing another frightening development, and that is faster jet-powered attack drones. And that is what has also come out of this conversation that I just mentioned to you, which is we're seeing their new technology in their response to what we just witnessed. Reuters is reporting that Ukraine is racing to develop ways to stop not only Russia's newer jet-powered drones, but their greater speed, they say, can make them significantly harder to intercept. And mobile air defense units are having a hard time intercepting them. And that means they're potentially forcing Ukraine to use much more expensive air defense missiles against these comparatively cheaper incoming weapons that are, in essence, suicide weapons, right? They're not trying to get them to come home. They're not needing to reuse them. These are one and done, throwaway, aluminum can type, you know, TV dinner type mentality, right? It's a one and done. It is paperware. If you're making dinner and you serve a meal on it and you throw it all away. That is the mentality now of this war. It's not expensive, by the way, for this technology because they're able to mass produce it. And again, I go back to you and I. You and I can buy drones now at a very low cost. It's incredible because the technology has become so mainstream. And that is now where the race to get them faster, right? And if you have these jet drones, as they're having in Russia, it causes a real problem for Ukraine. There's also a third caveat to the point I just made, and that's this. You can expect that Ukraine is going to be asking Europe and the United States of America now for a lot more help with technology and arms. That is something that's going to happen, and that's going to be, I think, a really big problem because the question is, do you say yes against Russia because they're Russia, or do we say no, you're kind of going to have to do this one on your own? I think that's worth debating. I think it's an important debate to have, and I want to get your phone calls on it. 1-800-474-9732, 1-800-474-9732. 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We'll get your thoughts, your reaction to all of this and see what you think. And again, do you believe that America should get involved in any of this? 1-800-474-9732. 1-800-474-9732. Also on Facebook and X, you can follow me if you're on Instagram at Ben Ferguson Show, on Facebook, Ben Ferguson as well, and on X, Ben Ferguson Show. 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And don't forget, if you like the show, you'll love the podcast we do each and every day. You can download the Ben Ferguson podcast wherever you get your podcasts. 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
9: All right, welcome back. It is the Ben Ferguson Show. It is nice to have you with us tonight. I want to get some of your phone calls in here, get your reaction. There's a big question now, and that is, should America help Ukraine out more? This after the massive attacks that took place. Look, you could argue that these were very successful attacks by Ukraine. And a lot of people are saying, look, like, they need technology. We've got technology. Why wouldn't we help them? Why wouldn't we help them with drones? Why wouldn't we help them hit, you know, Mother Russia, however you want to describe it? 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Now, this has been going on now, which is also just crazy to me, for 4.5 years. That's a long time. That's a long time. And there's no end in sight, it doesn't seem. And there's others saying, look, if you've got a country that can penetrate and go into Moscow, is that worth America getting into that scenario a little bit more? Let's get your phone calls and see what you think about this. 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Let me go to Gary first. Thanks for waiting, Gary. You're on the Ben Ferguson Show. It's really nice to have you with us. Hello.
10: Hi.
9: How are you, sir? Go ahead and turn on your radio so we don't hear it in the background, and go ahead.
10: Yes. Am I on the air?
9: Yeah, you're on the air. Go ahead.
10: I think we definitely should assist Ukraine to the maximum extent we can, and it's ridiculous that we haven't. It's inexplicable to me that Donald Trump acts as if Vladimir Putin is a friend. He's not a friend. He's a bad actor who's been murdering his enemies for many years and running a corrupt government. And

0: aggression he's showing. We should have just put our foot down and said from the start that this is unacceptable.
1: I wanted to hear what you said, and I go back to the facts here. You said that you think that Donald Trump is somehow a fan of Vladimir Putin.
0: He's shown that over and over.
1: Well, hold on. I don't see that at all. If you're a fan, then you wouldn't be helping Ukraine at all, number one. But number two, the Trump administration has not only kept the sanctions imposed during the Biden administration, they've actually implemented them. Whereas many of the sanctions on Iran, for example, from the Biden administration and on Russia, they never took them off, but they never enforced them. So they were meaningless and they didn't exist. And so you look at this administration, and I look at the data because I do think data matters. I think it's important. You've got number one, and this is, again, this is just since returning to office in January of 2025. All right. Donald Trump has had sanctions on Russia's major oil producers. He did that in October. The administration of 25 sanctioned Russia's not one but two largest oil companies, along with their subsidiaries. And the measure restricted U.S. persons from conducting transactions with these companies and targeting their global operation. Then you had sanctions on Russian oil companies and energy sector entities as the administration said, hey, not only are we imposing sanctions on you, but the additional Russian energy companies, the oil traders, the shipping firms, the entities involved in transporting the Russian crude and petroleum products. Yeah, you're all done too. Now, the president at the time, and if you say he's a fan of Vladimir Putin, why would you do that? Because it significantly hurt financially Russia. And the goal was clear, Trump said, to reduce Russia's oil revenue, which helps finance the war in Ukraine. You also then had sanctions. The president said, I'm not done. I'm also going to do sanctions on Russia's shadow fleet. And we targeted those vessels, the shipping companies, then the insurers, then the maritime networks accused of helping Russia evade the oil price cap and export their crude through all these crazy ownership structures, which we all unwinded. Again, the Biden administration didn't do any of this. And then they also blocked property and restricted transactions that involved those designated ships and the companies that we exposed. Then we put, again, this is all since Donald Trump got back in office. Then the next part of that was, hey, we're going to put sanctions on Russian banks and financial institutions. So we expanded those restrictions on the banks and the financial connections to the Kremlin. Then you had Russia's defense industry. They had sanctions there as well that they've been evading for years. We blocked them from using U.S. financial systems altogether, which they were using during the Biden administration. And then you had sanctions on Russia's foreign wealth and financial funds. So I look at the facts here. You say, well, Donald Trump, Gary, is a big fan of Vladimir Putin. The facts would say that that is wrong, because if this is you being a fan of Vladimir Putin, you sure as hell wouldn't be doing any of the things that I just mentioned, would you?
0: Yeah, you might if you're under political pressure from members of Congress, including members of your own party.
1: But you weren't.
0: Hold on.
1: Now you're changing your story. Earlier you say he's a fan of Putin. He wasn't under pressure from his party when he did this. He was an active person and getting it done as soon as he got reelected.
0: Well, he continued the weak policies of Joe Biden.
1: I'm not a fan of Joe Biden either. But give me an example of what policy that was a weak policy of Joe Biden that he continued with or expanded.
0: Well, all he ever said to Putin was don't. And he could have done more militarily to.
1: So let me ask you this.
0: Russia know this is unacceptable aggression.
1: All right, so let me give you a scenario. Would you support sanctions if Donald Trump came out and put sanctions on Russian defense companies? Would that be appropriate?
0: Yeah, but he needs to do more than that.
1: Hold on. I want to go through the list of like where you're saying he's falling short. So you would support Trump having sanctions on Russian defense companies. Would you support Donald Trump moving forward with sanctions on companies that help Russia obtain foreign technology, like from China and other places like that? Would you be in favor of that?
0: yes to every question you're asking of that
1: nature. Okay, hold on. Let's go through the. I got more. Would you support Donald Trump putting sanctions on Russian drone and missile networks?
0: Of course.
1: Would you be in favor of Donald Trump putting sanctions directly on Russian elected officials and their political system, their political figures? I'm not talking about oligarchs. I'm talking about the actual elected people in Russia.
0: Yeah, why not?
1: Okay. So if he did those things, would you then say that Donald Trump is not a friend of Vladimir Putin or a fan of Vladimir Putin?
0: No, because there is evidence that he is.
1: What's the evidence?
0: He's always, to every dictator he deals with, he expresses the desire to have it be that way in this country, that he has dictatorial power.
1: You believe that with Chavez?
0: Said things.
1: You believe that with Chavez?
0: Venezuela,
1: Let me say this, Gary, real quick. I want to go back because I got to take a break, but I'm just going to go back. All the things that you just said would prove to you that Donald Trump is not a fan of Vladimir Putin. That I went through the sanctions on Russian defense companies, the sanctions on Russians. Sovereign wealth and financial funds, the sanctions on companies helping Russia obtain foreign technology, the sanctions on Russian drone and missile networks, the sanctions on Russian officials and political figures, the sanctions, by the way, I had another one to list, connected to occupied Ukrainian territories, sanctions on Russian metals and mining sector, which is also very big, sanctions on Russia liquefied natural gas sector, which we've not done before, sanctions on sanctions evasion networks, export controls on advanced technology, tariff threats and proposed economic pressure. All the things I just listed that you said you would be in favor of, I want to be very clear, already happened. Everything that I said would you support, Donald Trump already did when he came into office. Does that sound like a guy that's a fan, as you described it, of Vladimir Putin? This is the part about guys like you, with all due respect, that drive me crazy. You call and you have Trump derangement syndrome. You don't like him. You then tell me reasons why you don't like him. Right? Like, you don't like him for X, Y, and Z. And the reasons why you don't like him, I then go through a list of things. You say, well, if he did this, I'd be happy. If he did this, I'd be happy. If he did this, I'd be happy. If he did this, all the things I listed for you, he's already done. All of them. Not some of them. All of them. Every single one of them. Maybe you should look at what the president has actually done and realize it's massive towards Russia, instead of using the cheap talking point, as you described it, and they're very cheap talking points, that Donald Trump is friends with Vladimir Putin and admires him and likes him. Because if you like and admire a guy, you don't do all the things that you just said, by the way, you would be in favor of, that Donald Trump had already done. 1-800-474-9732. 1-800-474-9732. It is the Ben Ferguson Show. We're going to take a very quick break. We're going to come right back. We'll get even more of your thoughts, more of your phone calls, your reaction to all of this. 1-800-474-9732. Ben Ferguson Show. A lot more coming up.

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15: 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There is an interesting thing that is happening, and it really started over the weekend in the Democratic Party, and it's damage control. The midterms are here, and the data is now looking like El Sayed may be losing ground in that major Senate race. And now it is, what do you do? Do you abandon him or do you double down on him? And if you do double down on El Sayed, does that mean that it would hurt other candidates around the country? Well, Democrats are trying to figure that out. Now, it is damage control is what Cory Booker had to deal with, and he was asked about El Sayed being fringe. Kristen Welker on Meet the Press asked Cory Booker about this issue. And I want you to hear how interesting the words that Cory Booker used were to describe and his committal, non-committal way of answering the question.
16: Again, this is really what the Republicans want to do, focus on a few fringe people. I serve in the United States Senate, and I can go through my colleagues left and right.
15: I love how he responded to that. Did you hear the words that he chose, the way he described to answer it? Right? Like, he's like, this is really what Republicans want to do, focus on a few fringe people. That is not how the Democratic Party has been treating El Sayed. He's not a fringe guy. He is their guy. And if you don't believe me, look at his giving. Look at the amount of money that Democrats are sinking into that race. Look at how they made it a focal point of their races. Look at how the Democratic Socialists of America have forced the Democratic Party to just accept what they have with him. It's truly remarkable. Now, what's also interesting is the Washington Free Beacon came out with an article, and it said Abdul El-Sayed railed against disturbing funding, all right, for breast cancer research, and said the disease affects people with, quote, social power and privilege. This has really started to rock the race because it's a comment that you could also argue is incredibly sexist. The Michigan Democrat denounced the Pink Ribbon Lobby in an essay published during Breast Cancer Awareness Month. The Michigan Democratic Senate candidate, in a fiery essay, railed against the breast cancer lobby and blasted breast cancer advocacy groups for creating the impression that women were in immediate danger from the disease. Now, this essay that has been unearthed came out in 2012. It was entitled The Pink Ribbon Lobby and Everyone Else. El Sayed, who has a medical degree and refers to himself as Dr. El Sayed in political ads, bemoans the increase, he says, in federal funding for breast cancer research, calling it a disturbing trend that diverts federal funding to study other serious diseases. The culprit, according to El Sayed, was the all-powerful breast cancer lobby, which he also derided as the Pink Ribbon Lobby, a reference to the pink ribbons that commemorate Breast Cancer Awareness Month each October. Quote, the breast cancer lobby has done an incredible job of raising my awareness of breast cancer. He wrote in a 2x2 project, a journal sponsored by Columbia University's School of Public Health, where El Sayed worked as a doctor there. Epidemiologist. El Sayed noted that the George Washington Bridge in New York City was adorned with pink lights, and that his alma mater's football team, the Michigan Wolverines, were decked out in pink cleats and armbands, saying this, if I weren't an epidemiologist, it would have me believing that the women around me were in immediate danger. were in imminent danger. El Said, who also said that the significant funding for breast cancer created a problem, he said, for equity in health research allocation. By prioritizing funding for diseases that affect people with social power and privilege. Now, let's just stop there for a second. If you are a woman, let's be very clear what El Said is saying in this op-ed that he wrote. What he's saying is, if you're a woman, you don't deserve priority in healthcare, even with something like breast cancer. You just don't deserve it. Right? You don't. You don't deserve to have it. You don't deserve to be a priority. You don't deserve to be at the top of the food chain specifically because you are a woman. Now, if you're a woman and you're hearing this, I would hope that this would enrage you, that this is how little El Said actually thinks about women. These are his words, folks, and this goes back to who he is a person. He is a fundamental radical who believes that women should be silent, should shut up, and that having breast cancer is not something he should be concerned with because it's a privileged cancer. You're a rich white woman. You're a rich, powerful woman, and you're privileged if you get it. 1-800-474-9732. 1-800-474-9732. Ben Ferguson Show. We're going to come right back, get your thoughts, your reaction to this, see what you think about it, especially if you're a woman. Do you think that breast cancer is a privileged disease that you shouldn't get any government funding to help stop? We'll deal with that coming up next.
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22: An ICE officer opening fire. I'm Angelo Bavaro, Fox News. A man shot and injured by federal immigration enforcement in Austin, Texas. A member of the city council claims an agent shot that man through the back windshield of his car. But Austin Police Chief Lisa Davis tells reporters she's getting conflicting information.
23: I'm hearing that it was out on foot.
0: So again, this is the of getting in front of the camera too soon without the information. But from what I'm hearing, there was a small foot pursuit.
22: Department of Homeland Security sources say that man shot is an illegal migrant from Venezuela with a final order of removal. He was taken to a trauma center within minutes. DHS has not commented on what led up to that shooting. Authorities are investigating as protests broke out soon after that incident. New details out of Florida, where Sanford police confirm 8 adults were injured too critically after gunmen opened fire on a large outdoor family gathering last night. Witnesses say up to 300 people were gathered when 20 to 30 rounds of automatic gunfire erupted. No suspects are in custody, and police are offering a $5,000 reward for information. President Trump and Vice President J.D. Vance are standing by their promise of mass deportations. This, as a Fox News poll finds, 53% of registered voters say the administration's immigration enforcement operations have gone too far. Florida Republican Congresswoman Anna Paulina Luna defending the White House on Fox's The Big Weekend Show.
1: ICE has been going after some very terrible people, people that are raping people, you know, people that are responsible for violent crimes. And ultimately, if we truly want to have a safe and secure country, it's going to require deportations.
22: In that same poll, Republicans were split between 40% who say the administration has not gone far enough to deport immigrants and 43% who say it's about right. 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

All right, welcome. It is the Ben Ferguson Show. It is good to have you with us wherever you are around the country tonight. Reminder, if you're listening to the show, don't forget, I do the Ben Ferguson podcast each and every day as well. 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I want to start with the breaking news that Ukraine has fired more than 1,000 drones at Russia, including hundreds of them that actually were going to Moscow, hundreds of miles inside of that country from its border with Ukraine. Ukrainian forces fired more than 1,000 drones at Russia overnight, including hundreds that were launched towards Moscow. Officials said Sunday, as the Kremlin was wrapping up the third and last day of its parliamentary elections. Now, Moscow's mayor described the wave of drones as the largest ever attack on the Russian capital and said there had been damage to the Moscow's famous oil refinery, as well as residential buildings. Across the wider Moscow region, the attack killed 2 people and wounded 20, is what the local government mayor had to say. The dead, they say, were a 74-year-old man and a 44-year-old woman. Writing on social media, the Ukrainian President Zelensky said that Kyiv had used a range of missiles and drones in the attack, including Ukraine's domestically made Flamingo and Pelican missiles to hit oil and logistics facilities, saying, quote, "These are billions of dollars that sustain the war machine," referring to the financial pressure that Kyiv hopes to put on Russia's economy with the new attack. That clearly was the goal of the attack, was to hurt them financially. Ukraine also continued to fend off Russian attacks, Zelensky said, saying a Russian drone strike hit a monastery in Ukraine region, killing a member of the clergy and wounding 4 people as well. Now, a Russian attack on the Ukrainian capital also, they say, killed 2 children and their mother on Saturday evening. That is what the head of the Kyiv Regional State Administration said. He later said that another child was wounded in the same attack, had died in the hospital on Sunday. Now, that attack took place on the final day of Russia's first wartime parliamentary election. Balloting that had been virtually devoid of opposition to President Putin's policy and is all but certain to cement the Kremlin's dominance, because if you were someone that disagreed with Vladimir Putin, good luck getting on the ballot. You were banned from running for election. That should surprise no one at all. Now, Russia was also holding the vote in the 4 Ukrainian regions that Moscow illegally annexed after the war began, but still doesn't fully control. And also, we know in Crimea, the Black Sea Peninsula that was illegally annexed by Russia back in 2014. Now, Kyiv has denounced the actions also, obviously, as illegal. So have many international organizations. Now, Russia's Ministry of Defense said that its forces, they shot down a total, they claim, of 1,110 Ukrainian drones across the country, as well as over the annexed Ukrainian peninsula of Crimea and the waters of the Black Sea. Moscow's mayor said that 450 drones have been destroyed en route to the Russian capital and that the attack had damaged the Moscow oil refinery and residential building, admitting that that did, in fact, take place. He also said the unprecedented attack on Moscow was an attempt to disrupt the elections. The enemy failed in that regard. Now, Russia's invasion happened again more than 4 years ago, and Ukraine had become a global leader in military drone technology, deploying domestically produced long-range drones alongside missiles for strikes deep inside Russia, which clearly now are becoming more and more effective every day. Now, what's also interesting in Ukraine is its drone technology has impressed governments and defense manufacturers literally around the world because, well, we're now 4+ years into this war. They've had time to truly develop it, test it, and see what works. Now, what we've also been told is Ukraine is aiming to make the Russian public feel the war's consequences and pressure the President Putin to negotiate a peace settlement. And the only way to do that is to actually hit places like Moscow, where the public traditionally feels far away from those front lines in the war machine. Now, Putin has so far showed no signs that he intends to stop the invasion. Instead, Moscow and Kyiv have been drawn to an escalating duel of long-range aerial strikes and then fighting along the 780-mile front line. I want you to think about that. The front lines of this war is 780 miles. In eastern and southern Ukraine, that is slowed.
It is restricted by large number of drones and ground robots that are threatening the troop movements there. So it's almost like it's a stagnant war in many ways there. And that's part of why we're witnessing it right now. Now, we also know that Donald Trump has signed sweeping Russian sanctions bill aiming to choke off Moscow's funds for the Ukrainian war. This is something, by the way, that no one is talking about that happened just yesterday. The president signing on Friday into law a sweeping sanctions package targeting Russian officials and key pillars of its economy that is meant to punish and then pressure Russia for its ongoing war against Ukraine. The measure was a final legacy item for the late Senator Lindsey Graham. He was a close ally and friend of the president who had just returned from Ukraine when he unexpectedly died back in July. Now, in the works for more than a year, the bill passed the large bipartisan margin, 86 to 11 in the Senate and 262 to 159 in the House. It's meant to starve Russian President Putin of resources that Moscow needs to continue its war in Ukraine after invading its neighbor more than 4 years ago. Now, the bill was also drafted by Senator Richard Blumenthal, a Democrat from Connecticut, and the sanction of Russian officials also extends to banks, and then the shadow fleet of tankers that keeps Russian energy moving. It also directs Trump to impose up to 100% tariffs on its top five importers of Russian oil or natural gas, with an exception for countries that import at least, or import, I should say, less than 15% of Russia's natural gas exports and have taken significant steps to reduce those imports from Russia directly. Senator Darlene Graham, Lindsey Graham's sister, said in a statement Friday, quote, "I wish Lindsey were here to celebrate this historic day. I know he would be so proud." Lindsey believed this bill, which he worked on for well over a year, and would help end the war through squeezing Putin economically and forcing its customers to reevaluate their relationship with Russia. Now, Graham was appointed, by the way, to complete her late brother's Senate term. Donald Trump was a big proponent, obviously, of that. I think the takeaway from this is two things. One, what we're witnessing right now is something that's very new and very different. You have a president now that is dealing with Iran and saying, look, I can't do anything close to that with Russia and Ukraine. What I can do is I can sanction the hell out of Russia, and I can go after the oligarchs, and I can go after the financial systems. I can go after the shadow fleet. I can do all of these things that will have a massive negative impact on Vladimir Putin's war machine financially, because without that money, the war machine doesn't work. We also know that Russia's economy is floundering right now, and it's a real problem because they're getting squeezed. And look, the president's saying, hey, you can pick sides here. If you want to do business with Russia, good luck. It isn't going to end well for you. That's part of his game plan, clearly. And what he is saying is if you think America is going to sit by and let you guys keep doing all this business with Russia and enrich them and fuel their war machine, well, guess what? You're wrong. We're not going to let that happen. So this is the Trump doctrine in real time working. If you, by the way, are a Russian oligarch, you are really feeling the pain right now, which is also part of President Trump's dream, is that the people around Putin will start realizing how bad it's hurting them. They're more likely to talk to Vladimir Putin about this war and say, hey, maybe it's time for us to end this thing or get out of this thing or do whatever we've got to do. And the question now becomes the timing, because one thing that does seem to be clear, Ukraine's ability to attack Ukraine is getting more, let me rephrase that. Ukraine's ability to attack Russia, their ability to do it seems to be getting even bigger and better than it ever has been in the war. Quick break. Your reaction to all this. 1-800-474-9732. 1-800-474-9732. A lot more coming up.

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16: Questions required.
17: All right, welcome back. It is the Ben Ferguson Show, and it is nice to have you with us. I want to get to your phone calls tonight. The number 1-800-474-9732. 1-800-474-9732. Ukraine fires more than 1,000 drones at Russia, including hundreds at Moscow. Let me get your phone calls in here and see your reaction to that. Also, this other story about Al-Sayed railing against disturbing funding for breast cancer research and saying that breast cancer is just, you know, a disease that affects people with social power and privilege. So therefore, breast cancer funding shouldn't be going to all these women. I think this is a bigger problem for Al-Sayed than a lot of people think, because when women hear that, I'm assuming, and if you're a woman listening, I really want to get your reaction to this. How angry are you over it? 1-800-474-9732. 1-800-474-9732, 1-800-474-9732. 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Phone lines are open. Let's get your thoughts in here. We'll go to Daniel. Welcome. You're on the Ben Ferguson Show. Nice to have you with us. Hi.
16: Hey, good night.
17: How are you, sir?
16: And thank you. First time caller, long time listener. Well, my thoughts about Russia. First, first, we've got to take a little bit of business of Iran. Okay, we got to take care of that. Then I'll go to Zelensky. I'll say, well, this is the only way I'm going to negotiate you. This is a secret state business. I want you to attack all the production lines, all the pipelines. I want you to stop squeeze. I'm putting in production of oil, and then I'll submit China, because China does not produce oil. Russia and Iran has the power to produce the oil, to sell oil to China. They can go to Venezuela. That's history. So then that's the only thing I think. And by the sanctions, I'll place the most strongest sanctions that in history that humanity will know of. For Russia,
17: a couple things here. I think Russia is gotten themselves in a bigger problem now than they realize, and that is, how do you unwind this war? It's having major economic repercussions on the country. It is also decimated. There a lot of the men in their country. I mean, the number of people that have died fighting for Russia is a staggering number, and it's hard to get the real number, right? Like, it really, really, really, really, really, really is hard to kind of know exactly what it is. That's part of why I think this election he had, because he wanted to say, oh, I've got control of the country. There's no issues here. And these elections are obviously rigged. The rest of the world knows it. But then he gets to say to his people, see, I have control. So if you think you're going to get rid of me anytime soon, or I've lost my power, look at how I was able to rig these elections. You're wrong. That I think part of this was just flexing his muscles to those that are angry, because I'm sure that if you're losing your friends, your neighbors, your kids' friends in this war that you don't understand, if you're Russian, then at some point it's going to change the way that you think about Vladimir Putin. And also the fact that, like, virtually no one was allowed to run that was against Vladimir Putin or his government also tells you something about something else about how rigged these elections actually were.
16: I do agree. But we have to, you know, we got to stop number one deal with Russia, the oil. We got to put a stop on that. And then if we make a stop on that.
17: Well, I mean, you go back to Donald Trump and the sanctions he put on them Friday. These sanctions are significant. These are the most sweeping Russian sanctions that we've seen, aiming to choke off Moscow's fund for the Ukrainian war. I mean, they're huge. And by the way, talking about the number dead, I wanted to get an accurate number. So I just asked a buddy of mine that's in the military aspect of things. And as of September of 2026, the estimates are more than 500,000 Russian citizens, quote, military personnel, have been killed since Russia lost its full-scale invasion of Ukraine in February of 2022. Now, the UK military intelligence, they say they believe it's actually way above 500,000 troops have been killed. According to the UK Chief of Defense Staff, they put Russia's casualties and killed and wounded at least, and listen to this, it's coming again from the AP, at 1.5 million Russians that have died in this war. Estimates they say of 400,000 they say is just a lie. They said this is at least 1.4 million casualties, they believe now, that would be killed and wounded and missing. Those numbers are staggering. The BBC, by the way, they said their investigation had identified in their internal investigation 250,000 Russian military deaths by name through September of this year. And that is a minimum. So by name, they have 250,000. And look, more than half, they say more than 500,000 Russian troops are estimated by Russian British military intelligence have been killed since Putin at the minimum. But they believe the total Russian casualties are now around 1.5 million.
16: Yes.
17: And they believe by the end of the year, it could be 2 million Russians that have died.
16: Okay, I do understand. Okay, that's you're very accurate. But the heart, I'm going to leave it here. The heart and soul of Russia is the oil. There's no other way you could do that. You could have to attack directly the oil lines, the production. So we got China on submitted, and we got Russia. You know, that's the only way. And then we got to take care of Iran.
17: Yeah.
16: All right.
17: Everything that the president just did with Russia and these sanctions goes at the heart of Russian oil. So make no mistake about that. Okay. Like, no mistake. We're also seeing some of these drone strikes that happened. The videos are getting released now, and they look pretty darn devastating against the refinery there. Like, it's pretty significant. So that's just another aspect here, another side thing that I want to mention. I want to get to your phone calls. 1-800-474-9732. 1-800-474. Let me also just, I got another message from, again, I one of the perks of having this job and doing it for so long is you have a lot of contacts you get. I just got a message back from another buddy of mine that actually is in the military complex in Ukraine, and I asked him the same question, and I'm going to read it to you. I said, hey, man, doing my show now, want to know your thoughts on Russian soldiers. How many have died since the war with Ukraine started? He said there's a lot of Russian soldiers whose names aren't actually technically would not be in the books to make them a soldier. He said there's so many men that they have virtually just grabbed from society, and they're handcuffing them and then taking them to the front lines. He said they may not even be counted. So how do you count when you're not really signing them into a military? He's like, we have counts in the UK, and I'm paraphrasing from this because it's a long text back, but he's like, we know every person's in our military. We even know everybody that's in our secret, you know, like CIA, for example. We have a hard count. No one dies and we don't know that they, like, you know, or is missing in action, et cetera. We know we have real hard numbers. He said there's no way to know the numbers of Russia. We know what they had at the beginning of the war, but those numbers are at this point now virtually completely irrelevant. And so that's also, I think, very, very, very interesting that's, you know, that they're describing it as completely irrelevant now. And he said he believes that the number is more like 1.6 to 1.8 million. He says he believes it'll be over 2 million dead, by the end of the year because they seem to be sending more men against their will who have no fighting experience, which means the deaths, the wounded, and the equipment losses are going to be significant because you're now sending unprepared fighters to the front line, and a lot of them die a lot faster. It's a very, very, very, very, very interesting perspective when you hear it that way. I want to get to your phone calls. 1-800-474-9732. 1-800-474-9732. Let's get to your phone calls, your reaction to all this. It is the Ben Ferguson Show. And again, it goes back to that core question. Is the president doing it the right way? 1-800-474-9732. We'll take a break. 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
9: All right, welcome back. It is the Ben Ferguson Show, and it is so nice to have you with us tonight. I want to get some of your phone calls, get your reaction to the president making it very clear that his new sanctions on Russia are real, significant, and they are here to stay. Massive sanctions that he has announced on Russia to really suffocate financially the Russian war machine. Let's get to your phone calls. The number 1-800-474-9732, 1-800-474-9732. Also, if you joined us earlier, we're talking about El Sayed. And if you're a woman, I really want to get your reaction to this. There is this op-ed that has come out and has showed that El Sayed railed against what he described as disturbing funding for breast cancer research, and said that breast cancer as a disease affects people with, quote, social power and privilege. So if you're a woman that got breast cancer, it's like we shouldn't try to find a cure, I guess, for that. You guys are getting too much time with Breast Cancer Awareness Month and your pink ribbons, and this is just because of your social power and your privilege, and it's something that El Sayed says we shouldn't be doing anymore. 1-800-474-9732. Let me go to Mary. Thanks for waiting. You're on the Ben Ferguson Show. Hi, Mary. How are you?
10: I'm doing well. Thank you.
9: Give me your reaction to this.
10: My reaction to, is the president doing the right thing? Yes, he is. I believe we have an incredibly intelligent president, and I believe he's doing the right thing for the American people.
9: When you also on the breast cancer issue as well, I'd really love to know, as a woman, you hear this, and not only this isn't just some random thing he said, this was an op-ed that he wrote. Like, this is when, if you write an op-ed, you mean it, in my opinion.
10: Correct. And he's going to mean that about women no matter what. In his opinion, women are not worth anything. Anytime you have a Muslim in a seat for American people in the Senate, anywhere in our country, they will be against women. They want Sharia law in the end. That is their goal.
9: Yeah.
10: I think we're wrong in voting them in.
9: I will be very interested to see if women react to this story. I know the mainstream media is not going to report it. That's the reason why I made sure I brought it up here.

0: is because I think it's really important. I think it's extremely important that people know what you're dealing with. And if this is how they believe, this is what they think of them, of women and El Sayed, then that goes back to, okay, what does he believe? Why does he believe it? Right? Like, what does he believe? Right. And why does he believe it?
1: Because of his religion, because of the way he's been raised.
0: Yeah.
1: He also, I mean, people that are going to be voting, and yes, I'm conservative, but if you're going to vote Democrat, you're asking for communism, you're asking for open borders, you're asking for your children to be indoctrinated in schools, you're giving up all your rights, you're voting for communism, basically.
0: Yeah, I appreciate the phone call. Thank you, Mary. It's good to talk to you. I go back to what I said earlier about Cory Booker, and I'm going to go back to just how Cory Booker has tried to, you know, kind of distance himself from El Sayed for his own reasons. Listen.
2: But Senator, you see there in our poll, socialism is viewed even more negatively, as I said, than the MAGA movement. President Trump is trying to paint progressives and frankly all Democrats as socialists. And we're seeing one of the big battles play out for progressivism in Michigan right now with Abdul Al-Sayed, the candidate there, who did tell me he was a capitalist, by the way. But do you think Democrats are drawing a firm enough line between themselves and socialism?
3: Again, this is really what the Republicans want to do, focus on a few fringe people. I serve in the United States Senate, and I can go through my colleagues left and right.
0: I mean, it's amazing. And then you go to ABC This Week, and another example of this. Take a listen.
4: I mean, a lot of the energy in the Democratic Party right now is clearly on the left, far left. I mean, Democratic Socialists of America, DSA, you've had a number of their candidates winning in these Democratic primaries. Are you concerned about that? That that's like a message that may work in primaries in very blue places, but could hurt the party in a general election?
5: Look, there haven't been very many of those, at least DSA candidates, who are winning. It's true that there are progressives that are winning around the country.
4: You're going to have several in the House.
5: I think those get highlighted too much. I will say that, look, what Democrats share in common is that we have a common message. The first thing that we're fighting for is against Donald Trump and the Republicans, the MAGAs, who are raising costs for people. I mean,
0: again, they don't answer the question. They run from it. You go back to ABC This Week, and again, goes back to the some of these Democrats are trying to distance themselves from Hassan Piker and El Sayed.
4: I also want to ask you about this guy, Hassan Piker, who's gotten so much attention. He's out with more interviews this week. He's saying, suggesting that it would be better if Iran had a nuclear weapon, if I have that correct, America is a bigger terrorist force than Al-Qaeda. Is it time for Democrats just to say point blank, this guy, you know, we have nothing to do with this guy. We denounce this guy and don't want his support?
5: You know, I'm not focused on the streamers and what they're saying. There's a whole lot of them, and they got a whole lot of views.
4: He's got a pretty big following. And
5: I understand that. I'm just saying that what I think we should be talking about and focused on is how do we stop Donald Trump in his tracks? How do we make sure that we're putting forward an agenda that really fights for the people who need it, which are the most vulnerable, the workers, you know, in the middle class who really need someone to stand up for them? That's why I'm a Democrat. That's why the Democratic Party exists. That's what we should be focused on.
4: I mean, I don't think he's going to endorse you, but would you accept his support?
5: You know, again, I'm not focused. I don't even want to talk about it. Hassan Piker doesn't mean anything to me or in my election.
0: Isn't it interesting there? He didn't say, of course, I wouldn't take this guy. Like, this is the guy that said that America deserved 9/11. A guy there's a montage with so many curse words, we can't even play it on this show, saying that he hates America. Not one time, like through countless episodes, where his theme is, God, I hate this country. He says it differently with much more vulgar, like just vulgar language. You're Hassan Piker. You are the number one surrogate for the Democratic Party, the Democratic Socialist America, certainly. Like, number one. The second part of that conversation / story is this. If you're J.D. Pritzker there and you're running for reelect, right? And you're J.D. and Pritzker, and you're asked this question, like, would you take his support if he endorsed you? You should be able to answer that question really easily. Like, it should not be a hard question to answer. You should be able to say, of course I don't want his endorsement, and I wouldn't accept it. If he comes out and says he's going to endorse me, I'm not going to take the endorsement. I'm going to say no. Like, that's not something I'm going to do. It's not a trick question, by the way. I mean, it's to me, it's almost as simple as, like, they're like, hey, if Adolf Hitler was going to endorse you, would you take the endorsement? No. Like, no. No. Like, no. Hard no. The answer's no. No. But instead, what you have here is you've got a Democratic Party that's falling all over themselves, doing anything they can. To sit there and to say, I don't want to make Hassan Piker angry because I want his support and I want his supporters, but I'm going to distance myself sort of maybe kind of a little bit just for a moment, just for the next 35 days, 40 days until the election. Like, thanks for getting us to the finish line. Now I'm going to take a little bit of a break from you, Hassan. Like, no offense, but, you know, we all want to win here. This, by the way, reminds me of the audio that came out this week of Tallarico, where his own pastor is saying that Tallarico's lying when he's starting to, like, walk back his own words. And she's like, oh, no, I'm his pastor. Trust me. Everything that he said before he's going to do if he gets elected, he's lying, is what she's saying. Like, his own pastor, it's an undercover video, and his own pastor says, oh, no, like, don't worry. He's not walking back any of the crazy things he said, like there's six genders and God's non-binary and God's in favor of abortion, and that we should mutilate children, right? Like, all of those things with sex change operations, that capitalism, is evil and we need to destroy it and rip it down. All of those things. Okay. Every single one of those things that he said, which he's now trying to walk back. His pastor, Tallarico's pastor, is caught on video going, well, I don't like that he's walking it back, but don't worry. He doesn't really mean it. He doesn't actually believe it. Like, he's, trust me, he's going to be who he really was before we got 50 days out from the midterm elections. Like, don't worry. It's going to be fine. That's how sick these people are, folks. Like, that's how messed up they are. 1-800-474-9732, 1-800-474-9732. 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So grab the 47 Morning Update wherever you get your podcasts. It is the Ben Ferguson Show. A lot more coming up.

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18: All right, welcome back. It is so nice to have you with us. It is the Ben Ferguson Show, and if you just joined us, we've got a lot that we are chatting about this evening, and I want to get to your phone calls. 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Phone lines are open. Let me go to Brian. Thanks for waiting. You're on the Ben Ferguson Show. Hi.
19: Hi, how are you?
18: Good, sir. How are you?
19: I'm good. I just want to talk about, I have an aunt, and I want to talk about what El Said said about cutting this funding. She was recently diagnosed, I mean like last week, with breast cancer, and we just found out today it's very aggressive.
18: I'm
19: not sure
18: of
19: the timeline, but it grows like 5 cells a day or so, and hers is growing at like 90 cells a day in the same timeline. And it's just like anything else. We need to provide some help for these and research and everything. And what he said is just women should be horrified by that.
18: Well, I mean, he's basically saying, and this is a sexism thing, and I don't know how much this has to do with his religious beliefs, but he's clearly saying women are less than.
19: Yes, I agree with that, and I agree with this totally with that belief in his religion.
18: I mean, I'm guessing, but to write that op-ed, the way that he wrote it is, again, I think it's just absolutely shocking.
19: It is. They should have every right to the same health issues we have. You know, if we had different body parts that had problems, we get them taken care of. They have the same right to that, and we should support them in every way.
18: Well, and you know what's funny is these radical feminists out there, AOC, and has no problem standing on stage with El Said and endorsing this guy. And I'm sure she knows that he believes this about women. And so I go back to the women that are out there. If you're watching this and then you read it and then you know he said it, if you consider yourself to just be a you know, women are equal, women, like a feminist, or not even a feminist, just women are equal. How do you overlook that statement? Because it's a statement about life and death with breast cancer. Like, this is not a statement about, like, hey, should a woman be president or not? This is a statement saying, if you get breast cancer, I don't want to hear about it. You shouldn't get funding to stop it because you guys, it's a privileged disease, so shut up.
19: Yeah, I mean, it leads into so much. I mean, all the crazy stuff. It's like this Lancey Casey with her three kids. I mean, how they're defending her and stand. It's all kind of sorts of things are going crazy. But with El Said, yes, it's just ridiculous.
18: Yeah, I appreciate the phone call, Brian. Thank you, sir. It's really good to talk to you.
19: Thanks.
18: 1-800-474-9732. 1-800-474-9732. 732. Let me go to Paul. Thanks for waiting. You're on the Ben Ferguson Show. Hi.
20: Hi. Thanks for taking my call.
18: Sure.
20: Yeah, I think it kind of started with Biden.
18: Yeah, we can go back to that.
20: Armament just buying up on the border there, and he kind of sat there with the public look he has on his face, didn't know what to do, so he went. Let the Russians march right in and try to take it. And eventually, about a year later, they got tired of getting shelled, and they asked us for some Patriot missiles from Biden. And Biden was getting ready to get gung-ho about doing it, and his handlers decided that's not a good thing. And Putin piped up and basically said, you know, this could be an heck of an escalation if you use those Patriot missiles that will reach the Kremlin. And by doing so, it stopped that whole process from going.
18: Yeah.
20: And that could have radically changed everything right then and there as soon as they started dropping them.
18: But hey, you and I both know this, right? Like, you can't hold anybody accountable for that, right?
20: Not Biden. He skated on everything.
18: Yeah, I mean, that guy, it's well, and we don't even know who was calling the shots him, let's be clear. May not have even been him. right? It could have been
20: the
18: somebody
20: guy that
18: else.
20: Had the auto pen.
18: Yeah, it could have been the auto pen that's deciding those things. Yeah, absolutely. Yeah, absolutely. Great, great.
20: Great show tonight, Ben.
18: Paul, thank you, sir. God bless you, and I appreciate you listening. One other thing that just came in, it was I just got this note in on social media, and it says, Ben, I'm a doctor. I'd rather not say my name on the air, so I hope that you will not give my identity. I won't, by the way. They're afraid of it affecting their career as a doctor, and I get that. It says, breast cancer is a very serious disease. As a woman who treats breast cancer, for El Saeed to say that this is somehow a privileged disease, no one that has ever come into my office who has said that they have, I had to tell them that they had breast cancer, did I ever say, but congratulations, you have social power and a privileged disease, so therefore everything's going to be fine. This doctor went on to say the pink ribbon campaign that he also attacked has been one of the most life-saving campaigns of my lifetime for a specific issue that deals with women. The month-long campaign is very significant, and especially the NFL campaign. We see our phone numbers ring every Monday morning at a very high rate after the breast cancer awareness, where the NFL players are wearing pink in honor and to bring awareness for women and breast cancer. So, again, this is coming from a doctor, and it just goes back to the question that I would ask El Saeed. Why do you think that women are beneath you? Because you don't write that op-ed unless you believe that women basically should shut up and cook and be silent and not have opinion. Hell, he may even think that women shouldn't, like, vote. I don't know, but when you say breast cancer is a privilege cancer, that's pretty sick. I'll see you on the podcast all week long.
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26: An ICE-involved shooting. I'm Deborah Valentine, Fox News. An immigration enforcement agent shot a man in Austin, Texas today. Homeland Security tells Fox he's an illegal Venezuelan immigrant with a final deportation order. The Associated Press identifies him as Wilbur Rafael Garces Perez. Austin Police Chief Lisa Davis.
27: I'm hearing that it was out on foot. So again, this is the of getting in front of the camera too soon without the information. But from what I'm hearing, there was a small foot pursuit.
26: Texas Democratic Congressman Greg Kassar called for an investigation into the shooting and told reporters ICE should leave Austin. DHS has not commented on what led up to the shooting or what prompted the ICE officer to open fire. Sanford, Florida police confirming 8 adults were injured, 2 critically, after gunmen opened fire on a large outdoor family gathering last night. No suspects are in custody. Police are offering a $5,000 reward for information. Americans are losing confidence in President Trump as the conflict with Iran reaches its 7th month.
0: In a new Fox News poll, 7 in 10 voters say they believe the Trump administration lacks a clear strategy for ending the conflict. That includes 95% of Democrats, 83% of independents, and 43% of Republicans. The ongoing unrest causing gas prices to soar, and President Trump says he believes Americans are willing to pay.
1: Iran will not have a nuclear weapon. Now, for that, people are going to have to pay some extra gas. I think most people, if they had a vote on lower gas prices or letting Iran have a nuclear weapon, I'd be willing to vote that it would be a massive landslide.
0: And a growing number, 47% of voters say they believe the conflict will make the U.S. less safe in the long run.
26: Fox's Alex Hogan reporting from the White House. 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
1: Hi, Billy Cunningham, the great American. Thanks for listening tonight. And so many issues, so little time, as you may know. President Xi Jinping is coming with a big powwow with the president on Thursday here for about 3 days. There's rumors out of China that he's in ill health. Based upon what happened in India, we'll see in about 72 hours or so what happens with that powwow. Also, 60 Minutes did a little bit of journalism tonight, which is quite unusual, in which they put on the husband and the father, Patrick Clancy, relative to the murder of his three children at the hands, literally, of his wife. He talked about Cora Clancy and Dawson Clancy and Callan, 8-month-old baby boy that died literally in the arms of Patrick Clancy because at the hands of Lindsey Clancy, went on and on. And it's awful. It's terrible. I'm glad somehow he can find peace in this life or the next. He has remarried to a medical doctor, a female, very nice-looking lady. And I think she's pregnant with a child, and God bless him. He related that for many months he knew that his wife, Lindsey, was mentally in trouble. She tried to check herself into a mental hospital. She had serious postpartum depression after the third child was born, a little boy named Callan, and she sought medical treatment. The medical system put her on numerous drugs, one type or another, and Patrick knew his wife was struggling mightily. She wanted something to eat, so he went out to get the food. When he came back, I can't imagine the horror that he experienced, which is seeing his wife in the backyard. She jumped from their house, second floors. She had cuts on her neck, cuts on her wrist, and also was seemingly profoundly injured in the fall. She turned out to be in a wheelchair now for the rest of her life. And then he goes in the house yelling for his children, beginning with Cora, beautiful little baby girl about 5 years old, had no response. And he finally found them in the basement strangled to death. Callan, the little 8-year-old boy, was able to survive for a couple, 3 days. He dialed 911 in a panic. They came, and all of a sudden, he spent the next 3 or 4 days in the hospital, children's hospital, with little baby boy, 8-month-old Callan. And literally, Callan died in his arms. He fought courageously. Heart kept beating, and he was praying to God that his little baby boy would be saved. And to watch some of the stuff online, you can't watch it. So much of the feminization of the criminal justice system. So many women online are blaming Patrick Clancy, and they're blaming the doctors. They're blaming the hospitals. They're blaming postpartum depression. They're blaming everything except the woman who committed the murders that were well planned and executed by Lindsey Clancy. And one of the verdicts possible was not guilty by reason of insanity. And it appears the 9 women on the jury wanted to send a message. You know, it's not the role of a member of a jury or a jury in toto to be sending messages like how to deal with postpartum depression. That's violating your oath if you want to send a message. The role of a jury is to look at the facts and apply it to the law and determine guilt or innocence in a unanimous way. All 12 have to agree. And in this case, there was profound disagreement among the American population that followed the matter of state of Commonwealth of Massachusetts versus Lindsey Clancy. There was tremendous disagreement. So I was not surprised that there was some disagreement in the jury room. But when you had a jury in Massachusetts filled with liberals, you might have a disagreement when one juror said, no, I'm not going to sign that verdict. I think she's guilty of murder. He was outed by the Boston Globe. His name is Michael Desrenville. And he said no, he held out to convict her of murder, which, of course, is what she did. He said, quote, I didn't have any doubts. And he had no doubt that she should have been convicted of murder. And he said, quote, as I tried to explain different possible theories during deliberation, I kept getting cut off by the other jurors. I told them I had doubts to sign that jury form not guilty. He said, based on the physical evidence, the key witnesses, what the prosecutor presented, I thought it was enough to prove that she knew exactly what she was doing and she planned the murder of her own children, which takes a mental process. You see, many times, and I have tried several not guilty by reason of insanity cases on first degree aggravated murder cases from a defense perspective. It's very hard to convince a jury that if a person cognitively understands what they're doing, that is, they get up in the morning, they dress appropriately, they prepare themselves by taking a shower, brushing your teeth, combing your hair, putting on makeup, and then your mind is working all of a sudden for days and days. She planned out the murder of her own children, and she executed the game plan that she developed in her own mind, proving her mind was working. And on top of that, the fact that the way these children were strangled using these so-called exercise bands would take a significant amount of time to murder your own 5 and 3-year-old children, including little Callan. The boy was only 8 months old. It wasn't a bullet left the end of a gun, and all of a sudden the person is dead. They were struggling for their life and fighting, and the mother was looking in their eyes as she strangled the life out of her baby's eyes. And this whole case proves the feminization of criminal justice system. And the jurors that were interviewed on CNN and elsewhere said they wanted to send a message. We got to send a message. More must be done. As if postpartum depression is a brand new theory. It's been around for about 100 years. It's been treated for a long period of time. And the role of a jury is not to send a message. It's to apply the facts of the law and come up with a verdict. And this one juror who turned is a black male from Haiti, I assume he's here legally, I'm not sure, was more or less attacked by women online, white educated females attacked the juror because he was a black male. Gail King of CBS Morning News was shocked because she assumed that the holdout juror was a white person. When she found out it was a black person, her theories of life dissolved in front of her. She had like a mental glitch herself, Gail King, the main bobo of Oprah Winfrey. And so obviously these jury members did not follow their oath when they gave interviews talking about the policy prescriptions and sending messages about the difficulties of being a woman, how hard it is to be a mother, how difficult it is to have children, etc. That's not the role of a jury at all. They violated their oath. Their role is to apply the facts to the law, come up with a verdict. So the Boston Globe took it to a step further with the 12th juror that they found out he had a restraining order against him at the time of jury selection and was facing eviction from his apartment, that this 12th juror owed about $12,000 in unpaid rent. He was also accused without a conviction of DV in 2021. That's the role of a jury. Is not to send messages, but to render a verdict. Yours truly spent 4 years as a bailiff in common pleas court listening to juries deliberate. I was in charge of the jury system, and I would at times take them to lunch, take them to dinner. One or two times they were kept overnight. They were sequestered. It's amazing what juries talk about in the jury room. That's why when the case is over, you should not come out as a member of a jury and talk about your fellow jurors and what they didn't do. Why would somebody being paid $25 a day for like 3 weeks put themselves through that when other jurors are outing a jury member who did not want to be outed and the Boston Globe did the dirty work? And now this guy, this Michael Desrenville, is being attacked online. He's hiding out somewhere, much like, by the way, Patrick Clancy had to get out of Massachusetts because the liberal feminists were after him completely, and some accused him of murdering his own children without evidence. That's a damnable lie. He had to leave Massachusetts and move to New York City to have more anonymity. That's where we are. I call it the feminization of the criminal justice system. It's sad. I also see it with Brian Thompson, shot in the back. You're not a healthcare CEO by Luigi? Large numbers of women stood outside the New York City courtroom applauding the activities of Luigi. As I have these photos of these large numbers of women, white women, in their pink outfits standing out in front of the courtroom of the matter of Massachusetts versus Lindsey Clancy in full support of the murderer. what the hell's going on around this place? It is truly unbelievable. So tonight's interview, I think on 60 Minutes, was great. It was good. I'm glad that Patrick got his message out there. And obviously, the jury was a runaway jury who wanted to send messages instead of finding guilt or innocence. And one juror that stood up and followed his oath did not want to be outed as he was by the Boston Globe. And I hope Michael Desrenville can find peace, because he said, $25 a day, I don't need this kind of headache. The keyboard warriors are after him. And the keyboard warriors are after Patrick Clancy, a father, husband. Maybe tonight there'll be a sense that maybe you've gone too far, and these idiotic women standing out in front supporting a mass murderer like Lindsey Clancy should find something else to do with their time. Well, let's continue. Secondly, before I go to the calls, we have full lines already. 866-647-7337. Another part of 60 Minutes tonight was about AI, about data centers. And I have a guest coming on later to talk about it. Right, it's been going on for about 30 years. We have about 5,000 data centers in America. And right now, there's a moratorium many states have on data centers until there's more rules and regulations in place. I'm fine with that. We can't let corporate America run amok. Some things that must be in data centers have been put there by Donald Trump in March. And what he said in March was, you know what? Data centers are good. However, there must be an agreement by those operating data centers that we have some rules in place you're going to have to follow. One is a agreement by those conducting all these data centers, et cetera, that number one, that there will be no net drag on the local utilities. That's an important factor. Would you agree? Can't do that. You can't. I know my energy bill is high enough. I don't need any more high energy bills. So somehow we must have a circumstance where the existence of a data center is a positive on your energy bill. Number two, it must be an industrial park away from population centers. You know, everybody wants to go to heaven, but nobody wants to die. We all need our electrical devices to work, but we don't want to hear the hum. So how about this? They have to be energy positive for you. Your utility bill will go down. Secondly, they must be far away from residential areas, so-called industrial parks, so you don't hear the hum. Number three, there can't be any non-immunity for the operator of the data centers. When the government gets involved, you pay off the politicians, and the vaccine manufacturers get immunity from prosecution or liability cases. So, number three, as Trump believes, that there can't be no immunity clauses. That is, if you screw up in a data center, if you're Google, if you're Facebook, if you're Microsoft, whatever, and you screw up, you got to pay damages. Likewise, the water usage has got to be a net negative. In other words, you can't use water. In Ohio, Kentucky, Indiana, we have more water than we know what to do with. The Ohio River and the lakes, all the water systems here are wonderful. We need somewhere to put our water. And here, that's not an issue. But in Texas, New Mexico, that's a big issue. So they can't use water, and there's ways of getting around that in the new ones. It's got to be far away from population centers. The local community has to have a community agreement, which is when you put these buildings, they can't look as ugly as they look now. And secondly, there has to be community agreements. You can have certain commercial zones where 1 or 2% is charged on the workers to go to the local community for schools. And many good community agreements mean that the tax rates for the local residents go down when the community agreement is signed, which up to this point, a lot of these community centers and AI and data centers don't have the community agreement. And modular nukes are about 2 to 3 years away. That means there'll be a small nuclear plant at the data center, like on a nuclear submarine, in order to provide all the energy for the data center. So it's not a drag on you. And so when I see on 60 Minutes, 100% of those showing up at these anti-data centers meetings, step back and think about this for a moment. Many red states have data centers. Many blue states do not. That's why red states are places to move into. The taxes are lower, partially because of data centers. And in the state of Texas, they need 300,000 more middle-class workers to come there and work in and around data centers. It takes about 6,000 to 10,000 workers to build one large data center. And then to operate it is, again, a multi-thousand-person employment situation for years into the future. Why wouldn't you want that? But you must have a community agreement. It can't be behind the drape and behind the curtain. It's got to be, the data center itself has got to look nice. It can't look like a warehouse, for God's sakes. It's got to be energy positive for the natives. There can't be immunity for the operators. They have to generate their own power. Anything extra is given to the local community, and that the community agreement has got to take into effect all these and more. Does this make sense to you? I hope it does. Let's talk about that and so much more. We have calls from Missouri and Vegas and Florida and Chicago. We have three lines open, 866-647-7337. When you call in tonight, Danny Boy Gleason, my executive producer, is off for a night. The Honorable Russell Jackson, Action Jackson, is taking your calls at 866-647-7337. Bill Cunningham, the Great American, with you and all great Americans every Sunday night.

And, of course, irrespective of policy, this is all directed toward the midterm elections. Now, according to the media, it's building up as a huge blue wave that will wash across the country and turn the House and the Senate over to the Democrats, including getting ready for 28th, the great enchilada, to return the days of Joe Biden, Kamala Harris, and Chuck Schumer and Hakeem Jeffries in charge of policy. That's what this is directed toward. And the shooting this afternoon in Texas is part of that. We don't know the facts. Of course, we don't know the facts. But already there's protesters out in force in Austin, the capital, because an illegal immigrant was shot by an ICE agent, likely defending his own life. And he's in stable condition. He's anticipated he's going to live. And according to one U.S. congressman, the person shot was a foreign national, an illegal alien from Venezuela with a final order of removal inside of a vehicle directed at an ICE official, an ICE policeman trying to make an arrest of someone with a final order of removal, much like in the Renee Good situation in Minneapolis, in which she used her vehicle to run into a police officer, ordering her to stop. If you or I do that, if Mark from Missouri, if Bill Cunningham does that, guess what? We're likely to get shot. Or if Alex Pretty directly involves himself into an arrest of an illegal while he's armed, there might be a misunderstanding, and Alex Pretty, someone like that, may get shot. Renee Good got shot and is dead, and this Venezuelan supposedly is going to make it. But Chip Roy, who's a U.S. congressman, said that we were told the shooter is a foreign national, an illegal alien from Venezuela with a final order of removal. The war is the one being waged against Americans through mass legal and illegal migration into America. The mayor has shown up, and all of a sudden the mayor is very unhappy about this, liberal Democrat mayor. He's saying essentially that this was an execution somehow on the streets of Austin, and we must know the facts. Well, and the protesters have been called out by the mayor driving toward the midterm elections. Let's continue with more. Your calls are next, 866-647-7337. If you listen to me all the time, you know I support law enforcement until there's a reason not to. In this case, there's no reason not to. Bill Cunningham with you every Sunday night.

am the great American. And I would say I have a list here. I want to get to the calls in about 2 or 3 minutes. I have a list here of numerous other circumstances in the last 2.5 years in which mothers have killed their babies. And on almost every circumstance, there were support and protest and groups getting together, mainly white educated females, to offer excuses to why this took place. In Cincinnati, about 2 years ago, we had a terrible circumstance where a guy named Chad Dorman shot and murdered his three children, three sons. They were 7, 5, and 2. Their names were Chase, Hunter, and Clayton. And he was indicted. And the wife, the mother, was around the area when the shots were fired. She tried to save her baby's lives, and she couldn't. And she also suffered a wound. Her name was Laura Dorman, the wife of Chad Dorman. And when that went on for about 6 months to 8 months locally in Cincinnati. There was some national media coverage, but not much. But there wasn't one man, not one guy, would ever go to the Claremont County Courthouse in Batavia, Ohio, and stand with Chad Dorman in the murder of his three children. The idea that me or you or any guy would have gone to Batavia and stand, I guess, with purple or pink or blue outfits out in front of the courthouse yelling support for this murderer would have been impossible. So what is it that women, especially white educated females, will voice support for Luigi Mangione and other mass murderers, including the murderer of these three beautiful babies, Lindsay Clancy? She murdered these three babies. Up to 100 to 200 women would go to the courthouse and stand there in their silly pink outfits supporting this mass murderer and offering excuses and coming up with theories as to why she didn't do it, or she wasn't responsible for it. I don't see any man supporting a mass murderer. Do you? And I look at the photos out of this scene out of Plymouth Superior Court and in front of Judge William Sullivan. I find it amazing that anyone could voice support for Luigi when he murdered Brian Thompson, shot him in the back, hunted him down and murdered him in cold blood. And 100 women and their outfits will stand out in front of the courthouse supporting Luigi Mangione. It's amazing. It's like a mental illness that is loose. And maybe it's just Ohio justice is different than that in New York City or Massachusetts. But when a mass murderer, a parent, murders in cold blood his own children, there'll be not one guy standing there saying anything other than he deserves to be executed. Prosecutor in the case decided with the approval of the mother left without her children to give him three consecutive

0: consecutive life sentences without the possibility of parole. And in Ohio, that means without the possibility of parole. Three, for murdering your children in cold blood. He also claimed to be suffering from a mental illness. While he did all the things necessary using his mind to commit the murder, he should be held to account, just as Lindsey Clancy did all the things necessary to prepare the execution in cold blood of her own children, strangling them in a horrible way. And you have hundreds of women saying, after all, she isn't responsible. Then female jurors will say, we wanted to send a message about postpartum depression. Well, send the message to heaven to Cora and Dawson and Callan. And send the message to Patrick Clancy. Fortunately, after 2.5 years, he's recovered some of his life. And it is sick and it's sad. Well, let's continue with calls. And we're going to go to Mark in Missouri first, and Mike in Austin. And Mark in Missouri, welcome to the Bill Cunningham Show. And Mark, how are you?
1: Well, I'm doing well, Bill. For my first point, before I get to my main one on that Lindsey Clancy and those women, this is a result of 50-plus years of women saying, this is my body, my choice. So now we've gone to my house, my choice, and it's just a location situation. And this mindset is just so set in, and they've dehumanized children, and they've dehumanized everyone, like Luigi Mangione, those people protecting him. It's just, this is what happens, and 75 million kids have been killed. And it's people are numb to it. It's a mindset that has just infiltrated the minds of obviously half the women in this country or more, and even some men.
0: And look at this way. Also, Mark, look, in state of Massachusetts, the governor there, who claims to be a practicing named Healy, a practicing Roman Catholic, signed a bill that said you can kill your baby in your womb up to the moment of birth. Now they also have a government department that will go around and counsel women that are pregnant as to what their choices are. Now, what is that? What the hell does that mean?
1: Oh, they're urging abortion.
0: Right.
1: I mean, that's what they're doing. There's a lot of money in it, and there's a lot
0: kill
1: of campaign donations.
0: Kill them. Kill them.
1: Yeah. That's just a convenience situation. Over 96% of abortions are done for convenience. And this mindset has infiltrated the country. It's infiltrated the world. I forget how many the total a year are abortions in the world, but this is madness. And the fact that we got one guy who did what you said, you kind of have a disinterested look at the law and the facts. And he did that. And even if there was something to these psychosis, he didn't think so, because he looked at all the evidence and he didn't think so. But this guy is in hiding. What does that say about our country?
0: The
1: right
0: liberals
1: now?
0: Are after him. The liberals are after him. In fact, Lindsey Clancy has raised about $3 million in a defense fund. And to me, what's the black kid's name? Wells in Mississippi. The family spending his defense fund money. Nolan Wells spending his money because they're swimming while black. What happened in that case was an accidental drowning. But the liberals use that as a fundraising mechanism. And that's and in Healy's case, the governor, if you're pregnant, they want to know what your options are. And they'll send out state employees to counsel women on how to kill their own babies. And I'm thinking, I live in some fantasy land. And I don't understand what the hell happened to our society.
1: That is Joseph. That's Mengele-esque. I mean, they want to kill kids. It's just, I don't have words for it. We are in an evil situation, and that's kind of the main point of my call. We are at one of the most dangerous situations in the history of our country. I mean, I know we had the Revolution, Civil War, World War One, World War Two, Vietnam, et cetera, but this Democrat Party is about bringing the country down. They'll do anything for power. They'll go after a former president, invade his home, try to put him in jail for life. They'll allow 20 million people to come into the country. They don't care. They've killed over 2,000 people. They have no conscience, kind of like with the abortion thing. They don't care about life. And this is maybe what's infiltrated it, too. They have no care at all for the people of this country. And we have this midterm coming up, and the polls don't look good.
0: No.
1: But I wish there was more urgency on the part of the Republicans. They do things, they say things, and just criticize. I mean, the whole Democrat Party, they talk about the jihadists and the communists. Yes, they're there, and they admit it, basically. But the whole party's the same, and they'll do the same. They want to turn us into, I guess, a communist jihadist state, and Obama's behind a lot of this, too. He called the guy that won in Michigan a Sayyid. Anyway, congratulate him. So what does that say?
0: Dr. Abdul is not a doctor. If Dr. Abdul with Medicare for all, with all the middle-class Americans in Michigan getting their gold-plated health care from auto workers, if they vote to put Dr. Abdul, who's not a doctor, in the Senate, and this isn't New York or California or Massachusetts, this is Michigan, a state that Trump won twice. That's why I don't believe the polls. I'm looking at the polls here. There's not one poll in Michigan that has Mike Rogers up, not one. And I'm thinking, maybe I'm the crazy one, you know? Maybe I'm the one that's nuts. I don't get it. We got to run, but thanks for your call. Let's go to Mike in Austin, Texas. And Mike, talk to me about this shooting earlier today in Austin.
2: Well, thanks for taking the call, and thanks for representing some sanity here. But, yeah, they had the press conference down here with the mayor, the police chief, and Kassar, the big congressman. And all they could do was accuse ICE of committing murder. And I'd like to see some pushback from Homeland Security, the Republican Party, the administration, to say this all started with the slow Joe Biden administration aiding and abetting all these illegals to come into the country in the first place by the millions. And if that hadn't happened, all this wouldn't be going on now either.
0: Let me ask you this. I watched the news conference of the mayor, Kirk Watson, and the police chief, Lisa Davis, and the EMS chief, Robert Luckritz. Do we know the facts yet? I mean, I know facts don't get in the way of a good story, but do we know what the facts are? The Venezuelan was shot, and he's alive. He's in stable condition. But what are the facts of the shooting? Is there a video?
2: I have not heard. I don't know. I haven't seen any local newscasts yet. But it all started with the Biden administration
0: sure.
2: committing millions of crimes, letting them all come in here.
0: Yes.
2: And now we've got to get them out.
0: And there's according to DHS, I hold a statement there an hour and a half ago. They said he was an illegal from Venezuela with a final deportation order and more to come. And I hope there's a video. You know, every now and then a cop goes rogue. You know, I'm not unconcerned about this. Every now and then cops act up, cops commit murders, cops do best. You know, cops are not Jesus Christ. They make a lot of mistakes. But the great majority of time, whether it's Renee Good or Alex Preddy, there's justification for what they do because their life was in jeopardy or they perceive their life was in jeopardy. And I've seen some notes on X accounts that the guy was in a car and he's directed it at a law enforcement official and he was shot through the back window. So maybe there's a body cam, maybe there isn't, but I don't know about you, Mike, but I tend to believe law enforcement, and I'm sure there's many witnesses that witness what happened that can say, but until the facts are known, why would the mayor shoot his mouth off, draw out the mob to protest, scream, holler, and shout, and shut down parts of Austin, Texas, the capital? Why would the mayor do that when the facts are not known?
2: Absolutely. Absolutely. They just want to inflame the situation more. And I'm with you. I stand with law enforcement. I don't think any officer of the law.
0: No.
2: They wouldn't shoot somebody without a reason.
0: No.
2: And I saw some footage on a little bit of a clip at the scene where the protesters were starting, and there was a car. It looked like it had been sideswiped, and I don't know if that was the getaway car, quote-unquote, the illegal was using. It was a blue Toyota or something. It wasn't an ICE vehicle, but I had heard something about there being a car chase to some small degree, and I'm like you. I don't know what all the facts are.
0: It could be a Renee Good situation where she was detained, she was under arrest, and she used her car to run into an ICE police officer, and then she was shot and killed. Now, if you're a cop and you have someone under arrest, get out of the car, you're being detained, and that person uses the vehicle to run into you and hit you with a car, and you're a cop, what do you do?
2: Absolutely. And Kassar referred to that today, that the video from that, well, the officer claimed that Preddy or Good, the woman, was trying to run him down the car, but then when the video came out, it showed the exact opposite, which that's a total barefaced lie.
0: That's a lie.
2: Trying to run him down.
0: That's a lie. And she looked at him when the officer came around the front of her car. She made eye contact with him. He got to the front left of her headlight, and then she hit the gas and hit him with her car. Now, that's called attempted murder of a police officer.
2: Absolutely.
0: But
2: absolutely.
0: You have to change the facts to fit your opinion. So Mayor Watson's got to lie at a podium without knowing what the facts are. And Police Chief Lisa Davis looks like the classic DEI hire. She's standing there, yeah, bobbing her head like a bobblehead. And I'm thinking, okay. And I'm, why can't you say, let's wait till the facts come out? Is there a body cam? Can we see what occurred? The guy is in stable condition. He's going to be deported at some point, and the ACLU is going to get involved and sue bejabers out of everybody. Can we wait to see what the facts are? Does that make sense to anybody? Not to the mayor. The mayor wants to use this for political purposes, I guess, to get James Talafrico elected to the U.S. Senate.
2: Oh, yeah. Yeah. That's
0: and tell me, Mike, before I let you go, tell me, I mean, let's face it, Paxton's not the greatest candidate ever, but tell me that Texans are not going to look at the record of James Talafrico, who said the Blessed Virgin was a skank and that Jesus Christ was binary. Tell me Texas is not going to put him in the U.S. Senate.
2: Oh, my God. We cannot let that freak get in there.
0: No.
2: And they changed their story. Once they're running for election, then they changed their story for three months before the election. Oh, I didn't really mean that. And then when they get in the office, they turn just like the, Cheryl, the governor of Virginia, that turned
0: right,
2: like a
0: Spanberger.
2: Yes, yeah, that one, yeah.
0: It's unbelievable. It's unbelievable that when the media non-coverage of serious events, just a completely different matter, President Trump met in March with those who build these AI data centers, and they all signed the Rate Payer Protection Pledge that dealt with water usage in Texas. It's a big issue. They can't do that. They has to be away from residential areas. They have to be energy positive for the community. There can't be immunity. You can't give immunity to a data center. And there has to be community agreements where the community benefits. And so those are the facts. But the Democrats, because the facts and the truth doesn't work, the Democrats make up lies to get elected. And as one of my friends said, liberalism is a mental disorder. Now let's continue with more. By the way, after 11 o'clock tonight, Steve Gorham is going to be here all about data centers and AI. And later on is John Lott to talk about the dangers the immigrant community presents to our country because of the violence. 50 minutes after the hour, Bill Cunningham, the Great American, with you and all great Americans every Sunday night.

0: I'm Billy Cunningham. Let's continue. See, if the truth doesn't work, make something up. But when the leader of a great city like Austin comes out immediately after a police-involved shooting and assumes wrongdoing by ICE officials and assumes something's wrong, and now look at some of the video, there's hundreds of people in the streets of Austin, Texas, and I protesting what? Call out the mob. It's the rent-a-mob mentality. $30 an hour to protest. And this is all directed toward their midterm elections. Much like most media coverage, it's directed toward an election, so the leftists assume power in this country. If you take the typical liberal Democrat, layer on top of that large members of the DSA, Democratic Socialists of America, add on top of that a few communists, and then add on top of that Islamic extremism like Dr. Abdul, put that together in a toxic mix. It's something our country has never seen before, and I hope never sees again. The only way we can stop it is at the ballot box. I've heard many Islamic leaders talk about we will win this fight with the West and America, not with bullets, but with ballots. We'll take over at the ballot box or with babies and democracies. And you have to look at the numbers, for example, in Western Europe to see the most popular names of babies being born. And also the birth rate of Muslim females is 4.2 per female. The typical European is about 0.8 per female. Jump ahead 20 years. What do you got? You have democracy. You don't win by bullets, but by ballots and by babies. And that's what's occurring. And we have to stop it. America cannot be compliant with Islamic extremism, jihad, and with burqa wearing on city streets. That's not America. Let's continue with more. Coming up next will be Steve Gorham about AI centers and more, responding to what happened on 60 Minutes tonight. Bill Cunningham, the Great American, with you and all great Americans every Sunday night.
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0: 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Now, here's the man who's been recognized as radio's best. The recipient of not one, but two prestigious Marconi Awards for his broadcast excellence. The one and only, Bill Cunningham.
1: I'm Billy Cunningham, the great American. Of course, 60 Minutes is now doing reports on this. It is the flavor of the month, the scare tactics of the radical left dealing with AI and also data centers. By the way, data centers have been around for decades. And right now, there's about 5,000 or so. And yes, the regulation must take place, but it's a wonderful source of future cures for cancer and energy, things of that character. Plus, AI is going to kill us all, as we know. Likely, we have about 5 years to live. Don't worry about your 401k. We're all going to die. AI, it's going to be like in the movies, Arnold Schwarzenegger. It's going to be wonderful. We're all going to die within 5 years. Steve Gorm is the executive director of the Climate Science Coalition of America, author of 4 books on sustainable energy. Also, he has 100,000 in print. Latest is a Green Breakdown, the Coming Renewable Energy Failure. And Steve Gorm, once again, welcome to the Bill Cunningham Show. For those who may have a little bit of knowledge about this, explain AI and explain data centers and how the left and the Democrats are scaring the crap out of people. Give me a full report on those two issues.
2: Hey, Billy. Great to join you again. Yeah, AI is the ability to have machines to reason like humans and to accomplish tasks. And work's been going on for about 75 years on machine intelligence, and within the last 10 years, it's really accelerated. And what you need is you need graphics processing cards made by NVIDIA and others in data centers, and you put those in, and you get all this processing power, and you can do AI. But boy, this has become the greatest big scare. You know, this is just like a Y2K, and we're going to run out of oil and overpopulation and climate change. And now we've got everybody running around, headlines in The Guardian, could AI wipe out humanity? Yeah. I mean, it is remarkable what the way these things can be seized. And boy, if you want to get on Fox or CBS or NBC, just say you know that AI is going to wipe out the world, and they'll put you on there and you could become famous. It is remarkable.
1: Explain about, you said off the air to me, there's about 250 bills in the Congress. And watching, and in little Cincinnati, Ohio, we have a couple hundred data centers in Ohio and Kentucky, Indiana. And they've been there for a long time. And now there's an expansion going on. And all you got to do in a small town America is say that a data center is coming to your small town. It's 100% opposed by 2,000 or 3,000 people. There's a hot Senate race here with John Husted against Sherrod Brown. And the big issue is, according to Sherrod Brown, is data centers. And they're going to use that as a club, as a cudgel against John Husted, and blame him for the rise in the energy prices because of, quote, data centers. Is there a connection?
2: Well, there can be a connection, but there's a lot of good ways to handle this, too. And we've been building all these data. Now, data centers are just like big warehouses. You know, I wouldn't want one next to my house, but I wouldn't want, that doesn't mean we ought to ban warehouses across the country. I mean, it's just goofy. Local people should have the opportunity to determine whether a data center goes in or not. And the companies building them, like Google or Microsoft or Amazon, should be open with the local people on what's going on. Now, a big data center, the local populace should require them to build a power plant,
1: right,
2: to provide their own electricity, and then electric rates won't go up. And more of these big data centers are, another big issue is water usage. But they're building these systems that are contained, where they use water to cool the boards, the graphics processing units, and the servers. It evaporates, but it's contained in the system. It condenses, comes back, and they reuse it. And if that's the case, you use almost no water. So there are proper ways to do this. There are proper locations. Shouldn't be in the middle of a town, maybe, but you know, a little bit outside of town in a industrial area. In places where they had factories in the past that were closed, there's a lot of places to put data centers. They're not disasters, and they can be big, big values for community. We had a medium-sized data center just get built in Joliet, and it's providing 10,000 construction jobs, and $2.1 billion in tax revenue over a 30-year period. And this is just a small, you know, medium-sized data center. So they can be of very high value. And by the way, what we're finding is the green energy states aren't building this. These New York has only built 6 data centers the last 2 years. California has built 20, but that's only 7.5% increase. Massachusetts has built 0. Colorado has built 1 data center. But we got places like Indiana building 84 of them. Iowa has built 73 new data centers in 2 years. Texas, over 200. So, you know, there are proper ways to do this. There's ways to handle the power and the water. But if a state's going to miss out if they just say, well, we're just going to ban them, very foolish.
1: Well, that's why diesel prices in California are like $10 a gallon. I look at this objectively. I wouldn't want to live next to a data center. And I get it. I understand that. But if it's in an industrial park miles away from residential areas, if it is self-contained, there's no noise coming out of the data center. Thirdly, if it's energy positive for the community, that is, either they have a modular nuke, which is about 3 years away, or in Ohio, we have more water than we know what to do with. There's a billion cubic feet of water every hour that passes through Cincinnati on the Ohio River. We got plenty of water. We want to get rid of the water. We got Lake Erie. We got plenty of water. And on top of that, a community agreement. If these data centers, whether it's Google or Amazon or Microsoft, whatever it is, has a community agreement, this is what we will contribute to the local community. You talk about $2 billion over 30 years, in addition to the jobs, and you can have a special kind of a area that you can tax the workers there for 1 or 2%, which otherwise in townships you can't do in many areas. You can have a community agreement that 1 or 2% of the income of the workers are going to go to the local schools. It looks to me like a win. However, when 60 Minutes does a piece on this, everyone comes out against it, and mainly the Democrats and some Republicans are going to use this issue to drive turnout because of data centers, which we have thousands of them already, and they have the proper community agreement. Then what's the objection?
2: Yeah, well, you know, I think there's actually some good in these objections. The companies building these said originally they made private deals with a lot of people. They said they were under non-disclosure. They didn't inform citizens. But now they're changing their tune. They're coming in and they're holding big seminars. They're letting people meet engineers. And they're explaining what they're doing, which is the way it should be. And the local people should have the control. They should be able to say, well, we want it or we don't want it. But the idea that we're going to ban data centers like the state of New York has, or we do some at a federal level. Then we got people like Bernie Sanders that said he wants to take the federal government own 50% of every AI company in the country. So it's just a lot of crazy things going on. And I think President Trump has actually done the best thing. He's done this ratepayer protection pledge. He had the AI companies come in and sign saying they would pay for any power increase. And that pledge was signed by Amazon, Google, Meta, Microsoft, OpenAI, Oracle, and it's now been signed by 25 governors and about 200 companies, utilities and everybody else, that are saying that the consumer is going to be protected and the people building the data centers are going to pay for the electricity. So that is really the right approach. There's also a bill in Congress to try and put that through. We'll see if that gets done.
1: I doubt it'll get done because the Democrats would rather exploit the issue than take advantage of it. So in March, the president called in all the bigwigs and this ratepayer protection pledge. They have to be held accountable for that. And the other thing I noticed, there's a big headline on Bloomberg that says, exclusive look at blue-collar workforce fueling America's AI boom. We're talking about, for a large data center, these are blue-collar Americans who are making $100,000 to $200,000 a year building these data centers. And this isn't the scientists. These are butchers and bakers, candlestick makers, electricians and plumbers. This is wonderful for middle-class Americans, correct? This is good.
2: It is. It's a terrific thing. Let me say a little bit about this catastrophe. The thing that people are talking about is autonomous artificial intelligence systems taking over and doing things. That is very, very unlikely. AI systems are really powerful. A large AI model can review 100 million sentences from 100,000 books and give you an answer in a few seconds. But what they are is big pattern matching machines. They don't really know what the words mean, but they go out and look at all this language that's on the internet that humans have done, and they can give you an answer, and it's usually pretty accurate. They don't even know what a dog is, but they can identify pictures of dogs, and they come up with a probability. They'll say, well, this is an 85% chance that this is a golden retriever, 8% a Labrador retriever, but they don't really know what the animal is. So they are these complex pattern matching systems, and the idea that they're going to take over everything, that's science fiction. You know, that's Terminator kind of stuff. It's just foolish.
1: So we're not going to die? We're not going to have a Terminator with Arnold Schwarzenegger saving humanity? I mean, right. How many, can you line up the scare tactics used by liberals, Democrats, and others over the years to scare the hell out of us and not progress?
2: Well, let me say what we really need to worry about. The real thing we need to worry about is bad human actors using AI to do things like create falsehoods on the internet to sway elections, to create biological, nuclear, radiological weapons. They can do some of that, to do deep fake videos. You know, they have stuff of Elon Musk online now asking people to invest, and it's all a big scam. But he's the wealthiest guy in the world. Everybody thinks, wow, we got to go invest with Elon Musk. Cyber attacks, autonomous weapons are another problem. But these are things that where people are using AI to do bad things, and we need to stop that kind of thing.
1: Absolutely.
2: But the machines themselves are not going to take over. But as you say, we've had all these scares in the past. We've had climate scares. We've had Y2K. We've had, you know, we thought we were going to run out of oil, peak oil. We had the population bomb, Paul Ehrlich said hundreds of millions of people are going to starve to death. That never happened. But the United Nations and all these people believe all these scares, and they trumpet it, and then we get the governments doing it as well. And, you know, and you're right, the Democrats right now are trying to do it to win the next election.
1: Paul Ehrlich said in 1968, quote, he sold millions of books, the population bomb. He said, quote, the battle to feed humanity is over. In the 1970s yep. and 80s, hundreds of millions of people will starve to death in spite of any crash program embarked upon right now. Then you got the whole Al Gore situation, in which by 2025, Florida would be under 10 feet of water. There would be no ice in the Arctic or the Antarctic. And you'd line up some of peak oil. All of a sudden, we've run out of oil. You have another quote in 1977. There's no more coal or oil to be found. And in fact, we are out of oil and coal. And then Y2K, I don't know how many millions of dollars were raised on that everything was going to shut down.
2: Yeah.
1: You couldn't make telephone calls. Can't turn the lights on. And this is another one, and I'm respectful of small-town America and others who are fearing the future. Why do we need data centers now more than ever, and what happens if we don't do it?
2: Well, what happens is others will do it. I mean, right now we have about 90% of the world's private money is being spent in the United States on artificial intelligence, and we're leading the world, and it's going fast. But not private much money in China, but the government is funding everything in China, all these companies to do AI. And we really don't want to fall behind. That would be a bad thing to do. Somebody said today that we'll all be speaking Mandarin if that happens. So this is a competition. There's ways to manage it. There's ways to manage data centers. We should be sensible and get rid of the fear that we're all going to die from AI. That's just goofy stuff.
1: Well, you know, a wise man said that America innovates, China duplicates, Europe regulates. And you talk about the 90% number. This is where Indians, Chinese, South Americans, Africans come, because the unicorns, the brilliant individuals like Elon Musk and Bill Gates, the unicorns want to come to America because there's a risk reward and they can grow. And so you have some ignorance held by many Americans that may be well-placed. And when I see people at these town hall meetings, how they look like me and my relatives, I get that. But step back and think about the jobs, the community agreements, put them in industrial parks, have them energy positive, which is an agreement they signed with Donald Trump the media doesn't talk about, which is the ratepayer protection pledge that they've taken. And this is a way to drive the American economy forward in a great positive way. And if we don't do that, 60 Minutes tonight made the remarks about curing cancer. How do you run these models? How come we have these wonderful treatments all of a sudden? It's because you can take a particular kind of a theory and run it through an AI program, which in a few hours you have whether or not certain tests are going to work or not. It's a wonderful tool to be used in the future. And for us not to do this, I tell you what's going to happen in my viewpoint without much question is that the blue states are not going to do it, as you pointed out, and the red states are going to do it, and America is going to benefit, and the jobs for middle-class Americans are going to be in the red states, because I can't imagine New York. They have no pipelines. They have nuclear power plants are dissipating. They don't want to build utility plants of any type, and the utility rates there are confiscatory. And states like Ohio, Kentucky, Indiana are going to have a different circumstance. We're going to have AI and data centers, and that's where people are going to go for jobs. There's one story I'm reading from Bloomberg. In Texas, they're looking for 350,000 workers, 350,000 in one state to build data centers. And that's where the future lies, and that's what I'm saying.
2: Yeah, that's right. Georgia's another one. They're building like crazy. South Carolina. Yeah, a lot of places in the South. They're going to build these things. And, you know, I think, again, the sensible regulations are the government ought to put in some high level stuff.
1: Yes.
2: To go after people that are using AI incorrectly and doing bad things. For data centers, local communities ought to have the last say. But sensible laws talking about how the AI companies ought to pay for their power and recirculate their water, but not do total bans. We do those sort of things, the industry will continue to grow and we'll be able to protect our economy.
1: Wonderful idea, Steve Gorm. Books include Green Breakdown. You have a column up on this AI and data centers and the scare tactics used right now on the eve of election. Even Governor Abbott of Texas has kind of backed off a little bit, and what he says makes some sense, which is let's have community agreements, let's put them far away from residential areas, let make them energy positive for the community, let's tax them to such an extent that the local communities benefit, and water usage in Texas might be a little bit of a problem, but in Ohio, Kentucky, and Indiana, it's not a problem at all. We got plenty of water, but we got to run. And once again, Steve Gorm, thanks for coming on the Bill Cunningham Show, and we'll do it again. But the truth will set
2: us
1: free. And we need an informed electorate to make wise decisions.
2: Keep up your great work, and people should look for a green breakdown, the coming renewable energy failure.
1: God bless you, and God bless America. Steve Gorm, thank you very much. Let's continue with more. And I'll tell you what, this is the topic du jour that the liberal Democrats, and liberalism is a mental disease. Somehow this is another topic to scare the crap out of people when reality is different. And the reality is done properly, this is a great benefit. Let's do it properly. Let's move the economy forward. Let's lower energy and let's lower utility costs. And let's make sure that America is ready for the challenges of the 21st century. Hell, I sound like a politician. Bill Cunningham with you every Sunday night.
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1: Hi, Billy Cunningham, the Great American. Of course, Steve Gorham and the president has the answers. And tonight on 60 Minutes, their report had nothing to do with the fact that in March, the president had all these big-time AI and data center developers sign a rate payer protection pledge, and that wasn't mentioned at all in the 60 Minutes, in which they agreed to have a positive impact on rates in your community. 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Let's continue with more. Coming up next is Melanie Curtis of USPIE, U.S. Parents Involved in Education, about what's happening to the urban areas and the lack of education being received by especially black kids who need it badly. Bill Cunningham with you every Sunday night.

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4: 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We got this new thing. That was Napster. There were 27 billion transfers per month, song transfers.
3: Everything was completely upended, and Apple came along in 2003 and brought massive stability to this huge sea change. At the same time, roughly, an alternative model was developing, and that was just streaming.
4: The first legit on-demand streaming service was Rhapsody in 2001. Pandora came along in 2005. Spotify comes along. They changed the game. Pandora was still trying to be kind of like radio in a way. Spotify was like, no, we're really going to be on-demand. But these royalties, Tidal pays the most at 1.3 cents. Apple's 0.7, YouTube Music 0.7. Spotify pays 0.4 cents per stream, same as Amazon, and then Pandora's down to 0.1. But as an artist, if you're a hit on Spotify, then there's a
5: beware.
6: Hi, Billy Cunningham. The Great American School is underway. In the last 3 or 4 weeks, we've had all the schools starting. They start sometime in August, which I think is a mistake. Nonetheless, that's my personal viewpoint. But then nonetheless, we have some statistics in about how schools are doing in the first month of operation. And I would note, and I relate this to Melanie Curtis coming up, and that is the fact that in New York City, there's thousands of parents who have made the decision now to take their kids out of public schools, the government schools, because, number one, they learn nothing. And number two, it's dangerous in the school. Number three, it's dangerous to go to school. That's not the way things ought to be. But we have a situation now, United States parents involved in education, and Melanie Curtis has a posting up about unmasking government schools. And Melanie, welcome again to the Bill Cunningham Show. And first of all, can you relate to struggling parents in major urban areas that cannot send their kids to schools in Los Angeles or in Chicago or in Cincinnati or in New York because of the poor quality? Can you relate to that?
7: Oh, absolutely. You know, parents across the country are struggling with all kinds of issues in the government schools. I mean, the primary one in the fact that only a third of our children are learning how to read, write, and do math, which is absolutely deplorable. But as you said, it's physically dangerous, but it's also mentally dangerous. We are putting that gender identity issue in the schools, confusing children from very young about the very essence of who they are, and parents are being kept in the dark. We just had a story about Massachusetts family that had their child taken away from them by Child Protective Services because they wouldn't change the pronouns that they addressed their child with.
6: Well, in the state of Texas, we have a Senate race, and Tallarico, about 5 years ago, he was still in public office. He was in the Texas State Senate. Recorded that I saw recently saying that if parents or if mom or dad do not address their child with the correct ID that the child determines for him or herself what gender they're in, that's abusive. And if a parent is abusive, what happens? The parents are losing their parental rights. And this is a guy, James Tallarico, is running and might be the next U.S. senator from Texas. And he's talking about that it is abusive for a parent not to fully engage with a child's sexual identity. And that is similar in many other states, correct?
7: That's correct. And that's absurd because it's clearly abusive to deform a child's body with inappropriate hormones or physical operations that try to change them and condemn them to a life of medical treatment, medical expense, and the evidence is not that it improves their outcome. So they have it exactly backwards. The abuse is trying to convince children that they are something that they're not, and that they shouldn't embrace what

0: God has given them, what they've been created as.
1: You know, Melon, you went over it rather quickly, and I've read things you've written before, and you said 1/3 of public high school students are proficient in English, that is spoken and understanding the English language and math. So the flip side of that is we spend more money on public education than any time in American history. We spend more money per student on public education than any other Western democracy spends on public education. We spend the most, but 2/3 come out, in a sense, illiterate. How's that possible?
0: That's right. That's right. Well, I mean, we wrote a report on Are Government Schools Redeemable, and we go through a lot of the problems that have created this. But I found another statistic that's really compelling. You know, back when we had slavery, it was actually illegal to teach slaves to read, and yet there was about a 10% literacy rate. And then after slavery was outlawed and people started creating their own schools, they achieved up to 70% literacy for black kids in the black community, 70%. And right now we are at 19%. 19% of our black children are able to read and write at grade level. And we have spent all this money, we have created all this regulation, we have put all this power in the government, and they are failing us. And it's interesting, there's bipartisan recognition that they are failing us.
1: Explain that in your study, because the Gallup poll indicates, I'm going to circle back at some point, and because Walter Williams was one of my frequent guests, and God rest his soul. He grew up in Philadelphia in the projects of Philadelphia in the 40s and 50s and 60s. And he said there were 95% plus fathers in the home. There weren't keys because there were no locks on doors. The community kind of policed itself to a large extent, and that was required. In fact, some of the black high schools, so to speak, the black high schools in Philadelphia, had better test results than the so-called white high schools, because there was a sense in black families, you've got to achieve, you've got to work, you have to become literate, you have to understand the English language, you have to read, you have to understand what you're reading. So you said, before we get to this other part of the Gallup poll, that in that climate, when I would assume, because of Democratic policies, especially in the South, that is the Jim Crow laws created by the Democrats to hold down black folks, that at that point, with all that discrimination taking place in the 30s, 40s, and 50s against black Americans, 70% were literate. And today that number is 19%.
0: That's wow. Exactly right.
1: Wow.
0: It's shocking. Yeah.
1: Well, I guess you might say, how do we change it? But you wanted to, but let's circle back on that one and talk about how this isn't red and blue, Democrat and Republican. These are Americans who are unhappy. Explain the results of the Gallup poll.
0: Right. It's really interesting. There is just a slight increase in the number of Democrats, but they're all around 1/3 or less of people by party that agree that our schools are really terrible, in terrible shape. And only 8% of U.S. adults are completely satisfied. I was trying to figure out if that would be the teachers and administrators themselves. But, you know, we had a story recently about a teacher who was on Facebook crying because he was teaching a class of juniors in his high school, and they couldn't read a 4-sentence paragraph. And he was just devastated that he had students that would be graduating in a year that couldn't read. So I think the United States of adults are becoming very aware that our government schools are in serious decline, and we can't let that continue.
1: And Melanie, is that the video? It was an African-American male about 45, 50 years old that had glasses on. I watched this one, and he was literally in tears during a recess that he had black boys. He would ask them to read a paragraph from a novel, and they didn't understand the words, lack of phonics, I would imagine. In my younger days, the Sisters of Charity at St. Xavier Grade School in Cincinnati, Ohio, required that we understand English language through phonics. You break it down by syllables, by vowels and by consonants, by long and by short, and that's how you can read. That's not done anymore. But this black teacher was saying, we're about to graduate these kids. So one might ask, my producer Tony Bender asks, how do you graduate from high school if you can't read? How do you pass?
0: Yeah, well, it's a travesty. The schools are measured by their graduation rates, and so they pass students along. You know, some states, Michigan is one of them, was looking at what they call third grade accountability, and they want to fail third graders who can't read at grade level. And it kind of makes me angry because third grade is a pivotal point, but it's not the children's fault. You're punishing children, and if the adults haven't figured out how to teach a child to read in K-1-2-3, that's 4 years. I don't know what they're going to do with them in one more year. And the system is broken. Like you said, phonics is critical. And a lot of states are picking up this new program, I say that in quotes, science of reading, which guess what? Reintroduces phonics. And guess what? Most of our teachers that are in teaching in school today, in fact, do not know how to use phonics to teach children to read. We formalized that through Common Core back in like 2013, 2014. People think we made Common Core go away. We did not. We did not. We put just cemented in bad reading education way back then. And so our universities that graduate teachers do not know how to teach children to read. So you have failure in every level of the education system that ends up with children who can't read, a population of people who can't read.
1: You know, Melanie, you learn to read and then you read to learn. How do you tackle any academic discipline if you can't read? How read a book on geology or geography, talk about English literature, talk about African-American studies, talk about women, whatever the liberal program it might be. If you can't read the book, if you can't read online, how do you pass? And how do you, if you haven't done it by the age of 9 or 10, it won't be done. And so social promotion becomes the key to keep your numbers up. Many urban school districts are proud of saying 85% of our students graduate. Graduate to what? And until the teachers themselves and the parents demand it, nothing's going to change. Now, one other thing in your study here, which I think is interesting. Overall, quote, 8% of U.S. adults are completely satisfied and 24% somewhat satisfied the quality of education, which means anywhere between 90 to 70% of U.S. adults are not happy, but there's no sense of change. The teachers' unions in the urban areas and suburban areas will not permit change because the teachers themselves are victims of the same system they're now teaching. If a teacher's 30, 35, 40 years old and wasn't taught how to read through phonetics, which is understanding and breaking down syllables and vowels and consonants and dangling participles. All those things come back to me from Sister Monica Ann, who drilled in and diagramming sentences with adjectives and adverbs. And what are the differences? My mind is now alive with Sister Monica Ann up at the chalkboard and me going up to identify an adverb, a dangling participle, an objective noun, a subjective noun, and an active verb and a passive verb. I know all that stuff. Here I am, an old guy, and I still can do it. How come teachers don't know how to teach reading? Is it because they can't read themselves? Is that the problem? It got me pissed off now.
0: Yeah, well, I certainly think that's relevant. You know, if you go back to the reason it was illegal to teach slaves to read, it's because the slave owners wanted to control them. Oh. So one could argue that there's somebody in our country that's designing the education system on purpose so that people can't learn, they can't succeed, and they depend on government, and they're easier to control. And so it's very hard to understand how we could let the system become as terrible as it is. But I will tell you, if parents pull their kids out to homeschool or work in a co-op of homeschooled families together, there are resources online, just exactly what you're talking about, how to use phonics to teach kids to read. And it is so easy. That's why homeschool parents are so successful. And the key is, if you teach your children to read and do basic math, then you can open the world to them of learning, and they can grow and learn everything that anybody would have taught them in the government school. But first, they got to learn how to read.
1: Well, you put your finger on the problem. It's called control. If in the ugly environment of racial discrimination in the first part of this century and the last part of the last century, if that ugly circumstance resulted in something like 70% of black boys able to read and write, and then you destroy that system and create a different system of the teachers' unions, government schools, and that number is now 19%. I'll give you another factoid. The chronic absentee rates in CPS, Cincinnati Public Schools, for black boys is 71%. 71% don't show up. And how do you learn if you don't show up? How do you learn if you don't attend? And so the whole system is set up to have control of these students, to give them a diploma when they're 17 or 18 years old that they can't read, unprepared for the 21st century jobs. And what needs to happen, we need to have blue collar jobs being taught in the high schools so that you don't graduate with a worthless diploma, but rather you have a specific, there's 5 million jobs in America right now, generally blue collar jobs, that are not filled because millions of Americans, boys and girls, men and women, refuse to work. So the issue is control. And right now, the Democratic Party has complete control of the public education system. I don't think in the top 30 cities in America, there's any Republican or conservative in charge of any public school. And so the system exists now to have teacher salaries go up, to play a game of whack-a-mole. We got a problem here. Deal with it. And they don't measure their success by having students that can read. Whenever I see some of these things that Jesse Waters, et cetera, when Johnny goes in and asks somebody to read a paragraph, that you have adults who cannot read and don't understand what they're doing. And we have to stop what we're doing. We have a minute remaining. Melanie Curtis of USPIE, Parents Involved in Education. Give me the solution of your group to solve this problem, about a minute remaining.
0: Well, as I say, we wrote a report that's available at USPIE.org called "Are Government Schools Redeemable?" Our conclusion is no, not in the short term, but with a lot of political will, we could fix them. We have very specific recommendations for at the federal level, at the state level, at the local level, at the parental level, what everybody could do if they were really committed to improving education. But bottom line, in the short term, the only way to improve things is for parents to pull their kids out and find other alternatives, whether it's a private school, don't take government money, private school, homeschool, where you can make sure your kids learn how to read. And that's how we the only way we're going to fix this.
1: If something like 70% of black kids come out of high school incapable of reading, they've sentence themselves by their behavior, by the system's behavior, by their parents' behavior, to a less than a quality of life. And there's not a lot of circumstances available for individuals who are 25 years old that are illiterate. We got to run, but yes. Melanie, your website, USPIE.org. Thanks for coming on the Bill Cunningham Show. And Melanie, you're a great American. Thank you very much.
0: Thank you, Bill.
1: God bless you. Let's continue with more. Control, control, control.
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12: Hey, what are we doing about Black Week this year?
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14: Next. Hey, Alfie, what can I get for you?
15: Hey, Nora, just a nice latte, please. How was your weekend?
14: Not bad, thanks. Mainly working here. You?
15: Me? Well, I was battling gods in the afterlife realm, and after lunch, I fought mercenaries. Ooh, could I get oat milk with that latte, please?
14: Yeah, of course.
15: And then Sunday was mostly fighting supervillains. So a pretty chill weekend. Ooh, and I'll grab an almond croissant, too.
14: Wait, what? That didn't actually happen, right?
15: It happens on PS5.
16: PlayStation. Yeah.

0: 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Now, here's the man who's been recognized as radio's best. The recipient of not one, but two prestigious Marconi Awards for his broadcast excellence. The one and only, Bill Cunningham.
1: Bill Cunningham, the great American. Of course, every now and then I look to victories in our fight against creeping DEI and socialism. I look for fights against radical extremism. I look for fights against the American Medical Association or the American Bar Association when it comes to race discrimination. And there's a good one that's happened recently because of the Trump administration. Dr. Kurt Micelli, spelled M-I-C-E-L-I. Dr. Kurt Micelli is the chief medical director of DoNoHarm.org. I have the website up to my right now. And it appears there's been a little bit of a victory against some New York hospitals. And Dr. Kurt Micelli, welcome again to the Bill Cunningham Show. And tell the American people what happened.
2: Absolutely, Bill, and thanks for having me. So at Mount Sinai, one of the largest healthcare providers in the state of New York, they've agreed to cease providing these radical procedures on kids, these transition procedures that have caused so many kids harm. So that includes puberty blockers, cross-sex hormones, and surgeries. And, you know, we have to just remember that these are kids. These are vulnerable kids, 10, 11, 12, 13 years old, who are confused about their gender, a boy who might think that he's a girl or vice versa, and they're going to the doctor, they're going to get help, and instead they're being put on this medical pathway of, again, puberty blockers, hormones, and surgeries. And the victory here is that Mount Sinai has agreed in a settlement with the Department of Justice to stop these procedures. And also, perhaps even additionally important, is that they're going to provide money for detransitioners to help detransitioners in terms of their care. And they're going to be dedicating $2 million to providing free medical care to those individuals who've been harmed by these consequences from the quote-unquote gender-affirming care that was provided to them as a kid. And Mount Sinai isn't alone. We've seen this settlement agreement happen with Connecticut Children's Hospital just a couple weeks ago. The Cleveland Clinic as well has settled with the Department of Justice in terms of ending these procedures, and so has Texas Children's Hospital. So we're seeing more hospitals sign these agreements with the Department of Justice, stopping these procedures and also agreeing to help detransitioners.
1: You know, in America, some of the best people I know are physicians like yourself, good people. How is it possible that over the last few years, metastasizing with the Biden administration, how is it possible that bright, intelligent, caring physicians, doctors like yourself, as part of the AMA, had this regimen, this regime of, it's a multi-billion dollar business to take vulnerable kids, children, and convince them they're on the wrong body? How was it possible this happened?
2: It's truly horrific. And when you look at it, you look at the infiltration of a gender ideology into medicine, and primarily coming from an organization, the World Professional Association of Transgender Health, which has pushed this idea of transitioning kids. And in fact, their recent standard of care that came out just a few years ago, there really are no age limits in terms of these procedures. There's only an age limit on phalloplasty, which is 18, but everything else has no age limit whatsoever. And much as you mentioned, that was actually a product of pressure from the Biden administration at the time to remove those age limits. And that was done so there would be less of an issue in terms of the courtroom and legal challenges that might come as a result of these harmful procedures being done to kids. And that same organization, WPATH, had actually commissioned systematic reviews to be done by Johns Hopkins to help gain more information about what these procedures are. And when they saw the results, those reviews got quashed. And that is just a terrible shame, because the reality is that when you look at the science, when you look at systematic reviews, as have been done in England and elsewhere across the globe, what you find is that the evidence just isn't there to support these interventions, particularly on kids. It is weak evidence, and the risks are significant. We see that in terms of the impact on bone health from puberty blockers, the impact on fertility from these same drugs as well, the impact of metabolic symptoms as well as thrombolic disease. I mean, these are significant impacts from hormones and the like. And then the surgeries. I mean, the significant complications that come from surgeries, but more so just the removal of healthy body parts. You know, what these kids need is they need good, competent, caring psychiatric care to help them through their confusion and not put them on this medical path. And unfortunately, so many of the medical societies within the United States have just subscribed to this WPATH philosophy and push this ideology. It's only been the American Society of Plastic Surgeons that has had the courage and the strength to stand up. And, you know, they released a statement back in February very clearly noting that the evidence just isn't there for these procedures. And that's been so important. And they've also emphasized the ethics, that as physicians, we have professional ethics. And one key principle there is to do no harm. So there's a lot of work to be done, but we do see encouragement when we see an organization like the American Society of Plastic Surgeons recognize that these procedures can't be done in those less than 19 by any means, and recognizing that the data just isn't there, and we as physicians need to hold on to our professional ethics and do what's right for these kids.
1: I had a guest on a week or two ago that in California schools, children are asked preschool, 6-year-old, 7-year-olds, your preferred gender. If you do not mark, this is 6-year-old, something like over half the class indicated they were in the wrong body. And it's Sacramento. It's absurd. Where does that, how does a 6 or 7-year-old, and I've had grandchildren, precious grandchildren, how can you allow a 6 or 7-year-old to begin a transition? How, and where are the parents? Where's the school board? In fact, if you don't recognize this, somehow you're the problem. I look around. I watch Chloe Cole testify, and I've listened to others testify about their bodies have been wrecked because of the medical profession. So if you're a 6, 7, 8, 9, 12-year-old, 13-year-old, and let's say you're a boy and you play with dolls and you like to wear dresses, you're on the road to having a sex change operation, and no one's going to say no if the child says it's okay with me, mommy. If mom and dad say it's okay, if the doctors say it's okay, if the school board at school says, well, I guess we have to do it, and they go to a children's hospital and they say, well, it's okay, who's going to say no?
2: Yeah, we need to listen to the voice of the detransitioners. They have a powerful story to tell, and much as you mentioned Chloe Cole and others, when you hear those stories of the harm that came to them, it's horrifying, especially as a physician. I recall going to Detransitioner Awareness Day in March, and it's painful to hear these accounts of what children have been through, and from the medical system, a system that's supposed to help them provide care, and instead it is mutilated and hurt and really inflicted tremendous pain and suffering. That's not what medicine's supposed to be about. You know, I think back to what Ronald Reagan said when he was addressing the College of Physicians of Philadelphia. He reminded us that medicine is a moral profession. And we have to remember that. We have to remember that our morality is absolutely essential into our profession, our professional ethics. And again, the detransitioners remind us of just the horror that's been caused and the need for us to stop these procedures in the first place. And, you know, for schools to be doing these sort of secret transitions and such behind parents' backs, I mean, this is completely wrong. We have to recognize the importance of parents and raising their child and raising them appropriately and such. And, you know, one of the things that we saw at Do No Harm was we looked at electronic health records, and what we found some of our members telling us was that once the child reached the age of 12 or 13, all of a sudden the parent was completely locked out of the child's electronic health record, and so having no clue necessarily what's going on in the exam room per se. And again, that's just another example of how we are sort of abandoning our kids as opposed to helping them and supporting them through a society where there is tremendous confusion. There's social media that has all sorts of unfortunate harms and dangers on it. We need our parents to be involved as parents to help and support their child to not face these dangers. And frankly, we need a medical system that also makes sure that these kids are kept safe. And, you know, we're seeing progress because you're right. Many, many people, doctors, nurses, are excellent clinicians. They want the best, obviously, for the individuals that they're supporting, and they clearly disagree with where medicine has gone. And frankly, as we hear their voice grow louder, I think we see more and more light and hope within our country and within medicine that we're going to do the right thing for these kids. We're going to protect them. We're going to make sure that we speak truth in terms of their biological sex and that we help them through difficult times, and we provide the appropriate psychiatric and behavioral health interventions, and again, not this medicalized pathway.
1: Well, what do you do? I think California, Massachusetts, New York State are lost. They're gone. There's no recovery for a long time. when it comes to our schools. AMA, ABA, American Bar Association, have all gone woke. There's changes now. I look on your website. I know with the ABA that they've been practicing racism for a long time. They simply changed the object of their racism. Same thing with the American Medical Association. They've gone woke, and they changed the object of who can you discriminate against. You can't be merit-based. You have to be based upon about sex. You have to be based upon race or religion or whatever it might be. Well, what does an overwhelmed parent do when a 10, 11, 12-year-old who's been a boy playing with dolls or a girl who wants to play with snakes and has on attributes of the other sex? By the way, there's not 6 to 15 genders or sexes. There's two. But what does an overwhelmed parent do when all of society in which she or he is in is telling them to turn your child over to the woke medical profession? What should a parent do?
2: I think parents really need to be mindful and recognize that there are medical societies that are saying different things outside of this woke culture that are responding and pushing back against it, and to recognize that there are providers who are out there. But it is important for parents to be aware and to be mindful and to understand what's going on, and to really make sure that the provider there is operating in the best interest, obviously, of their child. I think the dangers, again, of social media and of all the platforms that are out there are truly problematic. But we have to recognize that, there is truth, and we have to look at what that truth is. And when a doctor may say something questionable, we need to question back. I think, unfortunately, the deference to the white coat in this situation has been extraordinarily detrimental. And frankly, in the sense of professionals, telling parents that would you rather have a dead son or a living daughter? I mean, we know that is a lie. We know that is not true. Yes, many of these children may struggle with other psychiatric symptoms, depression, anxiety, and autism, perhaps. And we need to make sure they get the help for those conditions, for those troubles that they're going through. We don't need to be sort of pushing this propaganda on kids. And we need to do what's right by them. And so, that's part of the work that we're aiming to do at Do No Harm, is to push back against this, to engage common sense physicians, to get back involved with medical societies, with organizations, to effectively, again, speak that truth and to change the ways of these societies. Because frankly, when we look at the American Medical Association, it really represents less than 20% of the doctors out there. And in fact, when the American Medical Association looks at its numbers, it's counting medical students and resident physicians in there who aren't independently practicing. And so it's even less of the average practicing physician who's out there. And so, in fact, these organizations really represent a minority of physicians. And, when we at Do No Harm had done some polling of physicians in Florida, what we found is that the physicians in Florida were very much in line with the common sense beliefs of Americans, recognizing that these puberty blockers, cross-sex hormones are wrong and dangerous for kids. And on the same sense, on the DEI issue, recognizing that we need to put merit first and we need to make sure that excellence and merit are first and foremost. And so the ordinary physician is very much on board with these common sense values that we have as Americans. I think it's important for those of us to re-engage and to effectively push back against the madness in our society, and to use the evidence and the data that we have. Because again, certainly on this issue of these gender procedures on kids, there's lots of data out there that again shows that the evidence of benefit for such medical interventions is just not there, and the risks are significant. And I think we need to keep going, keep pointing that out, pushing back, and I think we'll see more societies like the American Society of Plastic Surgeons that come to sensible terms and recognize the harms of these interventions and push back against it. So I remain optimistic, even though I agree with the American Medical Association and so many other societies out there. It's hard sometimes to see the light, and academic medicine is sort of holding tight to this power of this unfortunate culture. But again, I also see, and we hear from members all the time at Do No Harm, that there's so many common sense physicians out there who recognize the dangers, and they know what needs to be done, and we need to encourage them and to give them that hope and that energy to take those organizations back and to move medicine where it should be, focused on quality and excellence.
1: Lastly, I have a posting on your website about OBGYN. I would assume that a human being's sex is determined very close to conception. Is that correct? I don't know if it's a minute, a day, an hour. How close to conception is sex determined?
2: Yeah, I mean, we can look at sex, whether it's from a genetic standpoint of chromosomes, or we can certainly, you know, look at it in terms of the biological definition, in terms of the gamete that one produces and such. So, you know, we really know from that first moment what those chromosomes are and how the body will respond at the moment of conception.
1: That's fact. That is an ideology. That's biology. You're either XX or XY. And up to this point, it was treated of like a mental illness. I'm not sure illness might be too strong a word, because so many kids in so many areas of life, because of social media, determines that I want to be special. When about half the kids in the first grade in California public schools identify as something different than what they are, that is an educational system in complete collapse. One thing I've always been concerned about is how could a surgeon, a plastic surgeon or an OBGYN, for years at a children's hospital, participate in this knowing it's a lie? Do docs like you know it's a lie? And I don't understand how a doctor can do an abortion. I don't understand how that can happen, but it does. But getting back to my first point, do docs behind their eyeballs know the truth and they're doing this for money?
2: I think, you know, as we saw in that Wolves in White Coat report that HHS released a week or two ago, there's a significant motive in terms of the profit, but there's also the ideological component. I think that, again, there's a deference oftentimes within medicine, because medicine has grown more complex as we learn more and can do more and such. And so you tend to defer to the experts. And in this case, unfortunately, the experts in gender medicine have taken their cues from this WPATH organization and they've pushed this ideology. And I think we as physicians need to recognize that, okay, when the experts are not speaking to the evidence that we see in terms of the data, we need to question them and recognize that there's something wrong here. And so we need to really stop in terms of that deference and to respond in a logical way. Because again, you know, we are physicians, we're trained, we can read the literature, we need to do those things, to look at the information, look at the data, and then also, again, look at the ethics behind it, which is so important. And I think to your other point in terms of the school system and such, you know, there is this idea of the social contagion. And I think that's one of the things that we've seen here with this gender ideology, particularly in young adolescent girls. You know, typically, gender identity disorder, as it was previously called, was often seen in boys. In most recently, in the past 10 years, what we've seen is adolescent girls who've been the primary driver of having these thoughts of wanting to change their sex and the like. And that often is within this rapid onset of this social contagion that social media has unfortunately fed in an extraordinarily negative way. So I think we need to recognize those aspects, and we need to address them appropriately, and we need to recognize that that there's a danger there, and we need to be obviously extraordinarily mindful of it, and we need as parents to appropriately make sure that our kids are safe and protected, that these social media sites can be extraordinarily harmful to them and have these irreversible consequences if they end up on these pathways.
1: 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Thank you, Doc.
2: 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Thanks for having me.
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0: Hi, Billy Cunningham, The Great American. Of course, there's a great debate happening all over the country about the value, economically, the value of illegal immigration into America. The other day, I watched the FBI Director Kash Patel talk about the number of criminals they've deported. And the definition of criminal, I guess, changes with political party. And he points out that many times a person has been charged illegally, here illegally, with serious crime. They've not been convicted yet, but they're awaiting trial, and you want them deported or not. And he says, let's deport as many as we can. And left's tried to delay deportation of illegal migrant criminals, which is costing the system billions of dollars. We're talking millions of these individuals. Generally, the immigrant population are young, unattached males, poorly educated, and then away we go. Well, my friend John Lott, who spent many years in the Justice Department with Donald Trump's first term, has an article up in the New York Post a couple days ago. Left's push to delay deporting illegal migrant criminals imposes huge cost on taxpayers. I read the column, John Lott, and it's amazing. Why would somebody keep these individuals in the country? What's to be gained? But to how much money are we talking about, and what are the Democrats, what are they doing?
1: Oh, we're talking about probably hundreds of billions of dollars in total. But, you know, it's, you hear these debates about how many people have a criminal record. So the Department of Homeland Security will say that 70% of illegal aliens have a criminal record, being defined as either convicted of a crime or they've been charged with a crime. And then you have places like Cato and the Brennan Center, which will go and say, well, it's only 35%. But they're only counting if you've been convicted. I mean, you've been involved in the criminal justice process. You know that people's rap sheets include arrests that are there and whether they've been charged with crimes in the past. And the thing is, they seem to want to claim that they only want to deport people once they've been convicted. But, you know, you know this. In the federal system, about 93% of those who are charged end up being convicted. In Virginia, which is what I was looking at for this piece, about 91% of those individuals who are charged with crimes end up being convicted. But going through the legal process to go from being charged to being convicted is extremely costly. In the piece, I gave an example. There's a guy who had just been charged with being a drug dealer to high school students who was selling fentanyl. A couple of the kids that he had sold fentanyl to had overdosed and had almost died. They'd only lived because they were able to get Narcan to them quickly enough. And if you go through kind of the costs for a public defender and for the prosecutor and the court costs and the costs of detaining him in jail while you're going through the process there, you're talking about, assuming he does a plea bargain, you're talking about something that's about $150,000. If he fights it and you have to go through trial and you have him in jail, in prison, you're probably talking about something that's going to roughly be over $600,000. For violent felonies, the cost of the legal system is much higher. For, you know, aggravated assault or robbery, you may be talking about something that could be $900,000 or $1 million. For something like rape, you may be talking about something that's going to be about $1.8 million to $2 million. Jeez. Dollars. Jeez. For murder, you may be talking about $2 to $3 million. You know how long and difficult murder trials are. And so, you know, when you consider the fact that you're going to you've had a couple hundred thousand illegal aliens who have been charged and they've been arrested only based on charges that they've been facing, you're talking about large amounts of money. You know, even if you just assume everybody just had these drug offenses and not the more serious violent cases, you know, you're talking about even if all of them agreed to a plea bargain, you're talking about something that's about $37 billion. And if they went to trial, you're probably talking about total costs that are

0: near 150 billion. And of course, if you had, you throw in murder and rape and other crimes, obviously it would be tremendously more.
1: Now, you know, John Lott, I did a lot of federal criminal defense work. And if I had a client out on bond, and the great majority of these illegals who are here illegally to begin with are out on bond, you'd be stupid to take a plea deal, or you'd be stupid not to want to take it to trial, because trials, at least in the Southern District of New York, might take 2 to 4 years. In the Southern District of Ohio, it's about 1 to 18 months, 1 year to 18 months. Yeah. In Texas, it's 2 years. And so if you have a client from Nicaragua who's here on drug charges and he makes bond, and the system doesn't allow deportation of him back to his home country without a conviction, you'd be stupid. And then once the appeal, many times I was involved in federal bank robberies and things of that character, the trial itself would be 2 to 4 weeks. And then if you had a jury verdict and then you continue bond pending appeal, you're talking maybe 3 to 5 years before you exhaust all your appellate process, then start all over again with some other claim. And if you don't deport these criminals in the beginning, you're talking about years and years of them out, costing, you say, $100 billion. I think that's a low estimate. So why would the Democrats, why would liberals, like from the Brennan Center, say that's okay with them? It's illegal, it's criminal to come into the country illegally and get rid of them and save the system. Well, look on the other side. If you were John Lott, the liberal John Lott, I'm not sure there's ever one. If you were liberal, why would you say this is okay with you? It's going to cost the taxpayer these kinds of funds. And you know the games are being played. I think 93% is a low estimate. I think in most federal districts, the conviction rate's above 98%. And then you might have a hung jury. You might have some juror saying, well, and then you start all over again. So why would the Democrats want this system?
0: Well, to be honest, I'm not even sure that they actually want to deport them even when they've been convicted of a crime. You just had this case in New York where the Supreme Court had granted cert. There was an illegal alien who had a violent criminal history of aggravated assault. What happened was he wanted to be released on bail, and a Democratic judge said, basically forced the Trump administration to release him. And this Trump administration appealed it up to the Supreme Court. But before the Supreme Court could actually hear oral arguments, because they had granted cert in it, Kathy Hochul pardoned this violent criminal, so that now he has to be released. And so, yeah, but I mean, the Trump administration said, look, it was hard catching this guy to begin with. We had to spend a lot of resources to catch him. It's not like he came in voluntarily on this. He has a violent criminal history. We want to hold him until we're able to go and deport him. We don't want to release him, because then we're going to have to go and catch him all over again. But Kathy Hochul, the governor in New York, wanted to keep the guy in the country so badly that she pardoned him.
1: Why?
0: And removed his criminal record so that the Supreme Court can't hear the case. But, look, places like the Cato Institute, they have argued vociferously that the Trump administration shouldn't try to withhold any federal funds from those jurisdictions that are refusing to turn over convicted violent criminals to ICE. They don't even want to make it so that the Trump administration can go and deport people who have been already convicted in state courts of violent crimes.
1: Amazing. And the thing is, John Lott, sometimes you and I sit here demoralized thinking, okay, this is bad. Imagine, and it's going to happen maybe in 28, maybe in 2032. The Democrats, Kamala Harris, Department of Justice, under people like Loretta Lynch, et cetera, they have a completely different philosophy that you just expressed about accountability for criminal acts. And when that day comes, when the House, the Senate, and the presidency is controlled by liberal Democrats, I can see amnesty for every illegal here. I can see automatic register to vote. I can see mail-in balloting from 20 million illegals. I can see a empty criminal justice system because of pardon and commutation of sentences. And God forbid if a member of the DSA takes over, like Talarico and Talarico in Texas and that philosophy, or Dr. Abdul. Imagine America with those people in charge. What do we look like?
0: Well, recently, the House of Representatives voted on a resolution whether or not to defund ICE. And you had a majority of the Democrats in the House support either abolishing ICE, or you had 10 who refused to vote on the issue, abstained from voting. But, you know, it's not just a few members of the House who feel that way. You go through the different Democratic Senate candidates from Jackson in Maine to Alciette in Michigan to Talarico in Texas, who have said in the past that they think that you can't reform ICE, that it just has to be abolished.
1: Right.
0: Well,
1: yeah.
0: If you abolish ICE, how are you going to go and catch these guys? You don't even want to try to catch them to deport them.
1: Well, they won't. And that means, I don't know what that means for, I talk about a children or grandchildren, John Lott, but we're not really. It could happen in the next 3 to 5 years. And that's why the elections in November are critical, to send a message that this cannot stay. Because when individuals, and I read from your column, quote, a charge is not a conviction, says Lauren Brooke Eisen, Brennan's senior director for justice. She said people are innocent until proven guilty, quote unquote. But they're not really, it might be proven guilty, but the appellate process can be 3 to 5 years. And since they're here illegally anyway, why not deport them and save the money of a trial? And then the same thing in like in Michigan, Detroit, when you have sanctuary cities, sanctuary states, that no one's looking for these individuals, that ruins the lives of the voters who put the Governor Hochul's in charge in the first place. That the voters themselves, I got a text here from someone whose opinion I respect, and it says here, well, let them live with it. In other words, you voted for these individuals, imposing this upon you. Don't complain about it. But the problem is these criminals don't stay in one zip code. They move around the country and rape and kill women all over the country. And like in South Carolina, Lake and Riley, et cetera, it's just tip of the iceberg. Or the student in Chicago that was killed. It's like no big deal. And the point is that the voters don't care who put these liberals in charge of their lives. Why should we care? How would you answer that one?
0: Right. But look, the Democrats claim that they care about the illegal aliens. Well, one thing I know you know is that criminals tend to commit crimes against people who are like themselves. 90% of blacks who are murdered by other blacks. About 85% of Hispanics who are murdered by other Hispanics. And illegals tend to disproportionately commit crime against other illegals. And, you know, the open borders advocates will quickly say that illegals are, you know, reticent to go to the police when they've been victims of crimes.
1: Right.
0: So, I mean, we know that illegals commit crimes at very high rates compared to the general population. Since we're talking about New York, in New York, at the end of last year, it was clear that at least 14% of those who were incarcerated in the state at that time were illegal aliens. But that's a big underestimate for multiple reasons. One is the fact that you have a situation where people can often be picked up when they're charged with a crime, so they never make it into the prison population, or when they're convicted, so they never make it into the prison population. You also have situations where New York was refusing to cooperate with ICE in terms of identifying whether people in the system were illegals or not. Those are just a couple of the reasons why even that 14% is an underestimate. But still, even that low estimate is 3.5 times higher than the highest rate that's been estimated for the share of the general population that's illegal. So they're way disproportionately going and committing crimes.
1: Maybe.
0: And so,
1: I don't get it. And, you know, I'm looking at some facts. You're a statistician, a great stat. You keep the facts, John Lott. There's about 5,000 black women killed every year by black men. However, the Democratic Party, representing mainly black women, are worried about white supremacists and lynchings in the South, which don't happen. I'm sure everything happens at some point. But if 5,000 black men are killing 5,000 black women every year, you think black women, especially lawmakers, would be concerned about the keeping criminals locked up because they're the ones being criminalized by this behavior, but they ignore it. John Lott.
0: I saw a survey.
1: Yeah.
0: I saw a survey recently in Chicago asking people in Chicago whether they support Trump federalizing law enforcement in Chicago like he had done in D.C. and Memphis. Hispanics and blacks were strongly in favor of Trump doing that. I mean, they understand if you want to make it riskier for criminals to commit crime, you're going to get less crime. The people that were overwhelmingly in favor or against Trump doing it were basically whites and white liberal Democrats. You know, like almost 90% of them were against it. But they're not the ones who are the likely victims of crime.
1: Yeah, Brandon Johnson, the mayor, just announced in Chicago he's going to run for re-election. And I can't imagine a more dangerous place to be for a black female than the city of Chicago. Yet that same black female will vote overwhelmingly for Brandon Johnson to keep him the mayor. It's almost a degree of self-loathing. John, what's your website? People can get more information. It's a beautiful crimeresearch.org. Is that correct?
0: That's right. Crimeresearch.org. Thank you.
1: We get the government we deserve. And at times that concerns me. John Lott, you're a great American. Thank you.
0: Well, likewise.
1: Thank you. Thank you. All right. There you go. Can you tell me why that's the case? Why do you keep voting for individuals having policies you fundamentally oppose? That's the definition of stupidity. Bill Cunningham, The Great American, live with you every Sunday night.
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4: 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More than one in five young adults in the U.S. admitting they use pot or alcohol to fall asleep. Experts warn while this may be a quick fix, it often backfires. Researchers analyzing data on more than 1,400 people between the ages of 19 and 30. They all took part in a national study tracking behaviors, attitudes, and values in America. Overall, more than 22% reported using one or both substances as a sleep aid. Women more likely to use cannabis for sleep. Black young adults more likely to use alcohol. An addiction expert at Northwell Health explains while these substances may initially help make you drowsy, you can end up needing more and more to fall asleep, which could lead to addiction. Other researchers say drugs and alcohol actually disrupt sleep in the long run. Findings appear in the journal JAMA Pediatrics. For more health news, go to foxnewshealth.com. 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I'm Lisa Brady, Fox News.
8: Take a pause.
9: There's big trouble on the big island of Hawaii, and it's spelled C-A-T.
10: These cats are sterilized, but they can still cause harm. They still poop. They can still spread disease. They can still hunt.
9: Wildlife advocate Jordan Lerner on a new law in the county of Hawaii that makes it illegal to feed free-ranging cats on county land. Lawmakers were concerned about the some 50,000 cats roaming the island, so they're ready to hand out $50 fines.
10: It is a very emotional and tough subject.
9: But Sylvia Delina of Aloha Animal Advocates says starving the cats is going to produce another problem.
11: There is an overpopulation issue. However, the way you handle that is not by starving the cats and have them all spread out and go after birds.
9: Meanwhile, stray cat supporters continue to trap, neuter, and release feral cats on Hawaii. Meow. Take pause. Jill Nato, Fox News.
1: Hi, Billy Cunningham, the Great American. Thanks for listening tonight. And I especially noted my earlier guest a couple hours ago, Steve Gorham, talking about the fear tactics used by the radical left and others to shut down so-called data centers. Because right now there needs to be control of the data centers properly. And the president, Donald Trump, not Joe Biden, mentally incompetent, or Kamala Harris, but the president in March has had an agreement called the Ratepayer Protection Pledge, in which the developers of large data centers have agreed in writing that new data centers will not be negative for the community relative to utilities. They have to have their own energy required as part of building the data center. Does that make sense to you? Of course it does. Also, it's creating literally millions and millions of good-paying middle-class jobs all over the country. And because modular nukes and other new technologies mean there's not any cost to the water system. Many parts of our great country, like Ohio, Kentucky, Indiana, we have more water than we know what to do with. Texas is a little bit different. And the red states are proceeding nicely, and the blue states are demagoguing the issue, which is awful. Once again, thanks for listening tonight. We'll see what happens with the war in Iran in the weeks that lie ahead. Bill Cunningham, the Great American, with you and all great Americans every Sunday night.
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15: Ever have a screwdriver slip out of a screw head while working on a project? In the 1930s, that problem was a major headache for manufacturers. Traditional flathead screws often slipped, slowing down assembly lines. Inventor John Thompson came up with a solution, a screw with a cross-shaped indentation that helped keep the screwdriver centered. But Thompson couldn't get manufacturers interested. That's when businessman Henry F. Phillips stepped in. He bought the rights to the design, refined it, and marketed it to major manufacturers. General Motors was one of the first to adopt Phillips head screws, and before long, the design spread throughout the auto industry and beyond. So the next time you reach for a Phillips screwdriver, remember, John Thompson invented it, but Henry Phillips made it famous. And nearly a century later, his name is still in every toolbox. Matt Murphy, Fox News.
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9: Involved shooting in Austin. I'm Sue Guzman, Fox News. A man shot and injured by an ICE officer in Austin, Texas, Sunday. Austin Police Chief Lisa Davis.
18: Police Department Special Investigation Unit, who investigates our officer-involved shootings, is on the scene. And I have spoken to Texas Rangers, who will be part of that investigation, and we'll be working side-by-side in this investigation as well.
9: LTHS says the man shot was an illegal migrant from Venezuela, identified as Wilbur Rafael Garces Perez. He'd been ordered deported by a judge. Fox News has learned he was taken to a local hospital and is now in federal custody pending removal. Protesters taking to the streets demanding an investigation. Hours after Saudi Arabia's capital was attacked, the State Department has issued a safety alert to Americans overseas regarding travel disruptions.
19: The alert is once again warning Americans in the region of possible airspace closures, flight cancellations, and travel disruptions. These are periodic reminders. And also for U.S. government employees who work in Saudi Arabia, they will require special authorization to be there. Saudi Arabia says it foiled the Iran-backed Houthi rebels' attack on its capital of Riyadh, intercepting and destroying a ballistic missile there. Some residents say they heard an explosion. This happening near King Khaled International Airport, causing travel disruptions there. And for the first time in months, emergency air raid alerts sounded across the capital. The Houthis also tried to attack spots near the Red Sea, but those were thwarted as well.
9: Fox's Stephanie Bennett. President Trump scheduled to meet with leaders in six Gulf countries, including Saudi Arabia, at the UN Tuesday. Powerful magnitude 6.4 earthquake striking Sunday in eastern Papua New Guinea, the latest in Pacific Ring of Fire activity. No injuries reported. And Tropical Storm Polo has formed off of southwestern Mexico. It is expected to strengthen into a hurricane midweek. 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
3: 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Now the platform says you can just tell the chatbot what you're in the mood to eat. 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The move by DoorDash to such a chatbot further demonstrates the push for agentic AI, that is, AI working on your behalf. 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With Fox on Tech, I'm Eben Brown, Fox News.

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8: Apple's mayor to host the president. I'm Sue Guzman, Fox News. President Trump will meet today with New York City Mayor Zohran Mamdani. Details from Fox's Grinnell Scott.
9: Today's planned meeting was confirmed Sunday by the White House. It is expected to take place at Gracie Mansion, the mayor's official residence. A very short statement from Mayor Mamdani's office said the two men will focus on issues affecting New York City and New Yorkers. This will be the third meeting between Trump and Mamdani. The previous two have been in the Oval Office. The first was last November, shortly after Mamdani won the mayor's race. The second was this past February. While in New York, the president will also address the UN General Assembly Tuesday. In New York, Grinnell Scott, Fox News.
8: Meanwhile, the 81st United Nations General Assembly is bringing world leaders, including President Trump, to New York City this week. That story from Fox's Tanya J. Powers.
10: Thousands of dignitaries will be in Midtown Manhattan this week to attend the UN General Assembly. When the general debate begins tomorrow, President Trump is set to speak second, the traditional spot for the U.S. as the host country. Matt McCool is the special agent in charge of the Secret Service New York field office and says security measures are in place.
11: Nearly 200 heads of states, head of governments, and their spouses will be in Manhattan, representing roughly three quarters of the United Nations membership.
10: New York City Mayor Zohran Mamdani says there are no known specific or credible threats against the UNGA or the city, but that an increased police presence will be visible during the event. In New York City, Tanya J. Powers, Fox News.
8: Tragic news from the entertainment world as Presley Gerber, the 27-year-old son of supermodel Cindy Crawford and businessman Randy Gerber, has died. The L.A. County Medical Examiner reporting he passed away Sunday at a local rehab facility. 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
1: Hey, the Stones went straight back to Motown for this one, covering the Temptations' 1966 smash hit on their 1974 album, It's Only Rock and Roll. Say, how would you feel about and may soon be? Would you trust a machine with a scalpel in your life? 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And coming up on the next Coast to Coast AM with George Norrie, first, two legendary women, one remarkable mystery. Investigative author Mark Shaw uncovers a surprising connection between journalist Dorothy Kilgallen and missing aviation pioneer Amelia Earhart. What did Kilgallen know? Then, Jeffrey Simmons takes us inside the astonishing complexity of life and asks a provocative question. Can evolution alone really explain all of this? Or is there evidence of design? Two very different mysteries. Tonight on Coast to Coast AM with George Norrie. After 70 years of encounters, Arla Williams believes Sasquatch is far more mysterious than an undiscovered ape. So, what exactly are they? Perhaps we'll find out next on Coast to Coast AM.
2: 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And it's not just one phone call or one form. 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They monitor your personal and financial information across lots of places, alerting you when something looks suspicious. 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

0: Former heavyweight boxing champ David Nino Rodriguez is with us. And before we get to your encounter at White Sands Missile Range, or near White Sands, David, you just described in harrowing detail this 10 years of living hell that you endured, battling depression and alcoholism and drug abuse and surviving a knife attack. How did you eventually, you know, crawl back? How did you survive ultimately?
1: It took a leap of faith. 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I had no guarantee, but I kept feeling this nudge in my soul, this voice saying, quit drinking.

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8: Angry in Austin. I'm Dave Anthony, Fox News. Over shooting in the Texas Capitol during an immigration enforcement operation, which led to anti-ICE protests.
9: By just being on their streets, it creates some fear in our city.
8: That's Austin's mayor. Fox's Grinnell Scott has more.
10: According to Austin police, the incident did involve an ICE agent and a victim who was shot in the torso or upper body. That person is hospitalized and listed as stable. Austin Mayor Kirk Watson said he doesn't know who the ICE agent involved is or where he is, but he's not surprised this has happened.
9: We have seen an increase, we believe, in the number of incidents where ICE has detained somebody, stopped somebody.
8: The Department of Homeland Security says the man shot was in the country illegally and had an order for removal. President Trump will go to New York City today and meet with Mayor Zoran Mamdani, a Democratic Socialist the president's called a communist. Tomorrow there'll be a Trump speech at the UN where world leaders are gathering this week, and one of those leaders will later this week be at the White House.
11: President Trump will host Chinese President Xi Jinping here in Washington later this week. Artificial intelligence slated to dominate those talks, setting the stage for this high-stakes summit. Treasury Secretary Scott Bessent and Trade Representative Ambassador Greer met with the Chinese delegation in New York City.
8: Fox's Alex Hogan. Over the weekend, the president announced he's creating an AI czar, though he calls warnings AI could get out of control and harm humanity a hoax. Back to the UN, the president also plans to meet there with Ukraine's leader about the war with Russia, where leader Vladimir Putin's party won parliamentary elections.
12: His United Russia Party scoring almost 58% of the vote, up from 50% in 2021. That translates to a comfortable majority in the Duma, but elections in Russia are tightly controlled by the Kremlin. No anti-war parties were even allowed to participate.
8: That's Fox's Jonathan Savage. 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
32: 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A new way of talk. A new way of understanding. Because we're in this together. This is your morning show with Michael Del Jordan.
8: I believe Mike McCann just killed. What was his name? Not Fernando Valenzuela.
13: Smiles. What was that? Ricardo Montalban?
8: Montalban. That was it. The fine Corinthian leather one. Yeah. 7 minutes after the hour. Good morning. Welcome to Monday, September the 21st, year of our Lord, 2026. On the air, streaming live on your iHeartRadio app. This is the show that belongs to you, your morning show. I'm Michael Del Giorno, honored to serve you. Red is back from vacation and having computer problems, or he has been attacked by a bear.
33: Please stand by. We're having technical difficulties.
34: Oh, gosh, Michael. Jeffrey, I got attacked by a bear.
33: I attacked him by a bear. I caught a salmon with my bare hands.
34: With my own bare hands. Where did you go, Red? To a nice five-star hotel in the middle of nowhere? Where'd you go?
8: He can't figure anything out.
33: He was at a lodge.
8: Look at that. Your mic's not working. Look at him. What are you?
33: Listen.
34: Are you sure? I'm looking at you in that shirt wondering if you ate the bear. Did you attack a family of bears? What'd you do?
0: I don't know how anybody else's weekend was, but I had no travel, no deaths, no funerals.
13: None?
0: Oh, you know what? It could be me, Red. Say something.
13: How about now?
0: There you go.
1: All right.
0: That was actually me. I forgot. I fixed my board, so now you're on a separate.
1: We have a personal foul.
0: That one's
1: on
0: not
1: the
0: me.
1: Show host. Could be loss of down and league five.
13: You fixed my board that I don't have.
0: So I know your vacation began in Shanksville, which I know is on everyone's list. But it was actually very moving. But where did you go from there? So you didn't do the mountains this time.
13: No, we didn't. We went 13 states in 10 days, did New England, New York, Pennsylvania, New Jersey, went right by Poughkeepsie and Big John's.
0: And you didn't bother to call him. Whew, you're on his list now. And nobody knows that list like me. I've been on it for a year and a half.
13: You and me both, right?
1: Yeah.
0: All right. Well, it's good to have you back. You can turn your mic off now. It's only taken you 10 seconds to aggravate me. You're back. Computers reboot. Wow.
1: Welcome to the Tough Love Show.
0: I had no travel, no deaths, no funerals, a newfound sense of independence, if you will. I thought, wow, I have a whole weekend to myself. What will I do with that? Kind of like when parents finally get a date night and get a babysitter, and then they're like at dinner 20 minutes, and suddenly they miss the kids.
1: So this is what relaxing feels like.
0: Yeah, I didn't. it started on Saturday, of course. With college game day, and suddenly the entire day slipped by, and I realized I really hadn't left the couch. So I made my way from the couch to my bed for the late night game.
1: Oh, did you?
0: Then I got up Sunday, and with the exception of scooting into the kitchen for a couple of meatballs, Red Zone started, and I didn't get up until I shuffled to the bed in time for the kickoff of the Chiefs game.
1: Shower?
0: I basically...
1: You don't need no stinky shower.
0: Actually, I did shower yesterday.
1: Did you? Okay, well, that's good.
0: Missed a little bit of the pregame, and it hurt, but I did shower. Okay. I found myself... when I closed my eyes, to give you an idea of how much football I watched this weekend, when I closed my eyes, I see uniforms and helmets.
1: Oh, wow, okay.
0: Yeah, now, at one point, my Aura ring kept saying, you know, try it about six times. You should really get up and stretch your legs.
1: You should get up today.
0: You should stretch your leg. Do something, you piece of eel. And then after I didn't respond to about seven of those, it suddenly went charge, clear. I think it was getting ready to shock me. Thinking
1: you got a defib in your aura ring?
0: Thinking I was deceased. There was a lot of football action this weekend. In the end, may I add, the Texas Longhorns are still your number one team in the country. Georgia now 2, Notre Dame 3, Ole Miss 4 with that huge win.
1: Where's UK?
0: Over LSU. Not to be found. Indiana rounds out the top 5. Rounding out the top 10, Miami, Ohio State, Alabama, BYU, and LSU falls after losing to Ole Miss to number 10. Now, meanwhile, in the NFL... Tyler Shook, 252 yards and a touchdown. Huge win for the New Orleans Saints on the road, 24-17 over the Baltimore Ravens. Titans, staring victory right in the eye at home.
1: Say it.
0: And then blinked.
1: Come on, say it.
0: Just needed to, you know, stop them.
1: Tell them what the Titans are. I love it when you say it.
0: God.
1: Garbage.
0: God. That was not Mr. Distauer. I can't remember his name. I had a high school teacher that, you know, we would slowly poke at. His teeth would start showing like a dog.
1: Yeah.
0: And then he'd go, you're garbage, garbage. Titans win the turnover battle but lose the game to the Eagles 24-20. Bad weather, bad injury for Caleb Williams. Equaled a huge divisional win for the Vikings 9-3 over the Bears. Nearly 2-hour weather delay, but the Browns defense holds. Cleveland over Tampa 23-19, revenge against Baker. Pittsburgh falls to 1-1, all Patriots 20-3 over the Steelers. How about Kirk Cousins? Got a little football left in you, do you? 253 yards, 3 touchdowns. I can't even say it. All right. 2-0 for the first time in 25 years, 26-14 over the Chargers. I can't remember. I don't think it's ever happened.
2: My buddy Mark.
0: But Red is back. He can check this out for us. I don't believe Jim Harbaugh has ever
34: in college or what is wrong with that thing? That go
1: my,
34: away.
1: I'm my fault.
34: I don't think Jim Harbaugh's ever started off 0-2. College, NFL, high school, anything. He's 0-2 now. Chargers, 0-2. Denver outscored the Jags 17-3 in the second half. Broncos 1-1, winning 2013 over Jacksonville. Brock Purdy, 3 touchdowns. Well, he had 2 by air, 1 by ground. He's like FedEx. 49ers 35-13 over the Finns. Jackson Smith Najigba, 155 yards and 3 touchdowns. Seattle 2-0, beating Arizona 31-7. And last night, Kenneth Walker III seems to be that final piece of the puzzle. And may I say, marriage has been very good to Travis Kelce. He's back with over 100 yards receiving. Mahomes with 3 touchdowns. Chiefs in overtime. After all that, it took him overtime.
1: He is playing with a little pep in his step, isn't he?
34: A little pep in his step. 33-30 over the Colts last night. And tonight, the 1-0 Giants are at SoFi taking on the Rams, who are hungry for their first win on ABC's Monday Night Football. So I will take any of your calls concerning college or NFL football. I think I saw them all. I even watched a little bit of the Tulane Green Wave. It was a deep dive into the couch this weekend. We do have a tropical storm, Polo.
1: Marco.
34: Do we actually tease it? Marco.
1: Polo.
34: Off the southwestern coast of Mexico, here in Middle Tennessee, where Paramount Pictures is apparently looking for office space now. We have been under a heat dome, as you know, for going on 45 days, trapped under the dome. That was a really terrible show on ABC, and I loved it. Under the Dome, do you remember that?
1: Yeah, I remember seeing all of the promos, and I was like, yeah, I'll never watch that.
34: They didn't realize it, but they were trapped in a dome. Ours will lift tomorrow. We may actually be below 100 degrees.
1: Doesn't fall start tomorrow?
34: Just in time.
1: Just in time to
34: for the start of fall. You know, I do have a crazy theory that the whole axle may have shifted. I don't think we have global warming or climate change. I just think somehow we drifted a month off. So our September was really August.
1: Yep.
34: Our August was really July, yeah. And our June was really May, which is why June was so cool.
1: I had to mow my dust this past weekend.
2: Do you want to know how cold it was up north?
34: Ladies and gentlemen, Red is back from vacation after finding the only bear in upstate New York and eating it. Yes, Red, what?
2: 50 degrees.
1: Oh, you're just rubbing it in.
34: Oh, wow. No wonder your computer rebooted. Felt the steam coming off your carriage. Wow. So what was the highlight of your trip? Did you buy a spoon somewhere?
1: I bet he got some good bourbon.
2: We ate more seafood than any people could humanly do.
34: I can see that. I can see that. Red was by the neighborhood pool yesterday. The kids kept pushing him back in. No, I'm kidding. It's good to have you back. We missed you.
2: Shanksville was amazing.
34: Yeah, that was very moving, wasn't it?
2: Oh my God. Beyond. Yeah. Anyone needs to go there. You need to go there.
34: Are you going to be telling any more vacation stories between now and the third hour? Cause you know, if so, I'm thinking about jingling out and playing some music.
2: I'm good.
34: No, it was wonderful. It's wonderful to have you back. Leanne Morgan's second season dropped. Kind of a difficult one for me. You know, she's addressing parents in nursing homes. As well as menopause and and growing old. But it is hilarious. It is the latest from Chuck Lorre, who Chuck Lorre doesn't, he's like the Norman Lear of the 2000s. If he's doing a show, it's a hit. Leanne Morgan has a huge hit in season 2 of Leanne. She'll be joining us in the third hour. Chris Walker of the Dems created a midterm wedge issue with AI doomsday. We'll ask the consultant, Chris Walker, about that and the role Obama's playing in trying to instigate all of that. We have sounds of the day today, very revealing. Barack was lecturing. Can you imagine if I'd have just told Fox News, get out? Like, he didn't do that. But we'll play that. We'll play that for you coming up in sounds of the day. Postal Service trying to cut costs. Really, why does it exist? That'd be like AT&T doing commercials for home phones. landlines.
33: Yeah. I mean, the only thing they send me is a bunch of stuff. Somebody's trying to buy my house about three times a week. I get invited to dinners for senior financial planning. That's about all I get.
34: Yeah, my wife is still a stickler for, did you get the mail? Did you get the mail? Why?
33: Yeah.
34: What do you think will suddenly be in there? I pay every, well, if every bill doesn't pay automatically, I pay it on my phone. There just couldn't possibly. And nobody sends cards anymore.
33: No.
34: So, I mean, what do you think is in there? I mean, I just don't, you know, have any use. I will tell you this. I would be more inclined. Did I tell you about that one Sunday I did this? Mm-mm. I was just longing for, remember the good old days? You'd sit in the living room, you know, have the TV on, but you're not paying attention. This is before phones. You just got a crisp newspaper and you're going section by section. So I thought,
33: Sunday paper.
34: Well, what I really thought was an apple fritter from Twice Daily, but I thought I'm going to go get a newspaper and sit down and just, you know, like the good old days, go page by page. Do you know they wanted $7.50 for a Sunday paper?
33: No kidding. What, the Tennessean?
34: Yeah. And I put it right.
33: Wouldn't buy that if I was house training a dog.
34: Right. That was right up there with a pot roast I picked up one time that was $68. I said, nah, I think I'll have a burger. So, I mean, I don't even do that, but I would be more inclined to read a newspaper than use the postal service or go to my mailbox. And of course, what are they doing in order to offset, you know, cutting of costs? Raising postage stamps that we're already forever not using. We'll have more on that with Rory O'Neill coming up. Did I mention Leanne Morgan on the show today? That's a pretty big one.
33: You did.
3: And I've been on a cleanse for 3 days.
34: Can't even make a fist.
3: It's water. I can't even make a fist.
34: She had a line in an episode last night. Andrew had just fallen asleep. And I laughed so loud I woke her up. Oh, she's classic. All right. What's happening right now in the Middle East is not just another headline. And why? It can hit your wallet. 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Gas prices rise, diesel goes up, shipping costs spike. 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Make a long story short. Red's back. I did nothing but watch football. And Leanne Morgan's on the show. And top five stories started all off next. 22 minutes after the hour.
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7: I'm Dave Anthony, Fox News. After an immigrant was shot in the Texas Capitol during an enforcement operation, this woman was among those protesting.
8: Regardless what side you're on, it's a human being. It is a human being that got shot. There's witnesses. Suppose they said he got shot in the back.
7: Homeland Security says it and the FBI are investigating.
9: DHS says the man is an illegal migrant from Venezuela who illegally entered our country under the Biden administration and had a final order of removal. Police say federal agents were pursuing the man in a car when he got out and ran, prompting agents to open fire, striking him in the torso. He was hospitalized and now in stable condition. Protesters taken to the streets, waving Mexican flags and calling for change.
7: Fox's Griff Jenkins, a lawyer representing that Venezuelan national who was shot, disputes what DHS is saying, that he came here legally and had a work permit valid. Two children are being mourned in Georgia.
10: An 11-year-old and a 12-year-old are dead after a shooting at an apartment complex here in Stone Mountain. Police are still investigating, trying to put the pieces together to find out what exactly happened. We know that two other victims are a 19-year-old woman and a 39-year-old woman. Police say they're both going to be okay, but are recovering at the hospital.
7: That's Tara Jabor with Fox 5 TV in Atlanta. Police have not named any suspects. World leaders are gathering this week at the United Nations, where President Trump will meet with some and then speak tomorrow. Fox's Alex Hogan reports.
11: Conversations that are slated to range from global conflicts to artificial intelligence. Today, the president will meet with New York City Mayor Zoran Mamdani at Gracie Mansion. The two are expected to discuss issues affecting New York City. Ukrainian President Volodymyr Zelensky posting online that he spoke with the president yesterday, writing, "We agreed to meet in New York, and this meeting could change a lot. There is diplomatic momentum."
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23: Starting your morning off right. A new way of talk. A new way of understanding. Because we're in this together. This is your morning show with Michael Del Giorno.
7: 7 minutes after the hour. Good morning. Welcome to Monday, September.
24: Do you remember the 21st day of September?
7: I can't stop. 7 minutes after the hour. Senator Cory Booker says President Trump's move to ban major news outlets from the White House violates the Constitution. President has many meetings planned today in New York around the UN General Assembly, not the least of which is with Mayor Mamdani, as well as President Zelensky, among Saudi leaders and others. Texas remains the top team in college football for the third week. After the third week of the season, and the Chiefs took them till overtime last.

0: night, but they beat the Colts 33-30. Monday Night Football tonight has the New York Football Giants at SoFi in California to take on the Rams. Well, the Postal Service is trying to cut costs, but it comes with a price as postage increases and mail is slowing down. Rory O'Neill, our national correspondent, has the story. Good morning, Rory.
1: And good morning. The GAO, the Government Accountability Office, out with a report essentially saying, okay, Post Office, we get it. You're trying to right the ship, but you've got to do a better job of explaining exactly how these mail delays are changing things and what consumers can expect when they buy that stamp. By the way, Michael, do you know what a stamp costs these days?
0: All right. This is always a classic question.
1: And then you're going to wait. Then you're going to overshoot, and I'm going to sound like an idiot. But okay,
0: no, I remember 13-cent stamps. It was like, and then it just started going, and then I just stopped paying attention, and then I don't use them. But I'm going to guess somewhere around 83 cents.
1: See, 82 cents, you son of a gun.
0: Wow, that was close.
1: It was up 4 cents was the last postal increase back in July. And, you know, given the concerns of the oversight bodies, they say it's important for the USPS to clearly communicate with the public and Congress about their planned actions to try to meet these new timetables, essentially saying that, look, if it's going to take a couple days more, tell us how many more days and then stick to it. I think that's the complaint that the GAO has in this latest report.
0: So I'm one of the few Italians with a middle name, Howard, because I'm named after my grandmother's second husband, who was the really only grandfather.
1: That first or last name?
0: Worshipped. No, his first name was Howard. Elmer was his last name. And he was everything.
1: Two first names. Okay. So yeah. So could have gone.
0: Yes. I never realized that about Poppy. He had two first names. He was just bigger than life to me, died at a very young age. But he was in the post office. And so I've always had a special spot for them. And every time we have these conversations, you know, I know I'm going to upset somebody that works for the post office that's listening. It's just, you know, the times have changed. I mean, texting, emails. I mean, the days of sitting down and paying bills and then going to the mailbox or the bill, going to the mailbox to get the bills, it's just all over. And so, you know, I think, and radio has changed. It's not like we're exempt from this either, but,
1: right.
0: You know, newspapers. I mean, there's nothing really, newspapers, yesterday's news today, that's awful late when our phone is giving us breaking news as it happens, even before radio and television can. So, I mean, just the times have changed. I guess at some point, somebody needs to look at this model, the model itself. And it's just getting less and less of a viable model by hanging on to it. In the price, I mean, who would pay 83 cents to mail a letter? Come on.
1: 82. Hey, see, 82, it's a bargain. Yeah, well, plus, you know, but as people rely more and more on their medication through the mail, it's funny that, I mean, I totally agree. But there are now things that you rely on the mail for now more than you did before. Who would have thought you'd get your prescription in the mail?
0: Well, I didn't until this job.
1: There you
0: so,
1: go.
0: Yeah, but I mean, it depends.
1: But that's happening more and more. And then, you know, where you live and, you know, but do we still need Saturday delivery? Do we need so many post office boxes located? All that stuff. Yeah, it does need a good shakedown, but look, it's in there in the Constitution too. So that's that complicates things.
0: All right, Rory's going to be back in the third hour. We're going to talk a little bit about the president planning to create an AI force. You knew this was coming. Now, the president's AI force will be there to support AI, I presume, at least this presidency. What might future presidencies be? But anyway, Rory's going to be back with the whole details on that and the meeting with Xi that is on for this week. All right, can't have your morning show without your voice, nor would we. We think talk radio needed to be a conversation again, so we're actually having it, not a monologue, and not making it about telling you what to think, but hearing what you think. We start with O'Donna in Philadelphia.
2: Is it really asking too much that for those who would like to immigrate to our country to make an attempt to assimilate to our culture?
0: Pat Buchanan. Pat Buchanan is one of those kind of like, and I know I have him on the show a lot, Newt Gingrich, and it's uncomfortable to say this, but Newt Gingrich is, and then what's the other one? Chris Matthews. Chris Matthews is a terrific read, but, you know, I can't stand his voice and face and politics. Pat Buchanan was always that way too. I always appreciated Pat Buchanan in writing more than audibly. He wrote a book, and the thesis of the book was basically this. We've gone from being a melting pot to a melting culture. It's not hard to keep your eye on the ball when it comes to immigration. You come legally or you break in. Okay, well, let's discourage breaking in. Let's punish breaking in. And let's expand getting in legally. And oh, by the way, when you come here for whatever reason, you denounce where you're leaving. And you assimilate so that out of many, we can remain one. We don't do that. Multiculturalism seeks to change culture, weaken culture through non-assimilation. No, I couldn't say it any better, Donna. I do not think it's too much to ask. It is apparently too much to ask for the left and wokeness, but it is a necessity for a republic. I've told these stories before in the past, and it's not to win any brownie points. Now, they didn't always do it, but my grandparents, if you said anything in Italian, they'd slap you right across the face. Now, if they wanted to talk about you in front of your back, they'd do it in Italian, but you couldn't speak Italian, which is why we only picked up words like spatta, spatta, or other dirty words, which is, I speak quite fluently. Lisa and Priscilla are both Memphis, aren't they? I believe.
3: Yep.
0: Let's go to the jungle room, starting with Lisa.
4: Feeling like one of the boys this morning talking about sports. Rarely do I utter anything from these Crimson Tide lips for another team, but I was so happy Ole Miss beat LSU and Lame Kitten, I call him, had to walk off in shame. Oh, but so excited that the Roll Tide Roll Boys won, and my second favorite, Texas. So they're doing good. So far, a good football season.
0: Yeah, well, I went to LSU, so I can't echo that. But, you know, it's not like, by the way, and the players aren't any more loyal than coaches with the portal. So, I mean, come on, this isn't Notre Dame 1976 and somebody's trying to build a program and kids commit to go and be a part of that program and then a coach leaves and they're betrayed. I mean, what he did was awful. As I said, it was a revenge game. And they got their revenge. It's one of the bigger wins in Ole Miss history against a very good LSU football team that did not play very well on that particular night. But yeah, that's obviously a big win for Ole Miss. Priscilla!
5: Good morning, Michael and Jeffrey. Red, if you think about it, if they didn't pick on you, that means they don't love you. And I, for one, am very happy to hear you're back. Aww. Have a great day.
0: Well, I don't want to pick that apart. But technically, Priscilla, if you're not picking on them, that means you don't love them.
3: That's it.
0: We are happier back, Red. It was not the same without you. It was actually very quiet, very pleasant, and we could all concentrate. Wow, I do pick on him, don't I? Good God, all behind his back. Where you were saying, I got ate by a bear.
3: Killed a bear.
0: With my bare hands. Roger is in Sacramento listening to KSTE.
6: Morning, Michael, Jeffrey, and Red. Welcome back, Red. Hey, I was watching a story over the weekend. I think it was on CBS Sunday Morning, and they were doing a story on the sports betting, and they were talking to a young man who is constantly betting, bets up to including his whole paycheck. And what they do is they send him swag, like autographed jerseys. And I've heard other stories where there's actually meet and greets to keep these guys hooked, thinking they're involved.
0: Oh, but I'm sure they all give that 800 number real fast in their disclaimer. Look, an entire nation turning to gambling and pot. What could possibly go wrong? Joey in Pennsylvania.
7: Good morning, Michael, Jeffrey, Red. Welcome back, Red. Hey, I just wanted to give thanks to Red for making Shanksville, Pennsylvania his best spot on his excursion. Kind of hit home with me, especially. I spent 4 months out there helping build Flight 93 Memorial.
0: Wow.
7: Thanks, guys.
0: Thank you, Joey, for sharing your gifting with that. Yeah, Red had talked off the air with us. I think we did a little bit on the air, but off the air mostly about just how moving that whole, and so different from New York. And yet in its simplicity and in its rural design, equally powerful. The men and women that died and those in particular that sacrificed their life and made the decision to save and spare those on the ground. It's well, I think the next time we do Williamsport, we're going to make a stop in Shanksville. All right, gold and silver recently soared to record highs, and then it pulled back a little bit. Now it's back on the climb. But the question is, are precious metals still a good buy? Well, the banks have always thought so. And they're forecasting even higher prices ahead. And why? We're over $40 trillion in debt. Bill Maher will address that in our Sounds of the Day. We have a declining dollar, inflation that keeps shrinking our savings. Even with corrections along the way, gold remains a historical hedge for wealth protection. That's why Morgan Stanley ditched the 60-40 stock to bond portfolio. They're now recommending up to 20% in precious metals. They got educated. It's time we catch up. 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And not one, not two, not three, not four, not, but your top five stories of the day. And all the big highlights and lowlights of sports this weekend. And then don't forget, in the third hour, the show's called Leanne. The star is Leanne Morgan. Season two has dropped on Netflix. And the star joins us with the preview. Straight ahead.
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0: It's common sense in a world of narrative noise. 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
1: 56 minutes after the hour, if you fell asleep, Chiefs won in overtime, 33-30, Monday Night Football tonight. The New York Football Giants at SoFi to take on the Rams, hungry for their first win. President's going to meet with Mamdani and Zelensky later in the week with Xi. Just won't be having CNN, Politico, or MS Now anywhere near the White House. And he is forming an AI czar, an AI force to oversee, or I think in his case, protect AI. National correspondent Rory O'Neill is here with the story. Good morning, Rory.
2: Yeah, good morning, Michael. Now, this is based on a post on Truth Social from the president saying he's creating an AI force like he did with the Space Force so many years ago during his first term. But there are questions still about what does it mean? Will this be a branch of the military? Still need to shake out a lot of the details. But as you said, he also wants a new AI czar. Only high IQ individuals need apply, by the way, so you're safe. And then we'll see what they want to do. Is it something, as you said, to continue to push the development of AI and data centers across the U.S., or someone to maybe take their foot off the gas as this rollout continues?
1: It's interesting. Like space, the economy, economic security is national security. Cybersecurity will now be national security. That much, probably not a bad idea, no matter who's president. But we'll keep an eye on it. Rory O'Neill, great reporting as always. All right, one chance to live Monday, the 21st day of September, 2026. It'll never happen again. Make a difference in someone's life. Cherish your own, and we'll see you back tomorrow morning for the next Your Morning Show.
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6: A Cold Case Revisited. I'm Wendy Swanson, KNST News. The Arizona Attorney General's Office is asking the public for help as it tries to solve a murder from more than 20 years ago. Zoraida B.B. Lewis was last seen on the morning of January 28, 2005, when she left her Oro Valley home to head to work at a Tucson hotel. She never made it to work, and her body was found by hunters in a desert area in Pinal County a day later. Attorney General Chris May says her office is working hard to bring justice to Arizona families.
7: To every family in Arizona still waiting, we have not forgotten your case. Cold does not mean closed.
6: They are urging anyone with information to come forward. A 71-year-old bicyclist is dead after a crash in West Tucson yesterday morning. Police responded to the area near Ironwood Hill Drive near Greasewood Road around 6 a.m. for reports of a crash. Officials say Thomas Philip Rousey was riding east when a driver in a Ford Escape struck him. Rousey was pronounced dead at the scene. Investigators say the driver, 25-year-old Mara Gendro, was not impaired. Police charged her with causing death by a moving violation. The Cardinals are recovering from their first loss of the 2026 season. Arizona hosted the Seattle Seahawks at State Farm Stadium yesterday, who dominated the Redbirds in the second half and won 31-7. I'm Wendy Swanson, KNST AM 790, Tucson's most stimulating.
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16: Trump bans fake news from the White House, and the reaction from the left is predictable.
17: Ladies and gentlemen, children of all ages, welcome to the Conservative Circus with James T. Harris.
16: The media says that Donald Trump banning reporters from the White House is a constitutional crisis. But I have to ask, where was all this passion for access when Donald Trump was the one that was being silenced? I mean, pretty much since he came down the elevator, you had the Democrats and you had the media go after him in unprecedented ways.
18: If journalism requires a press pass into the White House, journalism is already dead. I mean, did Woodward and Bernstein bring down the Nixon presidency because of a access to the White House briefing room?
16: They did not.
18: They met with Deep Throat in a garage at a mall in Washington, D.C.
16: So we're told. So we are told. Oh, what is all of this ballyhoo about? President Trump has now barred reporters from CNN, MS Now, and Politico from the White House, saying he's had enough of what he calls years of fake news. And right on cue, alarms are going off, freedom of the press, First Amendment, constitutional crisis.
18: Did he somehow arrest people at CNN? Did he
16: He did not.
18: Did he use the government to shut down those networks or those publications?
16: No, he did not. Well, wait a minute. Jimmy Kimmel. He did go after Jimmy Kimmel, we're told.
18: Okay. I take that back. Donald Trump did take actions that threatened Politico's survival.
16: What did he do?
18: Well, they had Doge investigate, and they found out that USAID was giving Politico. Remember, it was $40,000. I believe it was $40,000 a year for the insider subscriptions to Politico. They've been struggling to hit budgets ever since.
16: Ever since they've been doged. You're right about that. I mean, this is laughable. And it's embarrassing to see this media response to being kicked out of the White House, especially when you know that Biden did something similar. And then we could talk about all of the tech giants and social media that went even further than that.
18: You know, if not getting a press pass constitutes the end of the First Amendment, I have a big bone to pick.
16: What's that?
18: My constitutional rights have been violated.
16: How's that?
18: Because I found out this morning that my request for a press pass for the Cardinals 49ers game this coming Sunday in Santa Clara was denied.
16: Oh, you were trying to. Okay,
18: I have had my First Amendment rights violated. I stand in solidarity with my brothers at CNN, Politico, and MS Now.
16: Now, no, you don't.
18: We shall overcome. Stop it.
16: Speaking of we shall overcome, did you hear about the controversy with Converse?
18: Yeah, the Converse shoes. I didn't really see.
16: We're going to talk about this later.
18: What was racist, but
16: I'm going to show you what was racist, and we're going to talk about this because this is serious, because I own a pair of Chuck Taylors. I know this is the rebrand.
18: 70X. the 70th anniversary of the Chuck Taylor.
16: Yes. So stay tuned for that. But right now we're talking about President Trump, the media reaction. In 2023, you had the Biden White House. It changed the requirements for permanent White House credentials. The number of hard pass holders dropped from 1,417 to 975, then 442. Okay, now let's be accurate. Those reporters weren't all banned from the White House. They could still apply for day passes, but come on.
18: You know what they did? They audited the press pass rolls, much like the Republicans want to do with the voter rolls.
16: Mm-hmm.
18: What the White House did at that time was looked at, okay, here's everybody that's approved. 50% of these people don't even show up, haven't been here in months. Okay, well, maybe they should be kicked off the rolls.
16: Right.
18: And then if they want to come back, they can apply on a case-by-case basis, day-by-day. But we're going to clean up the press pass rolls.
16: Right.
18: Nobody decried that as racist.
16: No. It's amazing. Speaking of cleaning up voter rolls, there's an interesting story in the Arizona Daily Independent that we're going to try to get to today, where we have Adrian Fontes being caught in doublespeak when it comes to cleaning up voter rolls, voter IDs.
18: Now, have you ever been to the White House press briefing room? It's a tiny room. On TV, it looks like a cavern, right? Mm-hmm. It's smaller than this studio. I think there's 50 chairs, 49 chairs in the White House press briefing room, and it's got the little podium, and they're if you're looking at the podium on the left side is the doorway into the White House complex. Three people were removed from the daily briefing room. That still leaves 47 other people, other reporters,
16: correct,
18: other outlets,
16: correct,
18: with access. He did not shut down the White House briefing room.
16: He picked CNN, Politico, and MSNOW, MS Now, to basically kick out because of fake newsery. He said it.
18: And by the way, they can still report.
16: Sure they can.
18: They can double down on their attacks on the president.
16: Sure they can.
18: They just can't do it from file the same field reports that everybody else files with their anchor standing right outside on the White House lawn. Hi, I'm Jim Smith from CNN, and here's the thing we learned from the White House press briefing.
16: I want to see go further. I want to see them ban ABC, NBC, CBS. That would be cool. I mean, why not? I mean, oh, you can't ban us. Well, doesn't the major news networks and CNN and MS Now, don't they constantly ban President Trump? Didn't they refuse to run one of his speeches? I mean,
18: all the time.
16: Election integrity speech.
18: Go back even before that. Go back to Trump 45. They chose not to air the daily COVID briefing.
16: This is true.
18: Pandemic to hit America, bigger than the Spanish flu epidemic, more important than the Great Depression. The president and Fauci, by the way, and Deborah Brooks were up there every single day, and they chose not to air it. Instead, they put on the doofus from New York.
16: Oh, cool. Cuomo. Yes. So what we're seeing here, I think, is just over the top with the left. But it's also some strategery from the Trump White House. We're going to talk about this because it's by doing this and knowing the left's reaction, we get a chance to look back at just how partisan and how downright, almost violent the media has been when it comes to reporting President Trump. We will do that. Stay tuned.
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0: 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While you're there, make sure you hit the like button, leave a comment, my friends. This whole controversy is centered on the left's reaction to President Trump's move. President Trump was questioned by said media. They were asking him if it's legal for him to ban them from the White House.
1: How is this action legal and constitutional considering the First Amendment? And Governor Sanders, you were White House Press Secretary. Do you agree with this plan to ban news outlets?
0: Hold on a second. You had Sarah Sanders Huckabee. This is the... Who did I say?
2: Well, I mean, you got it kind of right.
0: Sarah Huckabee Sanders.
2: Right, yeah.
0: Sarah Huckabee Sanders out of Arkansas, governor of Arkansas. She used to be the press secretary for President
2: Trump. She knows a thing or two.
0: Yes.
2: She did the job admirably.
0: I think that she was the best until, the recently departed Levitt. Right, mm-hmm. Right. Here we go.
3: Well, I'll just answer it again. I'll say it the same way. I don't think somebody should be allowed to come in and write fake stories, mm-hmm. and fake news. And that's why they have no credibility. That's why. So I had 96% negative coverage during the election, and I won because they have no credibility. I got 96. I guess NBC was 93% negative. So 93, with all of the victories I've had, everything's been a victory. It's all been a victory. And I won the election like nobody's ever seen anything like it. I get no, they never write a good story. They won't write a story, but I just reduced drug prices by 40, 50, 60, 70, 80%. I will get a good story out of these people. From some of them, I will. I'll get one from him. I'll get a few of them. But it's sick. I mean,
0: it is sick.
3: There's something wrong with a country that can allow people to write purposely negative stories. Now, if they want to write them, that's fine. But I don't have to let them into the people's house.
0: Exactly. And you know what? President Trump was not being over the top when he claimed he's doing a lot of good things that the media refuses to report on. It's for instance, you know, at 7 o'clock we're going to talk about this Greenland deal. Remember when
2: when one of his first priorities when he won the White House and came back in was the acquisition of Greenland and using it as a strategic military outpost for the United States in the Arctic. And everybody mocked him. It was fodder for Jimmy Kimmel and late night. Even CNN joked and laughed. And guess what? We now have a deal with
0: Greenland. We have a deal with Greenland. We have military presence, permanent military presence in Greenland.
2: Hold on.
0: And shouldn't that have been the screaming headline all weekend long?
2: Yeah, look, here's what I will tell you. It's up to the networks to decide what they want to talk about. Just like I wouldn't want any of the Republican Party here in the state of Arizona dictating what our headline should be.
0: You would be shocked.
2: Right. Well, I know because they accuse us of having handlers whenever we run content or give opinions that don't go along with their narrative.
0: You would be shocked. But continue.
2: And so, you know what? I wouldn't be surprised if some said Republican leaders inside the state of Arizona never issued us a press pass to cover whatever soiree they have. Fine. Trump was not unhinged. Trump did not say, I'm shutting down CNN. Trump said, hey, these reporters from these networks are not allowed on the White House.
0: You can look at what's happened. You can look at statistics. And he did quote some. He said 90-something percent. He's right. MS Now, CNN are almost 100% negative Trump. I watch MS Now because my sweet mom loves to be indoctrinated by them. It is incredible. Every other word is Trump, and it's all in a negative context.
2: Speaking of MS Now, I don't know who did it. I don't know if it was Garrett.
0: You were sabotaged.
2: Or if it was somebody on the weekend.
0: It's a weekend crew.
2: Or Pablo.
0: Right.
2: But we came in this morning, and I sit down, and just here, as we were starting the segment, I glanced up, and we have two TVs, and we keep one on Fox. And then begrudgingly, we put one on CNN. And I look up, in the Fox News TV. Somebody, maybe, was your mom out this weekend?
0: No, mom was not
2: out
0: this
2: weekend. Put the Fox TV on MS Now.
0: They did
2: that.
0: And
2: I looked up and I said, that's it. I'm revoking their pass to KFYI and we're switching it back to Fox.
0: It's...
2: Is there... James, I have a question. You're a well-read man, right? I mean, I assume you've read the Constitution a time or two.
0: I have.
2: Was there anything in the Constitution that guarantees CNN a press pass?
0: No.
2: Oh.
0: But you know what? Here's where we talk about how hinky the courts are. Remember when President Trump kicked Jim Acosta out of the press room, the press briefing, this is when he was 45. Mm-hmm. Mm-hmm. And oh my gosh, they started whining and crying like a baby. Then they got a judge that forced them to reinstate it.
2: Well, you know that's going to happen again.
0: It's going to happen again.
2: There's going to be some judge that rules that somebody's going to sue, and then they're going to say, well, no, there's a constitutional right for these three specific networks.
0: But there's also examples where the Supreme Court actually upheld President Trump's position. And this is what makes it so frustrating, because this is not about the law. I mean, common sense would tell you, you know, if you're MS Now or you're CNN, you can still report negative stuff on Trump all you want. You just you can't do it from the White House because they disinvited you. You had the Biden administration do this over 400 times. And there was no outcry from the media. And once again, you had President Trump deplatformed from Facebook, from Twitter, from Instagram, even from everything, LinkedIn. He couldn't get on anything. And the media celebrated that. Celebrated it.
2: This happens, by the way, in sports all the time.
0: Should we give a sports alert?
2: No, we don't need to, because this is culture.
0: Okay.
2: And this is another example of how sports is represented. If you have a reporter that's constantly bashing a particular team, like if Pablo decided to write a Cardinals blog and all he did was rip the Cardinals time and time and time again, the Cardinals will sit there and go, yeah, we don't think you're giving both sides of the story. You don't get a press pass to come to our games. Same thing is happening here. This is not a violation of the First Amendment. These people can say whatever they want. They're just not allowed on the grounds
0: to do it.
2: It
0: is really that simple, which makes it incredible that the media is making a big deal out of this, because they're making themselves look foolish.
2: It's not like the president of the United States, the current president, got with, I don't know, the owners of Facebook and Instagram and all the other social media platforms and said, I want you to ban the accounts and block the accounts of any journalist who writes negative stories about me, unlike his predecessor who did that during COVID.
0: Right.
2: That is a violation of the First Amendment.
0: Absolutely. And again, where was the media when that was going on? Where was the media when Biden was doing that? They were absolutely,
2: silent
0: on that issue, saying this is what's necessary. And how many times have we heard from this same media, you know, the president's speaking right now, but we're not going to cover it because he lies a lot. What? Wait, what? And I'm supposed to give you access to my house? You know, kiss my assets. No.
2: Would have been a better press. That would have been a much better soundbite.
0: That one?
2: If the... President of the United States had come out and said, hey, guess what, CNN? Kiss my ass.
0: Kiss my grits. Remember that one when that was popular?
2: Was Alice,
0: that
2: right?
0: That was Alice. Terrible show. we need to hear from Sarah Huckabee Sanders, governor of Arkansas. And we will do that coming up next.
4: 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I'm Wendy Swanson, KNST News. Grand Canyon National Park officials have outlined a timeline to restore water service following last month's deadly flash flooding. The National Park Service projects crews will start pumping water from Bright Angel Creek to a new treatment facility by November 16th. Full distribution to park residents and businesses is expected by Thanksgiving, allowing overnight lodging services to begin a phased reopening. The park is working on an agreement to truck in roughly 200,000 gallons of water daily to keep operations moving. In the meantime, free shower facilities and water conservation measures remain active for residents on the South Rim. The Diamondbacks secured a three-game series win over the Yankees after an 8-4 win from Phoenix. Nolan Arenado led the offense with a grand slam in the fifth inning. Diamondbacks manager Torey Lovullo talks about the win.
5: 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You know, there was an entire group of guys that linked up and just went out there and got the job done.
4: Arizona is now four games behind the last National League wild card spot. I'm Wendy Swanson, KNST AM 790, Tucson's most stimulating.
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2: Hey, I have a question. If we follow the left's logic here, I mean, why have an approval process for press credentials at all? Why shouldn't everybody that applies just get in? They want the White House press pool credentialing process to basically be like the Democrats' border policy. Everybody gets to come in. There should be no vetting.
0: Not quite. Remember when at the beginning of this term, you had the Trump White House bring in podcasters, bring in conservative leaders.
2: Well, yeah, and then they brought how in they what, squealed. Like OAN, right, and News right. Now.
0: And all oh my goodness. This is democracy is being ruined. You can't let all voices speak. Yeah, it's absurd.
20: Yes, good morning, Conservative Circus. Dave from Surprise here. Yes, the Trump administration is not banning the media from expressing their opinions. And also, I want you to think about how all those times when Trump would have a press conference or have an address to the nation, and CNN would just sit there and block out his words. Correct. And just tell us
0: yes.
20: What he was saying. The double standard here is just insane.
0: It is. It is insane. And I think that's part of the reason why President Trump is doing that, because, you know, it's going to rile people up, as it should. As it should. When the reporter was asking President Trump if it was legal for him to ban the media, you had Governor Sarah Huckabee Sanders standing right next to him, and she answered as well.
21: Governor Sanders, do you agree with him?
22: Sure. I think it's hard for you to argue against a free press when you're literally standing in the Oval Office asking questions.
21: Thank you.
22: He's been more accessible and easier to talk to than any president in history.
0: True.
22: Think about the previous administration where he could barely get to a press conference, and yet you have the opportunity to stand here in the Oval Office and ask questions.
0: Okay, wait, hold on, Sarah. You're right. Think about the previous administration where the president came in with little cue cards, and they were predetermined who they're going to speak to, and the question was written out and the answer was prepared. What, are you kidding me?
2: That's if he would have a press conference at all.
0: I think he had press conferences, maybe
2: towards
0: six.
2: Towards the end of his administration, he would go months in between.

0: fake set that was supposed to look like the Oval Office?
1: Yes.
0: It was done on a production stage.
1: We were scratching our heads saying, what in the world is going on? Why are they doing this?
0: I mean, that was like AI before AI. It's like, well, why? Why not just get the jab in the Oval Office and take... Well, why do you need an elaborate... And if you're doing it at a doctor's office, film it in the doctor's office.
1: And they went through details, too. Remember how you could look out the White House window and see it like it was snowing or it was a autumn day? It was all a production. It is crazy to me. And the reason why we can forget this, of course, is because the media is not reminding you. The media is not going to talk about this. The media, they're 180 degrees out of phase from what they were under Biden. They are a tool of the government, the tool of the Democrats, the tool of the deep state. And President Trump is continuously exposing that. That's what's crazy. You know what's even crazier? This is how you know he's over the target with this, banning certain media from the White House. Of all the people to react to this over the weekend, guess who came out front and center with the full force?
0: I don't know.
1: Barack Hussein Obama.
0: Oh, yeah.
2: Coco Jesus and Telemundo Sabro Gigante.
1: Well, you got to let me say the chocolate Jesus. Pablo's new with this.
0: Pablo, I mean, that was good. You jumped the gun.
1: You were very, very, yeah.
0: There's a whole system here.
1: There's a whole thing you got
0: to
1: learn.
0: Do me a favor. I talked to Mucho over the weekend. Call Mucho and let's practice that.
1: Right, okay? Right.
0: Mucho's good, doing well, by the way.
1: Oh, he is?
0: Yeah. Didn't his Jets almost beat the Packers?
1: Yeah.
0: I was thinking of the both of you.
1: I did text him out of it. He never responded. But I texted him before the comeback. I was almost not kind of congratulating him. But, yeah, he did. The Packers came back. From...
0: I was so rooting for the Jets in that game.
1: I know you were.
0: I mean, for the content, for the show. Yeah. I mean.
1: Well, I got beat up last week. I was fully prepared. I said I'm not watching the game today.
0: I was out on
1: And you were, fortunately. We are going to talk about Obama's reaction to the White House ban coming up next.
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10: 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I'm sorry, YouTube. My brain is misfiring today. It is so misfiring today.
12: YouTube.
10: 550 YouTube. KFYI and YouTube. We were talking about
12: President Trump. Go to MySpace. Wait. Watch us at Kmart.
10: You got mail. I'm sorry.
12: GeoCities.
10: Where did I say?
12: Oh, iTunes. iTunes. You know, it's that kind of like that's going to get your press pass revoked.
10: Speaking of press pass, President Trump ended up revoking press passes for Politico, MS Now, and CNN, and they were losing their minds. And it was so crazy. And this is how you know it's kind of like a wild response, undisciplined. You had Barack Hussein Obama crawl out of his hole. You had the chocolate Jesus himself, or as we call him here in the Southwest, Coco Jesus.
13: Coco Jesus en Telemundo y Sábado Gigante.
10: There you go, Pablo.
12: There you go. Good job. You got it right. Oh, look at the smile. He's very happy.
10: He's so happy.
12: Good job.
10: Here is Barack Obama reacting to the White House ban.
14: My imagination could not foresee some of the stuff that's going on right now. I believe there was just an announcement that the White House decided. You know what? CNN, MSN, MS Now, maybe the New York Times was included. You just can't come to the White House press briefings anymore because you're giving the current president unfavorable coverage. I'm trying to think what would have happened if I had said, you know what, Fox News, you're out of here.
10: Yeah, nothing would have happened.
14: It's unimaginable.
10: Yeah, it is imaginable. Isn't this the president that was actually spying on Fox News?
12: And the former president of the United, I mean, spied on the president when
10: Crossfire
12: he was a campaign,
10: hurricane.
12: You know, while running this campaign.
10: Yes. The Steele dossier. Wasn't he part of all of that? I mean, the hypocrisy here is absolutely stunning. And of course, what Obama is counting on is you have a drive-by media, or you have people who are just not paying attention to the drive-by media. Oh, okay. Oh, imagine if I would have told Fox News, dude, you spied on him. Your administration was sued over that. Over on MS Now, you had Jonathan Capehart responding to Trump's White House man. You know why I like you? Know, I always go to Jonathan Capehart
12: because he's a brother.
10: He just makes me smile inside, Jonathan.
15: Before we get to these other issues, I want to start with this announcement tonight from President Trump that he is banning MS Now, CNN, and Politico from the White House because he doesn't like what those outlets report. Jonathan of MS Now, we'll start with you. Your reaction.
16: Look, this is not a story about us at MS Now. It's not a story about CNN. It's not a story about Politico.
10: No,
16: it's a story about a president of the United States who is continuing to squeeze freedom of the press. We
10: squeeze.
16: Are not the first ones to be targeted by him, the AP, ABC News, other news outlets. Our job, no matter where we are, no matter where we sit, is to report the news.
10: That's right.
16: Report it in real time.
10: That's right.
16: And to hold power accountable.
10: Power
16: and
10: accountable.
16: We're going to do that, whether the president of the United States likes it or not. And we're going to do it. From wherever.
10: That's
16: wherever,
10: right.
16: If it's at the White House or not at the White House.
10: Oh, there it is.
16: At this moment. At the
10: happy face. There it is. Exactly, Jonathan. We're going to do it wherever we want to, wherever we can, even if we're not in the White House. That is the proper response. That's not why I want to hear from Jonathan. I just like hearing from Jonathan. And the other guy. The other gay guy on the...
12: Don Lemon? Snow.
10: No, not Don.
12: Anderson
10: Lemon.
12: Cooper?
10: No, not Anderson Cooper.
12: Rachel Maddow?
10: No, not Rachel Maddow.
12: Oh. Whoopi Goldberg?
10: Not. Is Whoopi? part of the alphabet community?
12: I'm just guessing that she's dabbled maybe once or twice across the Rainbow Bridge. I know it's for pets.
10: Right.
12: You know.
10: Right. There are a whole lot of rainbow people, alphabet people who are working in media. It's CNN and MS Now.
12: Well, and Fox, too, wasn't
10: it? Who's the one with the Jerry Curl afro that's always talking to
12: Al Sharpton back in the day?
10: No, and that's, you know, Al Sharpton still has his hair straight. He's not gay, though. I'm talking about the rainbow afro dude who sits on the panel on MS Now.
12: You're the one that watches MS Now.
10: You're right.
12: I think I've told you before. The last time I watched MS, well, then NBC with any regularity was when Dennis Miller had a long form nightly show.
10: Was he on MSNBC?
12: Yeah. Yeah.
10: Where is Dennis these days?
12: Counting his money.
10: Okay. Dennis Miller was the forerunner for Adam Carolla.
12: That's a good point. Yeah.
10: Yeah.
12: I mean, if he had come out now, he would have a podcast and he would be labeled far right, but he took shots at both sides, had conservative libertarian principles and ideas.
10: I remember when he was doing Monday Night Football. That was not a good fit.
12: No, it was not a good fit. He was talking a little about, too erudite. Yeah, he's talking about Monday
10: Greek philosophy, Greek. That reminds me of erudite. What? What? What did he say? Dude, shut up. I want to watch football.
12: Oh, did you see Tom Brady got in trouble yesterday?
10: What did he do?
12: He referred to a pass as a piss missile on the national broadcast, to the point where I'm sitting there with the warden on the sofa. We were watching it, and he goes, "That was an absolute piss missile." I'm like, "What did he say?" You can't. I mean, I've heard that in locker rooms. Right? But I'm like, oh, somebody at Fox is going to be up his rear end about that.
10: They probably were. And do you think Tom Brady's a better broadcaster than Tony Romo was?
12: I was never a fan of Tony Romo's shtick. I thought he went, it just got on my nerves. I don't love Tom Brady. I think he's grown into the role. But it's hard for all-time greats to sit and call games for average people. Michael Jordan is not good. Joe Montana tried it. He was terrible.
10: I bet you Aaron Rodgers is going to be great.
12: Aaron Rodgers would be good. Charles Barkley, fantastic.
10: Shaq.
12: But yeah, I mean, like Jason or the guys who are good, not great, I think are better at it than people like Tom Brady. But he's okay. Right. I don't love it.
10: Right.
12: But I never loved Tony Romo. I don't really like much of the CBS football production. I hate their pregame show.
10: Who's your favorite?
12: I watch the NFL Network for pregame show, and I'll flip between NBC. To me, it's about the game.
10: Right.
12: Like, there are when, like, the C and D teams call games, I'm like, oh, this is going to be a slog. But generally, I don't know. I mean, I've never really been like, oh, Madden and Summerall were the voice of football growing up. And, it's going to be nobody's. Your microphone went limp on you.
10: Just did.
12: You're having a hard time today.
10: Really difficult.
12: All right, here's what we need to do.
10: Okay.
12: During the top of the hour news, you need to go out.
10: You think
12: breathe,
10: they saw that on YouTube?
12: Get a cup of coffee, get some tea or something else, and just start over. Because you're just not having
10: just a
12: good
10: hot
12: morning.
10: Mess this morning.
12: You need Calgon to take you away.
10: I do. I want to get away. That's Southwest, isn't it?
12: Need a break, a Kit Kat break.
10: The left laughed at Trump over Greenland, and now there is a deal in place. We're going to talk about that right after the news. Democrats continue to campaign with Hassan Piker. That's the Hannity Morning Minute on 550 KFYI and 790 KNST.
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18: Democratic darling Hassan Piker says America, pound for pound, is a bigger terrorist than Al-Qaeda. This guy said that he was invited on the campaign trail with Abdul El-Sayed running in Michigan.
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18: 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How stupid is this man?
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25: A cold case revisited. I'm Wendy Swanson, KNST News. The Arizona Attorney General's Office is asking the public for help as it tries to solve a murder from more than 20 years ago. Zoraida Beebe Lewis was last seen on the morning of January 28, 2005, when she left her Oro Valley home to head to work at a Tucson hotel. She never made it to work, and her body was found by hunters in a desert area in Pinal County a day later. Attorney General Chris May says her office is working hard to bring justice to Arizona families.
26: To every family in Arizona still waiting, we have not forgotten your case. Cold does not mean closed.
25: They are urging anyone with information to come forward. A 71-year-old bicyclist is dead after a crash in West Tucson yesterday morning. Police responded to the area near Ironwood Hill Drive near Greasewood Road around 6 a.m. for reports of a crash. Officials say Thomas Philip Rousey was riding east when a driver in a Ford Escape struck him. Rousey was pronounced dead at the scene. Investigators say the driver, 25-year-old Mara Gendro, was not impaired. Police charged her with causing death by a moving violation. The Cardinals are recovering from their first loss of the 2026 season. Arizona hosted the Seattle Seahawks at State Farm Stadium yesterday, who dominated the Redbirds in the second half and won 31-7. I'm Wendy Swanson, KNST AM 790, Tucson's most stimulating.
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10: They laughed when Trump talked about Greenland. Now they refuse to explain the art of the deal.
1: Ladies and gentlemen, children of all ages, welcome to the Conservative Circus with James T. Harris.
10: I want you to know that this is how the game is played. This is part of the reason why President Trump has banned certain media from the White House. They're all about fake news. They're all about mockery. They're all about trying to destroy the Trump administration. And they have been from day one. Now, you remember earlier this year, you had President Trump talk about Greenland.
12: It's actually almost 2 years ago.
10: Sorry.
12: I mean, this was one of his key things that he came out with right after he got elected. It was, you know, close the border and then let's go out, let's make Greenland a territory of the United States.
10: Trump's going to invade Greenland. You had, what was it, Denmark over there talking, saber rattling. This is absurd.
12: Throwing their little wood shoes in a hissy fit.
10: European countries, this is absurd. President Trump was clearly, plainly explaining, you know, geopolitically why it's important that we have a Greenland. He's crazy. He wants to buy Greenland. He wants to take Greenland. He's going to destroy NATO. He's embarrassing America. This man has lost his mind. That's what they laughed. That's what they mocked. That's what they hyperventilated. And then something happened to make Washington absolutely crazy. A deal got made. The United States, Denmark, and Greenland reached an agreement expanding America's military position on one of the most strategically important pieces of real estate in the Arctic. The agreement is designed to give the United States permanent military access, preserve American basing and overflight rights, allow an expanded U.S. presence, and keep adversaries like Russia and China from establishing military bases there. Denmark and Greenland retain sovereignty.
12: Well, look at that. That seems like a compromise where both parties end up with what they want.
10: And suddenly, the news story changed. Now it's, oh, that's nothing. Okay, so what? And they move on. It barely makes a blip. It made a blip over the weekend. Wait a minute. Yesterday you told me the man was, you know, this man's obsession with Greenland was going to rupture the Western alliance. Today you're telling me an agreement dealing with the very security concerns that kept talking about, doesn't matter. Now we got a flag flying over Greenland. What's their capital called?
12: Greenlanda stand? I have no idea.
10: I think it's Nook. Nookie?
12: It's like seven people in an igloo. Little seal there or whatever Arctic animal is.
10: The great Greenland gaslighting that's going on. Again, you know what? This infuriates me. Can I express a little bit of frustration here? President Trump, you know, for the missteps that we call him out on, or we think we, you know, missteps, he, this is huge.
12: You know what we need?
10: This is huge.
12: You know what we need to do next? Big old ICE detention facility. It's a
10: ICE facility
12: in Greenland.
10: Wouldn't that be better in Iceland?
12: Well, I think, I mean, that's a sovereign. Now that we have this deal in place, we just put it in Greenland. And Iceland is more green than Greenland.
10: This is true.
12: This is the, didn't the Vikings do that to confuse the wayward traveler? Like they mixed it up so people like you would get confused, James.
10: They're like real estate people.
12: Right.
10: Come, so Greenland, beautiful Greenland.
12: Greenland is the icier of the two.
10: Suckers. Yes. So we got a great deal. Trump didn't get Greenland. He got much of what he said he needed from Greenland. And that's part. That's the part that's worth discussing. Greenland remains Greenland. Denmark retains sovereignty. Greenland retains its right to self-determination. Those facts matter. But America, we get an expanded and enduring security arrangement in one of the most important strategic locations on Earth. And President Trump gets zero credit for it. Zero. The media just rolls on. Okay, whatever. Next. And this is the president's point. Oh, we'll go crazy. We'll spend the whole week talking about how democracy dies in darkness. We'll spend the whole weekend harping on President Trump is cutting out the media. Just three outlets. And at the same time, we get this huge new agreement. And the media completely ignores it. Or maybe they're just waiting time. Biding their time until they could come up with an angle to make this deal, you know, less attractive. Why owning Greenland could be bad for America. That's what we're going to get next. What did America actually get?
12: 10 ways Greenland is racist.
10: It's absolutely, it's absurd.
12: Why does Trump only want Nordic countries? How come he didn't take over an African country?
10: Ooh, that's a good one. That is a good one. Well, because there's nothing in Africa that's strategic. Oh, that's racist. Oh, I pushed a button on myself. What would we want in Africa? What do you want? You won't even go. You won't even step
12: foot. Oh, God, no.
10: Would you go to Greenland before you go to...
12: Yes.
10: See? That's what I'm saying.
12: Yeah.
10: How about you, Pablo? Would you go to... Where would you go first, Africa or Greenland?
0: Mogadishu or Nuke?
10: Right.
0: Nuki,
10: see?
12: You know, well,
10: racist.
12: See... Like, isn't Monaco...
10: Mogadishu
12: in, isn't Monaco in Africa,
10: well,
12: technically?
10: Well, yeah, technically it is.
12: Right, so like, in that... Like, so I would maybe go to Monaco... Because that, like, isn't that part, like, isn't some James Bond type stuff there?
10: Yeah, Monaco has got the
12: Like,
10: you
12: I would
10: go to
12: maybe
10: the
12: consider
10: kind of
12: Monaco.
10: Yeah. Not Mogadishu?
12: Okay. No. No, not
10: what about,
12: at all.
10: What about Madagascar?
12: No, I can just see the movie, the little cartoon movie.
0: Is Wakanda in Africa?
10: Yes, Wakanda is in Africa, Pablo.
0: I'll go there.
12: Wakanda
10: forever.
12: Well, I mean, sort of.
10: The girls are kind of hot in Wakanda.
12: It's sort of. It's... Wakanda is kind of like Hogwarts. It's a fictional place that a lot of people believe is real.
10: It's a fictional place that a white dude made up. Wasn't that Stan Lee that made up Wakanda?
12: Yeah, I think it's Stan Lee and his cronies there over
10: right,
12: at Marvel.
10: Marvel, right.
12: It was like the J.K. Rowling of
10: Wakanda
12: day.
10: Forever. Yeah, yeah. He said, Pablo said he would go to Wakanda over Greenland.
12: They got the vibranium. They got a lot of great technology there.
10: He would pass up the Nook to go to Wakanda. That's great. Arizona Daily Independent has a great article out about the hypocrisy of A.G. Mays and Fontes, Secretary of State. We'll talk about that coming up next.
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11: I-10 eastbound at Valencia Road. We have an accident at the off-ramp, so you want to use caution in that area. I-10 westbound, not seeing any issues or problems there. 19 in both directions. You are up to speed. And we do have an accident. This is 6th Avenue at Veterans Boulevard. That's traffic.
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37: I'm Storm Tracker 4 meteorologist Steve Cortez. Today's going to be another dry one. Only a slight chance for rain for Tucson, 10%. The best chances for rain will be east of Tucson. We'll see a high of 97 with 72 overnight. I'm Storm Tracker 4 meteorologist Steve Cortez on News 4 Tucson.
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10: It's a good thing that neither one of us, you, me, Pablo, are in school anymore. Because we would have failed geography class.
7: No,
12: hello, gentlemen. I believe you have Monaco confused with Morocco. Monaco is not in Africa. Good day.
7: I was just trying to give you the benefit of the doubt. I knew I knew you meant Morocco.
10: Yeah. Monaco is in Europe. It's there. It's like one of those little tiny countries, like Luxembourg.
7: Well, Monaco is on the French Riviera, right by the Riviera. Right. It's on the white side of the Mediterranean, right? The black side is Morocco.
10: So I
7: and the white
10: corrected.
7: Side is Monaco.
13: Where do they have the race at? The Grand Prix race?
7: Monaco.
10: Monaco, right. That's where the casinos and all that. That's where James Bond did, because that was a Casino Royale and all that. So, yeah, I stand corrected. Then, yeah, I have no reason to go to Africa.
7: James Bond was in Monaco, and it was Jason Bourne that was in Morocco.
10: Right. Yeah, so, yeah. No Africa.
7: Right.
10: So I'm not going to go see the rains down in Africa.
7: So you wait a minute. You don't want to now. You don't want to go to.
10: No, I'm like
7: you don't
10: Stevie
7: go
10: Van
7: Zandt.
10: I'm not going to play Sun City. Nope,
7: yeah,
10: no,
7: that
10: Africa.
7: Was pre-apartheid.
10: Don't need to see any of it.
7: I heard from two friends over the weekend who are going to South Africa, right outside of
10: Johannesburg.
7: Yeah, I'm like, why?
10: Why?
7: Why? Why?
10: You'd be better off going to Oakland. Yeah, no.
7: Why?
10: I'll go see a giraffe at the zoo. I don't need to go on a safari or any of that.
7: Johannesburg? No.
10: I had this conversation with my son because my son, when he graduates high school, he wants to go to Japan.
7: Yeah.
10: And he's like, don't you think that would be cool? I'm like, no. I have no desire to go to Asia either.
7: Earthquakes, tsunamis.
10: Don't need to go to Asia.
7: Sushi.
10: Don't need to go to Africa. My daughter did send me a picture from her. She was at Machu Picchu over the weekend.
7: Yeah, she was over the weekend. So she's still down there?
10: Yeah, she comes back, I believe, Wednesday morning.
7: Okay.
10: Yeah.
7: My daughter's still in Germany. Sprechen die Deutsch?
10: I'd consider Germany.
7: You would?
10: Yeah.
7: But, that's a white country.
10: Well, it's a European country.
7: Right.
10: And yeah, I mean, I feel like I'd have an easier time getting around in
7: I don't know.
10: Germany.
7: They
10: but
7: kind
10: even
7: of been
10: still,
7: taken over.
10: Like, I can just go to Wisconsin and get sausages
7: that's
10: and
7: bratwurst. That's what I'm saying.
10: And
7: that's what
10: that.
7: I told
10: like,
7: my... My daughter, it looks like you're in Rhinelander, Wisconsin with all the trees and the big. Germany is what, that's why so many Germans are over in Wisconsin and Ohio and stuff like that, because they got over there. I'm like, oh, homeland, the homeland, fatherland. Arizona Daily Independent has a great article. It's blasting Adrian Fontes and Chris Mays. Why? Well, you have Republican State Representative John Gillette. He is accusing the Secretary of State and the Attorney General of applying a double standard to voter privacy by resisting federal demands for voter information while Arizona shares registration and motor vehicle records with a multi-state nonprofit organization. Why? They won't cooperate with the Trump administration, but they will cooperate with some government agency.
10: Well, yeah, there's a profit motive. You got to
7: not a government agency,
10: an NGO,
7: right?
10: But you got to cooperate with them to get the money from them.
7: So when the Justice Department wants Arizona's unredacted voter database, Fontes and Mays say, absolutely not. And they warn about sensitive information and federal overreach. But a federal judge ultimately ruled that DOJ lacked authority under the statute it relied upon to demand that statewide database. But Arizona participates in some system, I think it's called ERIC, the Electronic Registration Information Center. Oh, okay. How does that work? Why is one form of data sharing acceptable while another is condemned as a threat to voter privacy? That's a fair question. And the hypocrisy of the whole thing is what I find very irksome. It's a distinction that they need to explain to us. Tell Arizonans, tell the voters exactly what information leaves the state, who receives it, what law authorizes it, and what safeguards protect it. Because trust us isn't a voter data policy. And that's what Fontes is saying. Oh, trust us. Oh, I'm protecting the American Arizona voter. Actually, well, maybe, but I don't think so. And if you're going to share with the NGO, maybe you could share with the government. Well, no, see, that's Trump. Isn't that sort of like Kamala Harris saying, are you going to take the vaccine? A Trump vaccine? I'm not going to do that.
10: No.
7: But once all of a sudden the Biden administration, oh, take your vaccine.
10: No, you must take the vaccine.
7: You're right.
10: It wasn't, oh, now I'll take the vaccine. No, it was you must take the vaccine. And by the way, it was the same vaccine that Trump was rushing to market under Operation Warp Speed.
7: The same thing.
10: But it just lacked the political optics that she was going for during the campaign.
7: It is, it's like I said, frustrating. It's irritating. Irritating, the hypocrisy, the double standard. But you know what? They are we've got the governor, we've got the attorney general, we've got the secretary of states. They're all Democrats. And right now, what they're trying to do is to hold on to their power, which makes me question every proposal, everything that they do, everything that they celebrate. I have to question it. Because when the administration tries to safeguard voting, all of a sudden, they're trying to steal your vote. They're trying to keep people from voting. Yeah, illegals. People who have been dead. Coming up next, Warren Peterson wants to be the new attorney general. We're going to have a conversation with him about the latest. Stay tuned. Arizona storms can...
4: A timeline for water restoration. I'm Wendy Swanson, KNST News. Grand Canyon National Park officials have outlined a timeline to restore water service following last month's deadly flash flooding. The National Park Service projects crews will start pumping water from Bright Angel Creek to a new treatment facility by November 16th. Full distribution to park residents and businesses is expected by Thanksgiving, allowing overnight lodging services to begin a phased reopening. The park is working on an agreement to truck in roughly 200,000 gallons of water daily to keep operations moving. In the meantime, free shower facilities and water conservation measures remain active for residents on the South Rim.
5: The Diamondbacks secured a 3-game series win over the Yankees after an 8-4 win from Phoenix. Nolan Arenado led the offense with a grand slam in the fifth inning. Diamondbacks manager Torey Lovullo talks about the win.
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5: Arizona is now 4 games behind the last National League wild card spot. I'm Wendy Swanson, KNST AM 790, Tucson's most stimulating.
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22: Warren Peterson led the Cyber Ninjas audit. He called for the decertification of the 2020 election. This is a guy who also said to the 70,000 DACA recipients and dreamers who are now firefighters and teachers and small business owners in the state of Arizona, he said to all those dreamers, be ready to be deported. That's what Warren Peterson is all about. We gotta beat Warren Peterson.
7: We gotta beat him. She's still 2020. Recent polling shows that Governor Katie Hobbs and Attorney General Chris Mays are losing support. So it might not have come as a surprise to politicals that principal Democrats who are rejecting the failing DSA agenda are jumping ship. One such Democrat, State Representative Lydia Hernandez, endorsed Peterson over the weekend. And she's backing a Republican nominee over Mays. Peterson's campaign announced the endorsement on X, presenting it as evidence of support for his candidacy across party lines. Joining us in the center ring is Arizona State Senate President Warren Peterson. And before we get to this endorsement, I have to ask you, the upcoming debate with Chris Mays, it's right around the corner. I will have the popcorn ready. So what kind of show should I expect to see?
23: Good morning, James T. Thanks for having me on the show. I think what you'll see is a really stark contrast. You're going to see capitalism versus communism. You're going to see someone who supports public safety, someone who doesn't. You might even get to witness a Mays meltdown.
7: Ooh.
23: She has those.
7: Ooh, that would be fun. It sounds like she's melting down in a lot of these campaign commercials that I'm seeing. They're really tying things into, you know, 2020, you know, stolen elections. Is that because they really don't have anything positive to run on?
23: Yeah, that's exactly what it is. And quite frankly, she said some things there that were absolutely not true. Things I've never said. So it'll be nice to be able to point out some of her dishonesty. She's really a chronic liar, and she has a lot of situations where she's just blown up and exploded on people, which has, you know, been a problem for her.
7: Well, I'll tell you what, not only did you get bipartisan support over the weekend, but you also have the support from the six largest law enforcement agencies. How do you think that is? Or why do you think that is?
23: Yeah, it's historical. It's never happened. Challenger to the sitting AG received all the major law enforcement endorsements. And I think the reason is because she's anti-law enforcement. I mean, it could be because she gave a tutorial on how to shoot law enforcement and get away with it. It could be that she wouldn't defend our Arizona from sex offenders. it could be that she wouldn't defend the Border Security Act that was passed 2-1. And it could be that she's just won't even support common sense laws like no boys and girls sports. I mean, it goes on and on. You know, police, fires, public safety works closely with her. They see her up front, and they are not supporting her. They are supporting my campaign.
7: We have Arizona's State Senate President Warren Peterson in the center ring. Clear up a rumor for me. Is it true that AG Mays increased our utility rate? I mean, she supposedly said something like people wouldn't mind it if rates were raised.

0: for tariffs. She voted for a tariff. The rest rules, the T in rest rules is tariff. She voted for that. And now as the attorney general, we have a corporation commission who wants to repeal the rest rules, this Green New Deal, green energy stuff. And now she is blocking it from being repealed. So she raised your energy rates. Now she's preventing them from going down.
1: That is something that I think that a lot of people would be very interested in knowing. With this, is that something you think will show up in the debate?
0: Oh, it will absolutely come up in the debate. We'll absolutely make sure people learn about it. You know, if the media would just do its job and let people know about all of these things, we would be winning this race by 20 points right now. I mean, Chris Mayes is as extreme as they come.
1: Let me ask you this. The media, they will never, you know, report the truth, especially if it's beneficial for a Republican. But Representative Lydia Hernandez has been a Democrat for years. What did she tell you? What convinced her to endorse you over Chris Mayes? And what message do you think that sends to independent and moderate Democrat voters?
0: Yeah, so one of her top issues, she's been a lifelong Democrat her whole life. She's never been anything but Democrat, and she's a state legislator. I mean, to do this is, I can't tell you what a big deal it is, but her number one issue is school safety. And she said, you know what? There's no way I can trust Chris Mayes to keep our schools safe. I trust you to do it. This is such an important issue. I have to support you. So obviously we're from different parties, don't agree on a lot of things, but this is public safety, which is going to be my primary responsibility. And she says we've got to have a pro-public safety person, unlike Chris Mayes.
1: Well, I want to tell you, Senate President Peterson, we are looking forward to the debates. I thank you very much for coming into the center ring. Congratulations on getting a Democrat to cross the aisle and support you. State Senate President Warren Peterson. That's pretty amazing. I don't believe the polls. They have nothing to run on. I see all of these Hobb commercials, but they're empty. Oh, Andy Biggs did this. He protected pedophiles. Andy Biggs did that. Oh,
2: I saw a campaign sign outside the station this morning. Democrats for Biggs.
1: Really?
2: Yes.
1: I just think that this is the direction we are headed in. Steve Hilton, he's the guy that wants to be the next governor of California. Do you think he has a chance? I don't know. But he's saying the right things. We're going to talk about that coming up next.
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22: 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Right now, the big fear mongering going on is over AI and data centers. You had a flurry over the last week of Democrats coming out, media coming out, warning that it could be the end of the world. And it's just the latest big scare. You had a gubernatorial candidate, Steve Hilton. He was on Fox News and he said something that kind of resonated with me.
23: Basically, Gavin Newsom kind of going back to COVID time. He's got that same tone and tenor where it's like, shut it down. Hey, you any questions? Shut it. Shut the schools down. Shut the businesses down. Shut it down, Steve Hilton.
24: I think a lot of people watching want to see a kill switch for Democrat policies and Gavin Newsom's leadership, but if you can call it that. But look, the serious point is exactly what you said, Trace, which is the worst kind, in all my years in and around politics and government, the worst kind of policy decisions come in response to panic. And that is what we're seeing now. People have no idea what they're talking about, running around, sort of quoting talking points that they've read on social media 5 minutes beforehand, gimmicks like the kill switch. That no serious person even remotely believes that that's a serious proposal, but they throw it out because he wants to look like he's doing something. This is how we ended up with schools closed, businesses closed, churches closed, billions of dollars accumulated in debt, a total disaster. Let's not make the same mistake again.
25: He's right.
22: He's right.
25: But let's not forget, they executed a kill switch.
22: Come on.
25: During COVID. If you dared to go against the government narrative, against the science at the time that was paying for the government-approved narrative.
22: It's true. I mean, it was formidable. The moment fear takes over, people stop asking questions. They stop demanding evidence. They stop thinking for themselves. And once that switch is flipped, freedom becomes very easy to surrender. And we have that in our living memory. It was just a few years ago. We lived it. We watched businesses close. We watched churchgoers who met in a parking lot get arrested. We watched masked kids be kept out of the classroom. We watched all of that. And so how could it be that we're going to fall into another fear trap again, another kill switch? None of this happened because America suddenly became evil. No. Much of it happened because too many people were afraid to challenge the narrative. Fear became a substitute for facts. And if you asked questions, you were labeled selfish, anti-science, or dangerous. Instead of debating evidence, we silenced disagreement. And yes, it was the government doing it. The same Democrats, the same media that's accusing President Trump, oh, he's trying to censor, he is removing the First Amendment right of the freedom of the press. They said nothing as your rights were being violated for asking a question or for questioning the narrative. When are we going to learn a lesson? Once people learn that they can control you through fear, they'll keep reaching for that same playbook, and that's what's happening. It's a virus. Fear is the great mind killer. We've been through climate. We've been through artificial intelligence, misinformation. Don't question anything. Trust us.
25: What does it mean, Kubrzynski said? It's our job to tell people what to think.
22: Yes. Yes. You know what it is? Right here in the conservative circus, our job is to make you think and to entertain you while you're doing it. We want to entertain you, but make you think. And we'll tell you what's happening in the world. But we talk about serious things in an unserious way, and it's surprising what sticks. Or we keep hearing back from people, you know, about segments. We were like, oh.
25: Yeah, this morning, the thing that has generated the most feedback?
22: Uh-huh.
25: Yeah, what NFL announcing teams are best.
22: See?
25: For all the people like, I don't like Monday. They talk about sports too much.
22: Who comes out ahead as the best team?
25: There was a whole bunch of people. Really? You know, I mean, look, but
22: I love
25: Summerall and Madden are clearly right. The best when it comes to football.
22: The thing about football is football.
25: Well, football, you just like it because he loved Brett. He loved Brett Favre the way that the guy on Sunday Night Football, Collinsworth.
22: Yeah, Collinsworth.
25: Loves Patrick Mahomes.
22: Loves Patrick. He loves him some Patrick.
25: They even turned it into a joke at the start of Sunday Night Football this morning. Yesterday.
22: Some of that comedian, the blonde comedian.
25: They made fun of Chris Collinsworth.
22: He said he was funny, but I think that kind of hit him kind of close to home. Once on Wisconsin radio.
25: He gets that money.
22: Once on Wisconsin radio, I said that I love Brett Favre. So, you know what? I don't know if I should tell this joke. I think I won't. Coming
25: up. You probably love Brett Favre so much. You got some of those pictures he was sending to Jill Sturger on her inappropriate wiener pictures.
22: I used to be an Uber fan until my daughter met him and refused to give her his autograph.
25: Did you watch the documentary, The Fall of Favre?
22: I did not get a chance. Oh, The Fall of Favre?
25: Yeah.
22: I'm never going to watch that.
25: It will never. It will.
22: Why would I want to? No. I know enough to where it diminished my view of him.
25: Let's just say it's a good thing Nick Shirley wasn't around, because Favre was basically running his version of a leering center, but it was for his daughter's volleyball program. Wow. Not a good guy. It tarnished the legacy.
22: Stop it.
25: Aaron Rodgers is now the greatest quarterback in Packers history, but that's not saying much. It's right up there with Don Majkowski, the magic man.
22: I met him once. Converse pulls a deeply upsetting ad after Blacklash.
25: Deeply upsetting to who?
22: Deeply upsetting to emotionally compromised black people.
25: But the ad doesn't have a black person in it.
22: I know.
25: It's got an Asian woman, a pop star.
22: I know.
25: And tennis shoes.
22: I know. Oh, you don't want to miss this one, ladies and gentlemen. You don't want to. No, I'm about to say a sports alert, but this is not sports, is it?
25: No.
22: No, it's not.
25: No, a company is under attack.
22: Yes, we'll talk
25: about that. And the internet is melted down.
22: That will happen right after the news. 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
35: A cold case revisited. I'm Wendy Swanson, KNST News. The Arizona Attorney General's Office is asking the public for help as it tries to solve a murder from more than 20 years ago. Zoraida Beebe Lewis was last seen on the morning of January 28, 2005, when she left her Oro Valley home to head to work at a Tucson hotel. She never made it to work, and her body was found by hunters in a desert area in Pinal County a day later. Attorney General Chris May says her office is working hard to bring justice to Arizona families.
36: To every family in Arizona still waiting, we have not forgotten your case. Cold does not mean closed.
35: They are urging anyone with information to come forward. A 71-year-old bicyclist is dead after a crash in West Tucson yesterday morning. Police responded to the area near Ironwood Hill Drive near Greasewood Road around 6 a.m. for reports of a crash. Officials say Thomas Philip Rousey was riding east when a driver in a Ford Escape struck him. Rousey was pronounced dead at the scene. Investigators say the driver, 25-year-old Mara Gendro, was not impaired. Police charged her with causing death by a moving violation. The Cardinals are recovering from their first loss of the 2026 season. Arizona hosted the Seattle Seahawks at State Farm Stadium yesterday, who dominated the Redbirds in the second half and won 31-7. I'm Wendy Swanson, KNST AM 790, Tucson's most
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22: Sydney Sweeney ads were controversial. Wait till you hear about Converse tennis shoes.
12: Ladies and gentlemen, children of all ages, welcome to the Conservative Circus with James T. Harris.
22: American footwear brand Converse tennis shoes has pulled in an advert off, that social media absolutely attacked. You've got crying black people, bemoaning black people, talking about how Converse has evoked Ku Klux Klan imagery. They're saying that Converse has absolutely brought back the pain and suffering of slavery.
13: So many people have actually died. That's the part that hurts, is that so many people have actually been found hanging from trees. Black outrage is profitable because it causes virality and it increases sales. But at what cost?
22: At what cost?
13: Converse.
22: See, there's a photo. There's a photo that's making around. Aaron,
25: I want to ask a question.
22: Come on.
25: Is this the same Converse that signed Magic Johnson to one of the first lucrative shoe contracts back in the day?
22: Yes, it is.
25: That has signed plenty of black athletes to profitable shoe endorsement deals, along with white athletes as well.
22: Yeah. But remember the Magic Johnson, Larry Bird commercials?
25: Yes, I mean, that was one of the very first pre-Michael Jordan, like, big shoe deals that helped kind of propel Converse into the basketball arena. But I've seen this ad, James.
22: Mm-hmm. Wait a minute.
25: It's an Asian pop star. Her name is Karina. She's a lovely young woman, a big pop star. She's like the Taylor Swift of K-pop.
22: Right.
25: And she's wearing the new Converse Chuck Taylor, the 70X. Wearing it on her feet. She's got a couple of pairs around her as she's standing in a white illuminated star, the Chuck Taylor logo. And she's, in her other hand, she's holding another pair of the same shoes, and she's standing there in a t-shirt that says, like, Converse, and then she's wearing, like, a white, pencil skirt?
22: Okay, then where's the controversy?
25: I don't know.
22: Where's the Klan?
25: I'm trying to figure it out. There's no burning crosses. There's none of that. Wait a minute.
22: I'm looking at the picture right now. I see it right now. I see it.
25: Well, we have the picture. It's our cover image for our YouTube video.
22: You know, it's It's the shadows. It's the shadows.
25: There's
22: the shadow makes it look like a white hood. The black and white. It's a white. Oh, I see it now. I see it. Lord, have mercy.
25: Yeah, I'm not.
22: Converse has set us back.
25: Am I blinded by my own whiteness?
22: You're
25: here?
22: Blinded by your extra whiteness.
25: I see. Even if you did what the like.
22: Uh-huh.
25: Because there's two versions of this ad. There's the full version.
22: No, not the full one.
25: And then there's a cropped one the that cropped just shows one. Like. The can white dress and the shoes it? Hanging down.
22: You see it. You see the hood.
25: No, I don't
22: see
25: the
22: hood.
25: A hood. I see a black and white
22: I
25: ad
22: see
25: with
22: the
25: silhouette of an Asian woman holding the...
22: Oh, my God. Converse is racist. They're breaking Black the Klan.
25: But no, there's nothing...
22: You had to know.
25: Well, I mean, I guess...
22: You had to know.
25: I don't get it at all.
22: Oh, my God. Who did this?
25: Converse. It's
22: who's
25: an artfully
22: behind this?
25: Done ad.
22: Oh, I'm looking up the ad guy. Oh, wait a minute. The ad guy is black. He's
25: it's
22: black.
25: Just like the juror for Lindsey Clancy that everybody attacked.
22: What the heck is going on?
25: Well, I guess maybe if you look at the shadows... And if you think,
22: this is what I'm saying.
25: If you think triangles are racist.
22: There it is.
25: Because, like, maybe if you just took the triangle. And then if you looked at it, maybe the arm holding the shoes, if you don't look at the rest of the image, it could symbolize the hanging of black folk.
22: The Chuck 70X does not stand for Malcolm X. The Chuck 70 stands for the Klan, the Knight Riders. Black and white tennis shoes. Come on.
25: I think
22: black and white tennis shoes.
25: Wouldn't the shoes be all white then?
22: I guess so.
25: I think you're going a little too far there. I think.
22: Well, you know.
25: What is it you've always told me?
22: It's only
25: me,
22: racist
25: Jay,
22: if you want it to be.
25: I don't think you could even make this ad racist if you wanted it to be.
22: I really did. I'm like, oh, that's why they're upset. Because when you crop it closely, the white shadow and the black shoes aren't even part of it. The shoes are not even a part of it. It's the shadow of the hood. And they're crying. This has created a backlash online. So much to the point where Converse has pulled the ad and apologized.
25: Okay. There's been more outrage
22: mm-hmm.
25: over this
22: come on.
25: Ad
22: say
25: over
22: it.
25: The weekend
22: say it.
25: Than there was of the video of the black women that pulled the white girl off of her porch at a sorority on a college campus and beat that girl within an inch of her life.
22: It was a mob. It wasn't
25: uh-huh.
22: just a few people.
25: Or
22: it was
25: what
22: like-
25: about the story that's going around, I believe, out of Atlanta of the elderly Asian man
22: horrible.
25: That was beat to death,
22: death
25: in a Walmart because he had the audacity to ask a Walmart employee who happened to be black.
22: Who bumped into his wife.
25: Bumped into his wife, said, hey, watch where you're going. She called her parents who were
22: black.
25: The
22: parents came. The parents came to the store.
25: And beat the man, pushed him down. He bumped his head and he died.
22: Peter beat him to death. Beat him to death. There's no outrage over that. No, the outrage is over Converse
25: shoes.
22: Tennis shoes.
25: Is an Asian woman holding a pair of Converse tennis shoes.
22: It's not the shoes. It's the hood.
25: There's no hood. It's a white dress.
22: It makes the shadow of a hood.
25: It's a black and white image. It's got an Asian pop star. It was done by a black guy.
22: It's a black thing. You wouldn't understand.
25: Clearly, I don't.
22: The world has gone mad. You even have white liberals on social media cursing Converse. I almost said Nike. Converse.
25: They just want to be
22: they
25: outraged.
22: They just want to be mad. It's only racist if you want. They wanted to be racist.
25: In the views.
22: They wanted to be racist.
25: This is.
22: And then there are truly emotionally disturbed people. Coming up next. You are not an American if you are not willing to pay higher gas prices to defeat Iran.
25: I guess I'm un-American.
22: You watch your mouth. You don't admit that.
25: Oh.
22: Shh.
25: I guess I'm going to
22: You're an American.
25: Be non-American in my racist Converse tennis shoes.
22: We're going to talk about that coming up next.
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3: 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This is going to be a little different. 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
8: And the question that we posed to voters out there was, does the Trump administration have a clear strategy for ending the Iran war? 71% of all voters said no. Obviously, majority were Democrats, but 43% were Republicans. 83% were independents. So it doesn't appear that voters are buying this argument that it's all going to get better soon.
7: No, they're not. You know, I think the reason why we have such a high number of people who don't believe it is because we've been told it's going to be over already.
1: Almost daily. I mean, it's almost over. It's almost over.
7: Two more weeks.
1: They've been depleted. There was a deal. Then there wasn't a deal. Then there was a deal that fell through. It's the boy who cried wolf.
7: And so it's not surprising to me that you have a lot of people now that are saying, hey, you know what, whatever. Gas prices are high. Diesel is like stratosphere. As a matter of fact, gas prices are slightly better than they were under Biden, but they're still extraordinarily high.
1: Diesel prices are at all-time highs.
7: Right.
1: Diesel prices are so high that they've changed the name from diesel fuel to Willie Nelson. Go fill up with some Willie.
7: Yeah. We had one commentator who's out there saying, you're not an American if you're not willing to pay higher gas prices. Well, I mean, because look, we have to pay higher gas prices is the price to beat Iran. This is what it takes for us to make sure that Iran can never use a nuke.
1: Which is a goal. I mean, look, let's be honest. I don't want a nuclearized Iran, but I also can be upset about the high gas prices. And it wouldn't, I feel like, and this is one of my criticisms of the Trump administration when it comes to this situation, I don't feel like they're being honest with us. I just don't.
7: Careful.
1: Deal with me like an adult and tell me the truth. Quit with the, oh, it's going to come down, it's going to come down, gas prices will be lower than they've...
7: I think President Trump did tell the truth last week when he said the gas prices will come down as soon as the midterm elections are over. I think there's some truth to that. I really do believe. Okay, call me cynical. I think that the Democrats are in cahoots with Iran, with their cahoots with Canada and everybody else that President Trump has upset, and they are doing their best to keep this thing going poorly. Even though we are escorting ships out of the Strait of Hormuz, you don't have the media telling the truth about that. Why? Anything they can do to damage this president. Having said that, I do not believe that paying high gas prices is what is the price we have to pay so that Iran doesn't have a nuke. I think that's a bunch of BS. I think that is a BS rally cry from our side of the political aisle. I don't like it. This is the price you have to. I almost got into a knockdown, drag out argument with a friend. This is about 20 years ago. He came up to me talking about, you know what? High taxes is the price we have to pay for freedom. What did you just say? Where did you get that from? Where did you get that propaganda from? No. High taxes. When this country, we didn't have taxes in this country until 1913, but I digress. It's the same thing with the, we, the American people. Okay, if that's the case, how come the whole world doesn't have to kick in? Because we're not going to be the first ones to get got if the Iran starts blowing off the missiles. We're not going to be the first ones to get got. What about the people who are going to get got? What are they kicking in? Why is the American people's responsibility to pay high gas prices for the rest of the world? No. You know what? When you talk like that, You really upset me greatly. You make me angry.
0: I don't like how you're looking at me when you say that. I don't make you angry.
7: When the president said that the other day, or it was about a couple weeks ago, I was like, well, sir, king, your lordship, please stop talking. You're not helping the situation. You're not helping the situation. And it just reminds me of the games that are played. It looks like whatever administration is in. Oh, not as blatant as Biden renaming inflation, the Inflation Reduction Act. Well, but look, it is pretty brazen.
0: We have to endure a shutdown for two. We just need 2 weeks.
7: 2 weeks to
0: flatten the curve.
7: 2 weeks to flatten the curve.
0: We need to give up a little bit of our freedom to ensure security at the airport.
2: Lies.
0: We are not selling weapons.
7: You just took me
0: to
7: back.
0: To the Contras.
7: Whoa, whoa, whoa, whoa, whoa, whoa.
0: We need to be involved in Vietnam to protect freedom around the globe.
7: Mm-hmm, mm-hmm, mm-hmm.
0: Oh, the same thing about Korea.
7: Don't forget about Korea. So what does that mean? The last legitimate war we had was World War II? And there's even questions about
0: skirmishes involved in that. I mean,
7: how we got drawn in.
0: It doesn't mean that we didn't have good intentions. It means that once an armed conflict starts, I mean, Vietnam was not supposed to last as long as it did. The war on terror, kept changing and moving the goalposts is all I'm saying.
7: It is frustrating. And you know what? Is this going to... Okay, let me rephrase this. I have a problem with the high gas prices. The real question is, if we elect Democrats, will the gas prices go down?
0: No.
7: No.
9: No, but if we elect Republicans, I'll get a $5,000 check and I won't worry about my gas prices.
7: Ooh, you know what? You have Republicans that went on some of these shows that got grilled over that yesterday. And they're trying to stand by it. Well, if Congress does it, we'll do it. No, I want my $5,000 check. That's how you can prove it to me.
9: I'll fill up with that premium gas.
7: Governor Healey has a big announcement that has a lot of people actually kind of upset. We'll talk about that coming up next.
10: A timeline for water restoration.
2: I'm Wendy Swanson, KNST News. Grand Canyon National Park officials have outlined a timeline to restore water service following last month's deadly flash flooding. The National Park Service projects crews will start pumping water from Bright Angel Creek to a new treatment facility by November 16th. Full distribution to park residents and businesses is expected by Thanksgiving, allowing overnight lodging services to begin a phased reopening. The park is working on an agreement to truck in roughly 200,000 gallons of water daily to keep operations moving. In the meantime, free shower facilities and water conservation measures remain active for residents on the South Rim. The Diamondbacks secured a three-game series win over the Yankees after an 8-4 win from Phoenix. Nolan Arenado led the offense with a grand slam in the fifth inning. Diamondbacks manager Torey Lovullo talks about the win.
10: This was a complete team effort today. You know, there was an entire group of guys that linked up and just went out there and got the job done.
2: Arizona is now four games behind the last National League wild card spot. I'm Wendy Swanson, KNST AM 790, Tucson's most stimulating.
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7: 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He has a picture of Sydney Sweeney in one corner. And
0: yes, that's the right answer.
7: Lindsey Clancy in the other. And he's talking to a woman, and he says, "Do you know who they are?" And she says, "Yes." And she points to Lindsay. Says she, right now she's in the news because she did this controversial ad where she's half naked, you know, for sports.
0: She pointed to Sydney.
7: Right.
0: You said pointed to Lindsay.
7: Oh, Sydney Sweeney.
0: Sydney Sweeney. Right.
7: And then she's pointed to the other woman,
0: Lindsay Clancy,
7: and said that this is the woman who killed her children. And the man on the street asked a very simple question. Which one of these women at this point in time is doing more damage to women's rights? You know where this is going, right?
0: She said that Sydney Sweeney, because she's a beautiful woman and uses it to empower herself and make millions of dollars because she's understood something that is universal as time itself, that heterosexual men are drawn to buxom, attractive women, and they can use that and exploit that to get me to buy products that I probably didn't need or gamble on a gambling platform?
7: That is not what she said.
0: Oh.
7: She said that Sweeney was creating more problems because she set women back because she's objectifying, causing men to objectify women.
0: Right, and the other one murdered her children, strangled her three children. We can't say murder. Oh, my gosh, you want to get somebody upset on the left? Accuse Lindsey Clancy of murder, and they will come out with their JDs and their law degrees and say, she was not found, it was a mistrial, and 11 of the 12 jurors were going to find her not guilty. She killed her kids, but it wasn't murder.
7: We're going to talk about that juror situation coming up next. But yeah, they'll try to pull that card out. But at the end of the day, she murdered her three children. She murdered her three children. And you got people on the street that are saying, you know, Sydney Sweeney is a worst example. Sydney Sweeney is setting women back and totally giving Lindsey Clancy a pass. It's mind numbing to me.
0: At this rate, it wouldn't surprise me if the left demands that Lindsey Clancy be used as the spokesperson for the exercise ban she used to strangle her three kids.
7: You know what? You may be joking, but I don't think so. I mean, we are in bizarre territory.
0: They are upset that Sydney Sweeney posed, provocatively in hockey attire in front of a goal to promote a sports gambling website, like a, you know, one of the sports betting platforms. That somehow has set women back.
7: What state?
0: Handmaiden Tale.
7: What state did this happen in?
0: Massachusetts.
7: Massachusetts. And also Massachusetts, don't they have, you can get an abortion and they just pass a law?
0: Yeah, they abortion basically up until birth. Right up until birth. Like the day of birth, if you decide, you know how to change.

0: And welfare checks, and this is the problem with government. They took the Lindsey Clancy problem, and now they're going to use this in Rahm Emanuel fashion, never let a crisis go to waste,
1: yep,
0: to expand total government control. Think about just the absurdity of that. How many babies and children, I mean, a lot less now that they allow abortion, but still, how many thousands of children are born in the state of Massachusetts every day, every week? You're going to go visit every single one of them?
1: It can't be done. So, which means if they do this, they're going to cherry pick. And if they're going to cherry pick, they're going to cherry pick for what reason? What are they going to be looking for? What are they checking off? They obviously don't care if the mother kills the child before it's born or after it's born. What is the role of the government's going to be playing out here?
0: Not to mention the governor said in Massachusetts that in the days after you have a baby, they'll do state-provided welfare checks. Lindsey Clancy's children were 5'3" and almost a year old.
1: Excellent.
0: Okay, what good would a welfare check
1: have
0: done?
1: 2 or 3 days after the baby's born. How about a welfare check a year or so, or 6 months or almost a year? Again, it's ridiculous. It's impossible. And look at what this governor is doing. Look at how she is advancing the power of government in Massachusetts.
0: And let's not forget that Lindsey Clancy was doctor shopping. She had basically turned herself into a drug addict.
1: We have heard.
0: Going from doctor to doctor to doctor, mixing up, antipsychosis medications and mind-altering controlled substance, antidepressants, and was going from doctor. She was a drug addict who killed her kids. But that doesn't mean we need the government to go in and do provided welfare checks on every single woman who has a...
1: The Clancy holdout juror has been named. Now you have news reports coming about, coming out about him. We're getting more information about what happened in that juror room. Also, we're going to give you an update on where this guy is and what he is doing. That's coming up next.
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24: 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You can't make this insanity up. And of course, people are outraged by this. Sane people looking at the state trying to move in. Meanwhile, the juror is starting to finally speak. His name is Michael Desronville. And we found out some things, my friends. Yes, he is an American of African descent. He's also a devout Catholic. He's a father. He loves the Constitution. And wait for it. He is a supporter of President Trump. What? What's Gayle King going to say about this? Remember last week, Pablo, when I'm like, oh God, please. He fits the profile of a conservative. Let it be. But I can't. I dare not hope. Well, it's true. The evil juror that Gayle King has to sit with here isn't just black. He's a Republican. He actually believes in law and order, in God, in justice. And now the tolerant left has chased him into hiding, surrounded his home, sent him threats. They forced him even beyond the suburbs. He is in rural Massachusetts. With security. Yes. Chased them down.
25: But you know what's racist?
24: Come on.
25: A Converse ad with an Asian K-pop star holding a pair of brand new Chuck Taylor sneakers.
24: That's the Klan, man.
25: In
24: That's
25: a white dress.
24: That's the Klan.
25: That's racist.
24: Right.
25: But what's happening to this gentleman who happens to be an African American, well, that's just hunky-dory fine.
24: Michael Desronville, yeah, he's having a hideout. Why? Because he stood alone against 11. Now, this guy is on the hunt. See how Democrats will do you? See what happens when you believe in truth, justice, and the American way? They'll hunt you down like a dog. We're also learning more about what took place. No, in that juror room.
17: Michael Desronville. He's explaining through a spokesperson why he believes Clancy is guilty of murdering her three children.
24: Ooh.
17: Saying, quote, based on all the physical evidence, key witnesses, and what the prosecution presents, I thought it was enough proof that she knew exactly what she was doing and planned. His account is different than what we previously heard from the jury foreperson.
26: He admitted he had reasonable doubt, and I started filling out the forms. I was so excited. And then he said, but I'm still not going to say that she's not guilty by reason of insanity.
17: But Desronville says, quote, I didn't have any doubts. As I tried to explain different possible theories during deliberation, I kept getting cut off. Clancy's lawyer, Kevin Reddington, claims the holdout juror ignored the judge's instructions on reasonable doubt.
24: Yeah, he kept getting cut off. See, this is what we learned about these banshees being activists.
25: Well, yeah, he needs to know his place. The white women were speaking.
24: That's right.
25: Yeah, the black guy needs to just sit there in the back and be quiet. Know your role, sir.
24: Absolutely. And he was bucking the whole system. My goodness.
25: How much money do you think? I would bet money that at one point they said, why don't you go get us coffee, boy?
24: Ooh. They don't
25: hate white folks is talking.
24: Ooh.
25: We're nurses. We know.
24: They went full Bill Clinton on them. You know, there was a time when you'd be getting us a coffee, boy. Yeah.
25: Are you a juror or a porter?
24: Ooh. They don't hate this man because he was wrong. They hate him because he's not their kind. Wrong color for their politics. Wrong faith for their agenda. Wrong vote for their witches' coven. And that's what they are, a bunch of witches.
25: Now think about this. He mentioned that he was getting cut off when he was trying to go over possibilities of what happened. Meanwhile, the nurses were using their expertise to describe what could have been happening and disregarding the evidence that was presented in the actual courtroom.
24: Correct.
25: Which is not, it's not supposed to happen in a jury.
24: Again, this is so messed up, and this just shows you how politicized our court system has become. You even had the lawyers or the lawyer knowing with the deadlock before it was announced. The lawyer's not supposed to know that. They even knew which guy was holding out.
25: Called him out. Called him out by number. Called him a guy. And then after the judge declared a mistrial, the lawyer for Lindsey Clancy, the defense attorney, came out and, I mean, went after this. I hope you can sleep well.
24: Yes. We have not seen this before. We just haven't seen this before. But what makes it just so righteous to me is that it is a black Republican who believes in the Constitution, who is a Christian and likes Trump. Oh, my gosh. These people have lost their freaking mind. They're losing their minds over this. They had an agenda. Once again, one person with conviction thwarted that. That is to be celebrated. Part of the theme of this show has been how the media, they're all apoplectic because they've been kicked out of the White House, but they have not been doing a good job reporting of the good things that President Trump has done.
25: Do you think he will get, like when we talk about in February, Black History Month, do we think we'll ever get the little vignettes about this juror standing in the face of white pressure from whites in Massachusetts, the racist assaults that he had to endure, and how he stood for the law, how he stood for sanity, how he stood for justice for three dead kids?
24: Three dead white kids. You got to throw that in there because, I mean, we're told that we live in such a racially divided country. Here is an example of somebody who's looking beyond race, looking at three human beings. And now is being castigated for it. No, he's not going to get any of that. No, he's not going to get those accolades. We'll give it to him, though. Absolutely. The media. Donald Trump is just a... Wait, did you hear this over the weekend? Donald Trump accused Democrats of being behind the attempted assassination of him in Butler. Did you hear this? I bet you didn't. Further example of how the media refuses to do their job. We'll talk about it right after the news. 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
6: Talk. A cold case revisited. I'm Wendy Swanson, KNST News. The Arizona Attorney General's Office is asking the public for help as it tries to solve a murder from more than 20 years ago. Zoraida Beebe Lewis was last seen on the morning of January 28, 2005, when she left her Oro Valley home to head to work at a Tucson hotel. She never made it to work, and her body was found by hunters in a desert area in Pinal County a day later. Attorney General Chris May says her office is working hard to bring justice to Arizona families.
7: To every family in Arizona still waiting, we have not forgotten your case. Cold does not mean closed.
6: They are urging anyone with information to come forward. A 71-year-old bicyclist is dead after a crash in West Tucson yesterday morning. Police responded to the area near Ironwood Hill Drive near Greasewood Road around 6 a.m. for reports of a crash. Officials say Thomas Philip Rousey was riding east when a driver in a Ford Escape struck him. Rousey was pronounced dead at the scene. Investigators say the driver, 25-year-old Mara Gendro, was not impaired. Police charged her with causing death by a moving violation. The Cardinals are recovering from their first loss of the 2026 season. Arizona hosted the Seattle Seahawks at State Farm Stadium yesterday, who dominated the Redbirds in the second half and won 31-7. I'm Wendy Swanson, KNST AM 790, Tucson's most stimulating.
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24: Donald Trump just accused Democrats of being behind the attempt to assassinate him in Butler.
13: Ladies and gentlemen, children of all ages, welcome to the Conservative Circus with James T. Harris.
24: That's absolutely crazy. Did everybody hear what the President of the United States just said? Donald Trump didn't say Christopher Wray was incompetent last week. No, he didn't say the FBI merely botched the investigation. He didn't say Democrats exploited the shooting politically. President Trump accused Democrats of being behind a plot to get him out of the 2024 election, an election where an assassin's bullet came within inches of killing him. Trump says that when he returned to office, information concerning Thomas Cook, the attempted assassin, was missed, altered, corrupted, or gone. Then he said new information had been discovered and asked why it hadn't been found before. And then came the bombshell. This was all a Democrat plot to get me out of the election. That failed. Excuse me? What? You don't get to say that and then Washington goes back to discussing interest rates. The sitting president of the United States is accusing his political opposition of a plot to remove him from the presidential election in the context of an assassination attempt that nearly ended with Trump dead on a stage in Butler, Pennsylvania. And if the president has evidence supporting that accusation, the American people need to see it, right? Not 6 months from now, not buried beneath another document dump. Right now. Wait a minute. How come the media is not reporting on this? I just saw another report about how CNN, MS Now, and Politico are suing Trump over the fact that he kicked them out of the White House. I don't see anything about this. We're learning more about Thomas Matthew Crooks. Attorney General Todd Blanche says the FBI has discovered new information about Crooks' background and history that investigators previously didn't know. New FBI documents are coming out. More details about Crooks' preparations are becoming public. And this is happening more than 2 years after Butler. See, this is what I'm talking about, man. This is why I can't get around this game. This is a huge story. You have the sitting president of the United States basically accusing directly the Democrats of trying to kill him. Not a blip from the media. This is how I know. James, do you believe the president? Yeah, I believe him. Yes, I do. Yeah, I do on this one. I do on most things, but yeah. Why? Because the way the media is acting, they're not even trying to blast them. Oh, how absurd the president is asserting. They're not saying anything. Plus, let's go back to Butler. A 20-year-old man gets onto a roof approximately 150 yards from Donald Trump. He has a rifle. He gets a clear line of sight. He fires 8 rounds. Donald Trump turns his head at precisely the right moment and survives. The fireman sitting behind him does not. Two other Americans are wounded. The shooter is killed. And more than 2 years later, we're still asking the most basic question, why did Thomas Crooks do it? We have to listen to the former Secret Service director talk about, oh, we don't put agents on slope roofs. As we're looking at pictures of agents on slope roofs, we're looking at an incompetent team trying to surround the women, agents who can't even get their gun out of the holster. And the president over the weekend said, the president said that this was a Democrat plot. Oh, this is just Trump. We're not covering Trump because he tells lies. You know, we're going to cut out of the coverage. This is consistent with the way that they treat this president. And I don't want to see another carefully worded Washington press release. Release the documents. Release the timelines. Release the electronic records. I want to know what investigators had in July of 2024. This is outrageous. And this is the country we're living in. I want to know what Christopher Wray knew. I want to know what information Trump says was missing, altered, corrupted, or gone. I want to know exactly what this new information is, and I want to know why we're hearing about it in September of 2026. Until then, I'll just freely speculate that President Trump is telling the truth. The Democrats were behind a plot to kill him, and the Democrats, this is not the first time they tried it. Well, it's just the next stretch. Well, they threw the kitchen sink at him with lawfare. You had Obama involved with the FBI and the Clinton administration or Hillary Clinton's campaign with Crossfire Hurricane. This is more than Donald Trump, you know, accusing some anonymous bureaucrat of losing paperwork. The president accused the political opposition of a plot to get him out of an election in the context of an assassination attempt, and he says he has receipts. That's DEFCON 1. I got a question. Where's Congress? Where's Congress demanding answers on this?
25: Oh, I can tell you where Congress is. Congress is all caught up in the Lauren Boebert scandal. She might have had sex with people. So we're going to focus on that. That was all a tizzy. She might have been engaged in relationship with Matt Gaetz or some other people.
24: Okay. The Justice Department should be demanding answers. The FBI should put everything legally releasable on the table. Cash Patel has said investigators found no evidence that Crooks was communicating with or working with somebody else. Fine. That evidence belongs on the table too. But Trump's accusation doesn't disappear because it conflicts with the FBI's conclusion. This is crazy. The conflict is precisely why somebody needs to get to the bottom of this. Oh, prove President Trump as a pathological liar. Go ahead. Put people under oath. Subpoena the records. Establish a chain of custody. Find out what disappeared. They won't do it. A bullet came within inches of killing Donald Trump, President Trump. An American citizen was killed. Two others were wounded. And now the intended victim, who happens to be the president of the United States, is accusing Democrats of being behind the plot to get him out of the elections. You don't bury that story. But the media will. Because I believe they're complicit. Coming up next, have the Democrats damaged their brand? Stay tuned.
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22: 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Soul Train had just started chugging along. Everyone had a lava lamp for some reason. Weeble started to wobble, but as we all know, they don't fall down.
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22: 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And the more they did, the more they learned about the hidden underbelly of the most powerful law enforcement agency in the land. I'm Ed Helms, host of Snafu, Season 2, Medburg. The story of a daring heist that exposed J. Edgar Hoover's epic FBI snafu. Hear the incredible true story that almost got buried.
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22: To expose J. Edgar Hoover's secret FBI.
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34: Hey, what's shaking, fellow sports fans? It's Andy West. Let's take a look back on this day in sports history, September 21st. We'll start off today back in 1982 when NFL players went on a 57-day strike. The strike occurred because the union demanded a wage scale based on percentage of gross revenues be implemented. They still were able to play a 9-game season and adjusted the playoffs to a 16-team playoff tournament. Washington won the Super Bowl that year. Today in 1986, number one draft pick Jimmy Jones pitched a one-hitter in his major league debut, leading the San Diego Padres to a 5-0 victory against the Houston Astros. The crazy thing is that the one hit Jones allowed was a triple to the opposing pitcher, Bob Knepper. And today in 2014, Tom Brady passes for 234 yards and a touchdown in the Patriots' 16-9 win over Oakland. The win is Brady's 150th career victory as a starting quarterback, joining at the time Brett Favre and Peyton Manning as the only quarterbacks to accomplish the feat. Now, Tom Brady leads that list.
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7: 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Well, if a Democrat goes on Meet the Press with Kirsten Welker and she asks them.
8: I want to turn to the Democratic Party's image now with just less than 2 months until the midterms. And I want to ask you a little bit about our poll. We laid it out at the top. The Democratic Party is viewed less favorably than both the Republican Party and President Trump, and only slightly more favorably than the MAGA movement. And when voters hear about the Democratic Socialists of America and socialism in general, those fare even worse. Does the Democratic Party have a brand problem?
7: Yeah. What does the Democrat Party have a brand problem? I think they do. They most definitely do. I mean, they're on one side, they're embracing Democrat socialist behavior. On the other side, which is really Marxism, they're embracing Hassan Piker. They're all over the place.
9: Well, look at they're supporting James Tallarico and all of his liberal lunacy.
7: Yes.
9: I mean, who is their leading candidate for president in 2028? We don't know. Because they don't have one.
7: Do you believe the polls that say that Tallarico is 4 points ahead of Paxton in Texas?
9: No.
7: I don't know.
9: These are the same polls that told us that Beto O'Rourke had a shot in Hades of winning.
7: Very good point. Kirsten Welker was talking to Senator Cory Booker. Here is his response.
10: Look, I think the Democratic Party will do much better if it's less concerned with the Democratic Party and really focuses on the people. And to me, I see leaders and candidates all around the country not talking about the Democratic Party, talking about the urgency we have right now to stop these costs from going up that have been triggered by Donald Trump, by his war, by his reckless tariffs, by his tax plan, which cut and gutted programs for working Americans in order to give big tax breaks to the wealthiest. Okay. We are in an existential crisis right now in a country that's not left or right. It's right or wrong. And that's why you see Republicans leaving him, independents leaving him, and so much enthusiasm amongst Democrats.
7: Not at all, Corey. That wasn't helpful. That was almost a word salad. Yeah. How about a Sheldon Whitehouse, a Senator Sheldon Whitehouse? He's a U.S. Senator over there in Rhode Island talking about Democrat leadership. What they need is new leadership.
13: I don't want to be offensive or anything, but I do want to make a pitch that it's time for new leadership in the U.S. Senate.
7: Ooh?
13: I think.
7: Is he talking about Chuck E. Cheese? He's talking about getting rid of Chuck E. Cheese. What?
13: I think we've been outgunned for a number of years now. Republican leadership has run circles around the Democratic Party leadership in both houses. And so I hope when there's a new Congress, there will be new faces.
7: New Congress, new faces.
9: I kind of always hope that.
7: Right?
9: Term limits. Age limits.
7: I can't be mad at him.
9: We can't really be mad at him. I mean, we've got Mitch McConnell and Chuck Grassley. Chuck Grassley's 90? Like 94.
7: Shut your mouth again. You raise up. You shut your mouth, Cory Booker.
9: Chuck Grassley is so old. He views color television as newfangled technology.
7: Well, that's old. I remember my father used to have that reel-to-reel cassette tape. He would like, you know,
9: like with the 8-track?
7: No, before 8-track. I'm okay. Talking about the big round
9: thing with the tape. Yeah, yeah.
7: Put it in one, put it on the other, then kind of loop them, and then record, like...
9: Yeah.
7: Huge.
9: We radio stations used to use those. Right. All, reel-to-reels.
7: You put the tape on.
9: One of the most embarrassing moments of my radio career. That's how we used to get pre-recorded programs, and they would ship... The tape to the radio station. You'd have to take it and rack it up and run the tape. We were running a program. I accidentally put it in backwards.
7: At
9: like 6 after the hour, you start hearing... And I'm like, okay, what do you do? Because if you stop the tape, there's dead...
7: Dead air.
9: I was very young.
7: Oh,
9: and
7: what
9: very
7: did you do? Great.
9: So no, you just heard as I hit rewind, and we just went silent as I flipped it, and I was pretty proficient. I could cue it up, and about 20 seconds later, the program started.
7: And the program director never found out.
9: Oh, this was a little tiny AM station run out of a back trailer in the middle of nowhere, and he probably didn't listen.
7: Or would have cared.
9: And I was working, I mean, this was like a Saturday overnight shift, you know. Uh-huh.
7: Oh, yeah. That's how you used to get into radio, I'm told. The overnights. Yeah. You've been around that long? Holy cow.
9: You're too young to be. I started when I was in high school.
7: You're like Rush. That's all Rush wanted to do.
9: It's basically
7: radio.
9: I mean, I've had other jobs.
7: Yeah, you were wrestling for a while.
9: That was tied to a radio thing. I've only really ever worked in, you know, a radio factory as, you know, as a career. I sold shoes at Foot Locker. I worked at Toys R Us. I worked at Best Buy.
0: You had to put on the striped shirt for Foot Locker?
9: Actually, not Best Buy. I worked at Circuit City in their corporate offices there for a brief time.
7: Do you have any pictures when you were like a teenager in your 20s or something like that?
9: I have a few of my 20s. I don't have many of me as a teenager.
7: About your 30s?
9: Yeah, there's more in my 30s.
7: I want to see you. I want to see young, extra white when you were doing all that. I especially want to see the wrestling pictures.
9: There's a video. There's videos of one match with me with our good friend Leland Conway, who is a fill-in here,
7: right,
9: and hosts radio shows for the iHeart Media Empire. He's doing commentary as I was in the ring against Big Daddy Collins. In a triple threat match. Yeah, triple threat.
7: That's got to be out there somewhere still.
9: Yeah, I won't share it. You're going to have to find it. It's my task.
7: Well, you know, your branding is strong, unlike the Democrat branding. But this, we will agree with Sheldon Whitehouse. Having new leadership, new faces for both parties is something we both could probably, you know, benefit from.
9: Democrats and Converse sneakers, both having branding problems this morning.
7: They are. They want to talk about the branding. You want to talk about the controversy with the Converse?
9: I don't want to, but I feel like, I mean.
7: Haven't we overcome? Apparently we have not. We have not.
9: I didn't
7: overcome.
9: Know tennis shoes could be racist.
7: Tennis shoes, Converse, controversy. The Chuck Taylors. They're the preferred shoe by the Klan.
9: Please don't get us sued by Converse.
7: The Klan. Wears
9: Converse Clans. Converse Clan Kicks.
7: That's coming up next.
9: See what I did there?
7: I did. Yeah. It was very creative.
9: News.
1: A timeline for water restoration. I'm Wendy Swanson, KNST News. Grand Canyon National Park officials have outlined a timeline to restore water service following last month's deadly flash flooding. The National Park Service projects crews will start pumping water from Bright Angel Creek to a new treatment facility by November 16th. Full distribution to park residents and businesses is expected by Thanksgiving, allowing overnight lodging services to begin a phased reopening. The park is working on an agreement to truck in roughly 200,000 gallons of water daily to keep operations moving. In the meantime, free shower facilities and water conservation measures remain active for residents on the South Rim. The Diamondbacks secured a 3-game series win over the Yankees after an 8-4 win from Phoenix. Nolan Arenado led the offense with a grand slam in the fifth inning. Diamondbacks manager Torey Lovullo talks about the win.
4: This was a complete team effort today. You know, there was an entire group of guys that linked up and just went out there and got the job done.
1: Arizona is now 4 games behind the last National League wild card spot. I'm Wendy Swanson, KNST AM 790, Tucson's most stimulating.
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7: 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I thought it was a joke.
9: Well, it is a joke. The way people are reacting to this Converse ad is a joke. It's hard to take any of this serious.
7: Here is the headline. Converse pulls deeply upsetting advert over backlash. Well, I'm calling it blacklash because black folks around the country lost their minds when they saw this commercial. And actually, it wasn't even the commercial itself. There's nothing in the commercial that is upsetting, that is remotely upsetting. It's a still shot that's cropped. You have a very lovely Korean girl wearing a white dress. Aaron tells us she's a K-pop star.
9: Yeah, she's a K-pop star. I believe her name is Karina.
7: Mm-hmm.
9: She's a you know, and K-pop is huge. With younger people.
7: Right.
9: It is a new form of pop music.
7: It's like the Korean Beatles, right?
9: Yeah. I mean, okay. It's Korean pop music. Yeah. They're BTS, who just headlined our iHeartRadio Music Festival, mm-hmm. is kind of the Elvis of K-pop. And then you have a bajillion artists, and this is one of them. She is in, I mean, she's a very attractive
7: beautiful girl.
9: Standing there, slender, wearing a black Converse t-shirt. The ad is black and white and gray.
7: She's got the black Chucks.
9: She's got black Chucks.
7: What are they called?
9: X70Xs for right. The 70th anniversary of the Chuck Taylor. She's wearing them on her feet. She's standing in a white starred logo. That is the logo of Converse. She's holding another pair of Converse shoes, and there are like three or four pair around her.
7: Mm-hmm.
9: But she's wearing a white, I guess it's a pencil scarf. Like,
7: yes.
9: It's triangular.
7: Yes.
9: And there's a shadow on it for effect.
7: Yes.
9: And that shadow, if you look and squint just right, and you want to make everything objectively racist.
7: Hold on.
9: Of the Klan.
7: If you squint your eyes and try to see.
9: Well, and you got to cock your head a little bit.
7: That's what you do if you're white. But if you're black, you see it immediately.
9: No, see.
7: The Klan hood.
9: You are making this sound like what Converse did was put a young black child in a cotton field wearing Converse while eating watermelon, holding a bucket of chicken.

0: models.
1: Wait, wait.
0: Perform, you know, showing up in ads geared towards women. Their shoes have been like, they're no longer the, I mean, they're still popular, but they don't dominate nearly like they do.
1: So they let the alphabet people in?
0: They let the alphabet people in. They, you know, their performance line, there have been other brands like Hoka and stuff have come into like their running shoe space. Athletes like Steph Curry, I believe, is a New Balance athlete. Yeah, he so, is. You know, the generation that grew up loving Air Jordans, and I think it's still the most popular shoe brand, but, you know, my kid is about to be 17 years old. The Jordan brand to him is a boomer brand. Like, the Jordan brand to him is what 60-year-old, 70, like, Unk wears Jordans.
1: Right.
0: So, well, Nike has problems, and this isn't... Converse has issued a statement, though, James.
1: What did it say?
0: We're sorry. We understand this image is deeply upsetting and recognize we got this wrong.
1: You know,
0: we removed it from our channels and are working to remove it everywhere it appears.
1: Stop it.
0: This should not have happened, and we will do better.
1: I saw that commercial. I'm like, I got to give me some new Chucks. Maybe it's because I don't have my black card. I mean, I can see the hood, but that made me want
0: the
1: Chucks even more.
0: If you tilt your head just right,
1: right?
0: If you dim the light,
1: uh-huh.
0: If you squint real hard, it might look like the shoes that the woman is holding in the right light. And on Wednesdays, if you have indigestion, it might resemble hanging feet of a lynched black person.
1: You know what? Those shoes are for me. Those shoes are for me. Because that makes it easier for me to say it's only racist if you want it to
0: James
1: be.
0: James is going to go get himself a new pair of those Converse lynchings.
1: No, the KKK shoe. What do you call it?
0: The Converse Klan kicks.
1: The Converse Klan kicks. I'm going to give it a K there. That's what I'm going to give me some of them shoes. If you see me in my Klan shoes on, come up and say hi. Give me a hug. Because I do have some black Chuck Taylors. I do. I usually wear them in the zone. Aaron.
0: Yeah?
1: I forgot to send it to you.
0: Okay.
1: There was a dude in the zone, in the line in the zone last yesterday.
0: Okay, that's not unusual.
1: He said, tell Extra White to bring his scared assets down here so I can be... I'm like, wait a minute. What? You listen to the show? He goes, every day, and Aaron needs to come down. You got called out. You got called out.
0: I probably did. I don't have the you have the heart of the Lord.
1: We're going to get you down there. We're going to get you down there.
0: My daughter's been down there.
1: She has.
0: I need to talk to you. My son needs some...
1: Come on. Get him down there. You can drop him off.
0: Yeah, I'm going to send my proxies. They can do my work for me because it's not my...
1: You got another Sydney Sweeney story in the news. It's not about Sydney, though.
0: Oh, then I don't care.
1: It's about how crazy the left is. That's coming up.
0: I only care when she's in it.
1: I bet you do. That's coming up next.
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6: It's August 2023, a county government meeting in Pennsylvania's Lehigh Valley. A young woman, early 20s, steps up to the mic to speak.
7: My two-month-old son was happily drinking milk from his bottle when he quickly started choking, turned blue, and went limp. My boyfriend transported our son to the changing table as I grabbed an anti-choking device and my boyfriend began assembling it. Two pumps of the device and my son was conscious, gasping for air and coughing up milk.
6: They all went to the ER to make sure the baby was okay.
7: But upon arriving at Lehigh Valley Hospital, the diagnosis quickly became something so different.
6: One of the doctors had a theory.
7: She stated to my father and mother-in-law that we are young, first-time parents who got frustrated with our baby and violently shook him to make him stop crying, and a confession would only make things easier for us.
6: The parents were told to leave the hospital without their son, and he wouldn't come home for 7 whole months.
7: I'm a postpartum mom dealing with the grief and the trauma of my son being ripped from my arms. And I'm a mom who lost everything in less than 24 hours due to one doctor's misdiagnosis. Enough is enough.
6: And then the next person speaks, and the next one. The stories they tell form a pattern of parents walking into a Lehigh Valley hospital to get help for a child, only to leave without them. And the same doctor's name kept coming up again and again. A pediatrician.
8: I ask you, what kind of doctor does this?
6: That's what I wanted to know, too. From Serial Productions and the New York Times, I'm Diane Neary. And this is The Preventionist, a story about a doctor and the rise of a powerful field of pediatric medicine.
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16: You're just going to ignore it, aren't you?
15: What's that?
16: You're just not even going to give the 49ers credit. Did you see the beatdown they laid on the Miami Dolphins?
15: We're talking about the Dolphins.
16: Brock Purdy had almost a perfect game.
15: Did you see how we destroyed the New York Jets?
16: You didn't destroy. You won in overtime against the Jets. We're talking about the Jets.
15: Yeah, Mucho. We were kind of going back and forth. Actually, no. I reached out to Mucho. He didn't say anything. I think he's probably still depressed. I don't know. The Cardinals lost.
12: Oh, we did good for a half. And
16: the Cardinals played the Seahawks tight there for a little bit.
15: Right.
16: And then the wheels fell off. Mm-hmm. I mean, look, the Cardinals, nobody had expectations for the Cardinals this year. They
15: look pretty good.
16: And they won a game. They held their own against the defending Super Bowl champs. The Cardinals, I think, could play the Niners a little tough next Sunday.
15: I think the best 0-2 team has to be the Colts last night, who almost pulled off a...
16: Should have won that game. Lost on the very last play of overtime.
15: And the best 2-0 team is the San Francisco 49ers. I mean, they looked really good.
16: Well, we beat the Rams, and then we beat we've got the Cardinals... and then we have the Commanders, who it looks like Jaden Daniels isn't going to be there. It looks like he dislocated his elbow against, probably out for the full season. Then we got a test. Then we play the Seahawks and the Broncos. Let me get to those two games.
15: The Broncos don't look too good this year. They don't look too good.
16: But tonight we're all Giants fans.
15: Giants or Rams?
16: Yeah, we got to root for the Giants. Everybody here, you're all fired.
15: I hear that Caleb Williams is going to be week to week.
16: Pulled his hammy.
15: When he went down, I was like, no! Oh, I can't stand the Bears. I hate the Bears. I don't like Caleb Williams, but I want to be a healthy Bears. I don't want to be somebody, you know. But good news, I thought he may have been lost for the season. That would have been horrible. But he looks like he's week to week with a hammy strain. Okay. Are we caught up? Oh.
16: Sydney Sweeney.
15: Packers going to the Super Bowl.
16: Packers play Thursday.
15: They do. They play the Falcons on Thursday.
16: You should probably, if you don't beat the Falcons, come on, man. If you struggle against the Falcons might be there with the Dolphins for worst team in the league.
15: The Packers are going to struggle against, we play the Dolphins too. They're going to struggle against every team. Why? Because we have a coach who is soft. He's soft.
16: And just like Sydney Sweeney.
15: Your brother is a... Our coaching staff are our brothers, I guess.
12: Yeah, I was about to say, I'm like my new coach.
15: Though. I'll switch. Yeah. I'll switch.
12: Just do a
16: LaFleur switcheroo.
15: Yeah, a little switcheroo.
12: We got one win. I'm happy with that. Two more. My expectations are met.
15: All right. Sydney Sweeney shows some skin in a sports ad, and suddenly everybody knows what a woman is. Female athletes are very upset. Why? They're outraged. Why? She's sexualizing women. She's setting women back. God, the narrative is so...
16: You know what the next strategic move needs to be?
15: What's that?
16: Sydney Sweeney needs to do an ad with Sophie Cunningham.
15: Ooh.
16: And the world would melt down.
15: Now, you think... I happen to think that Sophie Cunningham is more attractive than Sydney Sweeney.
16: I can understand why you would think that.
15: Yes.
16: They're both very attractive young women.
15: Yes.
16: I tend to be more of a Sydney Sweeney fan.
15: Right.
16: The skill set in which she possesses resonates more with me.
15: Isn't that funny?
16: Sophie Cunningham is a very attractive woman who happens to be very good at basketball.
15: Right. Okay.
16: But, I mean, the reality is there's only one woman for me, and that's the war.
15: Meanwhile, in Ohio, a biological man identifying as a woman repeatedly uses the women's YMCA locker room. Women complain. Minors are reportedly present. And he beats the indecent exposure charges. And here's the part that sounds like the Babylon Bee. The British headline basically screams that he was too fat for anybody to see his man unit. That's why he got off. That's why he was not charged. I changed. That's why he didn't get charged.
16: Wait, it became an innie. He had so much fat.
15: He's fat. That was an innie. Right. Too fat for anybody to see his penile unit, his phallic symbol. So the judge is like, he's not bothering anybody.
16: When he's dressing up, he doesn't have to tuck it or tape it or anything.
15: That's right.
16: Just
15: it's folded in. We've reached a place where Sydney Sweeney's...
16: I've never felt sorry for a transgender until maybe now. Like, that's just... Man, Hines.
15: Hey, you, come on. You can't tell. You can't even see it. So, you know.
16: I'm allowed to pull it out because you can't see it.
15: You can't see it.
16: It's like a negative
15: number.
16: Can
15: we get a demonstration in the court? Yes. You see, I can't see anything. All the little women and girls, you, don't worry. You can't see it. You know he. You
16: now
15: don't
16: was
15: need
16: it?
15: Man.
16: Is it? Could you not see it because the fat covered it up?
15: Yes.
16: Or because it was sucked up on the inside.
15: I think it layered over it from what we can see. So we've got a.
16: Well, you could save on surgery costs then, I guess.
15: We've reached the place where Sydney Sweeney's a female body is apparently a threat to women. But a naked biological male in a woman's locker room requires lawyers, statutory definitions, and philosophical discussions. In fact, to hide his unit. Women deserve privacy. Look at Pablo when they're holding his jaws because he's laughing so hard. Women deserve privacy. Girls deserve boundaries. And everybody knows what they saw. Common sense didn't die, my friends. We layered it to death. In fact. Sydney Sweeney is she's the one who's offensive here. You got fat transgender males going.
16: It's petty jealousy. They're upset that she's, you know, well endowed, unlike the transgender dude with the eeny bitty weenie there.
15: You're right though. That would be a hell of a commercial. I think that has to be in the works. Sydney Sweeney and Sophie Cunningham.
16: Heck, throw Caitlyn Jenner in there.
15: No.
16: Caitlin Clark.
15: No. Did you say Caitlyn Jenner?
16: Yeah, that would be a whole different.
15: Oh, my friends, thanks for hanging out in the Conservative Circus. The Big Top will reopen tomorrow morning at 6 a.m. Clay and Buck are next right after the news.
16: Maybe
15: on 550.
16: Maybe he was a grower instead of a shower.
15: Okay. See you tomorrow.
16: I was in the pool.
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18: Staying the course. I'm Lisa Brady, Fox News. Vice President J.D. Vance reiterating the president's position that Iran cannot have a nuclear weapon. And he says Iran has responded to that with a tax on commercial shipping.
19: We continue to see a substantial amount of oil and gas flow through the Strait of Hormuz, despite the Iranians terrorizing ships every single day.
18: Vance says the U.S. will continue to protect the free flow of commerce. He's speaking on his way to a North Carolina rally as the countdown to the midterm elections continues. President Trump plans to meet with Gulf allies and other world leaders, gathering for the UN General Assembly in New York, where Iran's president is expected to give a speech on Wednesday, a day after President Trump.
20: This time last year, there were 20 Israeli hostages still being held inside Gaza. A month later, they were freed. The Trump administration hopes conversations here at the United Nations will lead to some more good news.
18: Fox's Lucas Tomlinson. Later this week, the president hosts a White House summit with China's President Xi. The murder trial continues in Ohio for a former American Idol contestant charged in his wife's death.
21: At the start of Caleb Flynn's trial, prosecutors said there were more than 100,000 messages between the former American Idol contestant and his mistress in the year leading up to his wife Ashley's death. Caleb competed on American Idol in 2013 and was eliminated during the early rounds. Old clips show him gushing over his wife, saying, quote, "I love my wife more than anything. She is very, very pretty," end quote. Now he's accused of killing Ashley inside their suburban Ohio home this past February. Prosecutors say Ashley Flynn had been shot twice in the head while lying in her bed.
18: Fox's CB Cotton. Prosecutors say Flynn staged the crime scene to look like a home break-in. The defense argues there's no forensic evidence linking him to the killing. America is listening to Fox News.
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0: Welcome in, Clay and Buck, Monday edition here for the next 15 hours to hang out with all of you as we roll through what should be an awesome, hopefully, week of lots of different news going on. We began with several different news stories. President Trump has banned a large collection of media outlets from being able to have access to the White House. That, of course, has got a lot of people fired up in the larger media ecosystem. We'll probably talk about that to a certain extent. We will break down everything coming out of the weekend. President Trump is meeting in New York City on the eve of a big UN summit. We got a deal with Greenland that came down during the course of Friday after we were hopping off the program. They are all of those different things underway. We've got a couple of guests. FBI Director Kash Patel will be with us at 1:30. Senator Ted Cruz at 2, as the Senate is still in session and trying to pass some bills even as the House has left. We will get into all of those different storylines as we progress. But Buck, the thing that stood out the most to me over the course of the weekend, and then coupled with reading both the Wall Street Journal and New York Times this morning to get ready in conjunction with Axios and everything else, the money spigot has now been turned on, and Republicans, which is somewhat rare, are likely to be outspending Democrats between now and Election Day in most of the battlegrounds across the Senate. And the 20-some-odd House seats that both parties recognize as being up for grabs. And so I think the question that is out there as we sit basically 6 weeks out from the midterm election is, what is going to end up being the impact of all of these dollars? I can tell you this, Buck. Republicans are spending money big on sporting events because the only thing I watch on television is sporting events. And I watch a lot of college football on Saturday and I watch a lot of NFL on Sunday. And it feels like every commercial break I am seeing. And by the way, Major League Baseball with the Atlanta Braves, congratulations, winning the NL East. Sorry, Mets fans, you never win anything. And Phillies fans, you didn't win this year. But as you sort of break this down, I think the question is, to what degree is that going to be impactful? How will that money being spent on digital and radio and everything else, which is also occurring, move the needle? In other words, how much impact does political ad spending actually have? Because if it is going to have a substantial impact, as the ballots are going out and early voting is starting, Republicans are going to be outspending Democrats down the stretch run here.
1: I hope that what we are seeing, Clay, is akin to a boxing rope-a-dope strategy, meaning that the plan has been to allow the Talaricos, if you will, the El Sayeds, these Democrats that are getting so much attention from the news media that is trying to help them, but that now Republicans in the final leg of the race, or in the boxing analogy, toward the end of the round here, they're going to open up with some big swings and some haymakers, in this case through the spending of ads, to finish off the opposition in those key races. That would be a best case scenario. I know that that has been something people have pointed to for the Texas race specifically, where, because we were hearing all of you and reading all of you when you would tell us who live in, like, I don't live in Texas, I live in Florida. So guess what? Not a lot of really exciting Florida ads going on these days for local races, because the assumption is that Republicans are all going to do quite well. But in Texas, you were saying you weren't viewing any Paxton ads, and that was concerning because Talarico was everywhere. I think, Clay, that's changed, right? That's where we are. Now you say the money spigot is open, the spending is happening. Trump has also, and there's a Trump-aligned PAC. It gets a little complicated. There's the money that's from the, there's the money that's from the party, right? There's the money that's from PACs. There's the money that's raised by individual candidates. A lot of cash sloshing around. But this is a place where, for example, in New Hampshire, Sununu is very well funded. And Susan Collins, who everyone right now is leaving, almost like leaving by the side of the road in the polling and the betting markets, she is very well funded. So, Clay, it's almost like we are really now seeing what these campaigns are made of when it comes to that, the blocking and tackling of the media spend. So I'm hopeful. The price of diesel is not helpful. Again, I'm not falling into negativity. I'm not blackpilling. That is not helpful right now. The price of gas is not helpful. There are a few challenges that we have. And I think that the media, Clay, if they had something more exciting to complain about than being temporarily removed from the White House press pool, they would be hitting that instead. But also, any story about the media takes very seriously. The fake news, very upset today. Very upset.
0: I think the question is, and I think this is writ large, we saw Kamala outspend Trump significantly in the 2024 election. And so much of opinion was already baked in. I think one of the challenges that Democrats had with Trump was he was so well known. There was almost nothing you could add about him that everyone hadn't already made up their opinion. Whatever you think of Trump, basically 100% of people had made up an opinion. And so it was funny. Some of the attack ads, you remember these storylines, Buck, that they tested actually helped Trump, that they thought were going to be working against him, and many of the Democrat ads where they went after him because people had made up their mind that he was being unfairly attacked. So when they saw attacks, it actually worked to his benefit. I tend to think, now I could be wrong on this, I tend to think there's lots of people, and I'll use Texas as an example, who just haven't been paying attention at all to this race because they think of Republicans in particular and right-leaning voters. They think of Texas as being a place where Republicans win because historically Republicans have. And so a lot of James Tallarico has not been defined for the average Texas voter. So the money that is being spent now on behalf of Ken Paxton is going to be impactful because Tallarico isn't that well known, whereas Paxton has run statewide multiple times. Obviously, he's got a checkered past. People have come after him aggressively. But I feel like Paxton is similarly known in Texas in a way that Trump was and that Tallarico is not. So to your point, I like the rope-a-dope analogy because clearly they had been pummeling Paxton all summer. And the Republican theory is we're going to wait now until post-Labor Day, which I told you guys I thought was going to happen. And we're going to flood the airwaves with not only pro-Paxton material, but oftentimes very negative Tallarico. And I think that's what's happening writ large, but using Texas as an example, where people just haven't been paying that much attention.
1: If being rich and well-funded was all that it took to win elections, you probably have President Tom Steyer after having President Michael Bloomberg, right? It's not enough. The money is not enough. Look at all the money that Hillary spent, and to Clay's point, that Kamala spent against Trump. It can help at the margins of a close and tight race. It's also sometimes an indicator of what people actually think well in advance if it's a predetermined outcome, meaning if no one is putting institutional money, if you will, if the RNC isn't giving a dollar to a Senate candidate somewhere where it looks like he's not going to, there's a pretty clear sign they're not thinking that that's going to go their way. But it isn't like this person has more money, therefore they're going to win. That's been that notion has been just disproven time and time and time again to the point where I don't think anybody who pays attention to politics should think it's the case. But now, Clay, we really get to see. We see how these elections move and what's going on. And there's also the realities of the economy right now as they play out. I wanted to, did we mention that Trump is going to Gracie Mansion today?
0: Yeah, I mentioned it off the top. I mean, right. We will see what exact time that's going to be. Will there be a public media availability? He's in New York because of the UN. But that meeting in and of itself is going to certainly receive a massive amount of media attention.
1: I just wonder what the play is there from the Trump point of view. I actually think that Trump, some of you aren't going to like this, but I think it's true. And I spent a fair amount of time talking to President Trump, as has Clay. I think he kind of likes Mamdani.
0: Yeah.
1: I think he thinks he's kind of a fun, charming guy. You know, Trump has different speeds. He has your entertaining and something of a celebrity, so we can hang out and talk, even if I think your ideas are terrible. And he has, unrestricted, full-blown, brass-knuckles political warfare, will tear somebody down and not think twice about it. I feel like I don't think he's going to come out of this Mamdani meeting saying mean things about him. So I think he's going to come out. And do you disagree?
0: No, I could be wrong. I don't disagree with you. Now, I will say the media, to the extent that they have a public media availability, I know sometimes people say that Trump is playing 4D chess. And sometimes we can sit there and say, maybe he's just also angry and firing away. I will say this, Buck. Paramount has evidently gotten the agreement to be able to buy Warner Brothers and CNN. That is with negotiated with the AG. That news came down just a little bit earlier. Why is that significant? Almost simultaneous with that, Trump has banned MSNBC, CNN, Politico, and others from the White House. So instead of there being this massive drumbeat of, oh my goodness, CNN ownership is changing hands, he's got the media now talking about the ban, which at some point in time, a judge is going to, I think,
1: yes,
0: say, hey, you have to give access back to the White House. This is like not a huge story in my mind, because the one thing we know is Trump is certainly not failing to be covered, right?
1: Well, but this is the point. The press, could you screw dive in this for 1 second? The press pool bit does basically nothing most days, okay? I've been around the press pool. We've seen what the press pool does. I'm not saying there shouldn't be a press pool. Oh, democracy is sacred. I get it. But let's not pretend like we don't know what Trump is up to. He's talking and truthing like every hour on the hour.
0: Well, and every time he talks, it's open to the media and he takes questions. I'm not sure we've ever seen someone more available to the press than President Trump is. The press pool, I think, made sense in 1950, when your average person doesn't know what the president is doing and the president is trying to stay quiet. It actually should have made sense with Biden when they were hiding Biden and he never answered questions. And, you know, the media claimed, oh, he's fit as a fiddle. That's when the press pool should matter, because that's what they should be covering. But just FYI, I kind of think the timing on this is interesting, because as a result, almost nobody's talking about the Paramount decision, which is hugely significant as a media story. The media story is, and by the way, here's the other thing. The new potential owner of CNN now gets the opportunity to say, no, CNN should have access to the White House, which makes him look like a good guy, which is the next step in this. And the reason I bring it all up, Buck, is I expect that to play out today at Gracie Mansion, when there will certainly be questions about this for them at the media event.
1: And I would also point out, look, Trump is clearly sticking a thumb in the eye of the fake news by doing this, but there are always subjective judgments about this. I've got news for you guys. If they're not news, really, you all know this. If we go into, heaven forbid, a Kamala administration, Clay and I are not going to be invited as esteemed members of the media to have tea with her. Mm-hmm. That's just the deal. That's not going to happen.
0: She will never come on our radio show, even though we have invited her multiple times. So it's commonplace for media to not talk to everyone.
1: I mean, and this notion that there is such a thing as a news network that is pure journalism, that does not have any ideological bent or allegiance, is nonsense. It's just not true. It's just not reality. And so pretending that Trump has temporarily restricted the access of objective First Amendment news sources and everything else, they're partisan news sources. And they're making determinations all the time about who gets access and who doesn't to these things. Because otherwise, you'd have a million people showing up to the White House all wanting their questions answered. I mean, you have to make some distinctions and determinations. So this will go before a judge. I agree with Clay. I think that's interesting, by the way, on the merger side of things, too. You never know. Never know what the Trumpster is up to. All right. It's only fitting to spend a moment today talking about the work of the International Fellowship of Christians and Jews. Today is Yom Kippur, known as the Day of Atonement and the holiest day of the year in Judaism. For those of the Jewish faith, today is not just a day to atone for the sins of the past year, but also a day of remembrance for all those lost before us, especially the 1,200 murdered by Hamas terrorists 3 years ago on October 7th. You can bet they are in the hearts and minds of all those recognizing this holiday. On that anniversary date this year, Christians and Jews are coming together to stand with Israel through the International Fellowship of Christians and Jews Flags of Fellowship movement. 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

0: Welcome back in to Clay and Buck, and we have a lot to discuss with you all today, as you know. Clay was just noting, by the way, that the numbers on gas are looking a little bit better, so that's, I like that. One thing that I can tell Clay Trump is very sensitive to right now, and this I think even ties into his banning of the fake news from the press pool for, it'll probably be a couple of days. They'll be fine. They're all crying, the First Amendment. None of them cared about the First Amendment during COVID when the Biden administration was using social media platforms as proxies for government censorship. They could care less about what, and something that really mattered, by the way, that's when the First Amendment, we really needed it. They were all, oh, mask up, Fauci's the best. We have, I think the Trump feeling right now is any negativity, Clay, just plays into the efforts of the Democrats aren't really coming up with anything in terms of ideas or policies or what they, it's just, isn't everything terrible? Isn't everything so terrible right now? And then people go, oh man, I guess things aren't so good. And they vote for some communist loon and then everything gets worse. So I think that that's really what it comes down to right now. Trump is like, look, everybody, you know, everybody who's on the team, it's not perfect. Shut up. Okay. We'll talk about it after the midterms because it's a lot better than it would be if the Democrats were in charge. And I think that's totally fair and totally true. Something that he announced, by the way, over the weekend, Clay, a deal with Denmark, giving the U.S. permanent control over security there. So we don't own Denmark. I'm sorry, Greenland. We definitely don't own Denmark. We don't own Greenland.
1: I was totally rolling with us having complete control of Denmark, too. But yeah. We probably could if we wanted to, just to be fair. Sorry, I mean, Danes.
0: As a Danes, they're good-looking people. I'm just saying. A lot of you single guys out there would be like, you know, if we could just make Denmark the 51st state, you would not hate it, single guys. But I would say this. Trump putting this forward, the security deal with Greenland, as promise made, promise kept, Clay. So there is that. He's also weighing in heavily on AI, which we will get to.
1: Yeah, I think the other part of this, Buck, that is significant for people who say, okay, what's the decision with Greenland, is there has been a lot of talk about whether Greenland's going to go completely independent from Denmark. And if they do, this deal, no matter what their future status as a Commonwealth municipality, whatever their official title is as a country, this deal governs all of that. So it is a perpetual deal that basically gives the United States control over Greenland for as long as any of us will be alive and beyond. Born on America's darkest day of September 11th, the Tunnel to Towers Foundation has been helping America's heroes ever since. Heroes like United States Army Sergeant William McKenna. Motivated by the tragedy of 9/11, he enlisted and served two tours in Iraq, where he was exposed daily to toxic chemicals from burn pits. Less than a year after returning from his final tour, William lost his life to T-cell lymphoma. He left behind his wife, Dina, their two daughters. His widow continues to fight tirelessly for veterans exposed to burn pits. In this 25th anniversary year of 9/11, we continue to see the lasting impact that day has on our heroes and their families. 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

0: Welcome back in, Clay and Buck. A couple of things. We're talking about this. I do think Trump is totally playing the media when it comes to banning certain outlets, how this is going to play out 6 weeks from the election. But I did think this was interesting. And again, we're going to have Kash Patel with us, Ted Cruz with us a bit later. Politico, Buck, I don't know if you saw this story, but I flagged it. I grabbed it. Politico did thousands of head-to-head matchups to try to deduce. We've talked a lot about this. What individual specific candidate qualities help and hurt candidates? It's not going to shock you, Buck. Overwhelmingly, whether you were a Democrat or Republican, dictated who supported you and who did not. So people are choosing their team no matter what the evidence actually shows. But here's who was actually punished based on their identity in some way. Punished meaning voters respond to them less favorably. Transgender candidates. Candidates over the age of 70. Buck, I think one of the maybe biggest legacies of Joe Biden is going to be, in the years ahead, there's going to be, I think, a real penalty. People knew Trump, even though he's older. I don't think that he bore the same sort of penalty. I think in presidential politics, candidates over the age of 70 are going to start to get a negative pushback based on what we saw from Biden. But that one, I think, candidates labeled gay. So Mayor Pete, we've certainly seen this. He has a major impact. Black guys won't vote for a gay white guy. Muslim candidates, we'll see whether this plays out with Abdul El-Sayed in Michigan. Jewish candidates, when they were running against Christian candidates, thought that was a little bit interesting. There was no punish at all for women, Black, Latino, or Asian candidates. And church-going candidates got a boost from both Republicans and Democrats. Any of that surprise you at all? We've heard for a long time, oh, if you're Black, that works against you. I actually think that the data now shows that isn't true. It doesn't surprise me that most people out there will look at Hispanic and Asian candidates on their face and analyze them. This kind of, I thought, was just interesting from a generic ballot perspective.
1: Yeah, and I also think the generic ballot in this election, so it's just something you're going to hear about from people who are crunching numbers, but ultimately every race is about the candidates and the place where it's happening, and it really depends whether they're even going to be tied to the national party identity or whether they're going to be running really as their own person. And that can be a good thing in the case of like a Sununu up in New Hampshire, or it can be a bad thing with Decoy Dan on the ballot up in Alaska pretending to just really be trying to win that race. We all know what's going on there. But Clay, I think right now we're seeing a lot of good things. And when I say right now, I mean like in the last few days, things moving in a good direction for the midterms. I'm not overly optimistic. It's going to be very hard to hold the House. But I think the Senate is going to be, we're going to be in pretty good shape in a lot of those key races, especially as people learn more. I mean, the one that's been hard for us all to process is the Tallarico situation. I just can't imagine a Texas that says, yeah, James Tallarico is our senator. I can picture a Michigan with an El-Sayed, I'll be honest with you. That one I could see, but I don't think we will, or I hope we don't. Maybe I hope we don't is a better way to put it. But Tallarico in Texas, Clay, I refuse to believe that is going to happen with all the money coming in.
0: I agree with you. I also think if Tallarico wins in Texas, there's major problems across the board, right? I just think it's not going to be potentially a if Tallarico loses Texas, I don't see how Susan Collins wins in Maine, for instance, Buck. I don't see how Mike Rogers wins in Michigan. Every individual state race certainly is a snapshot, and there are local aspects of all these races that play out and are significant and impactful. But there's also an overarching tide, and if a Democrat wins in Texas, then you are talking about a massive number of seats that end up flipping in certainly the Senate, where I think Democrats would win back control of the Senate. I don't think there's any doubt. And I think in the House, there's no contest, right? So to me, there are certain states that are bellwethers, and that needs to be

0: pretty well evenly balanced, it would be a body blow to Democrats because they can set the national agenda right now with MSNBC, MS Now, CNN, The New York Times, and The Washington Post in a way that Republicans struggle to combat, even with Fox News, even with The Wall Street Journal, even with The New York Post, basically Rupert Murdoch companies. Nobody's talking about it. And I think if you want to talk about things that are transformative, that go well beyond who wins the midterms, who wins the presidency even in 28, a rational CNN that was a true, we're going to call balls and strikes, would be a tremendous change to the overall trajectory of media. And I think Trump going after CNN, Politico, and MS Now is going to lead an opportunity for David Ellison to come in. I'm just telling you how I see this playing out and saying, we're committed to journalism. We should be able to cover the White House, and it's going to help this merger get over the line. Again, this is me analyzing things on a deeper level than most in the media are. I think it's something to pay attention to. I'm telling you how it's going to play out. Nobody's talking about this merger potentially being signed off on because I think Trump has picked this other media fight, and it is the bright, glittery object that the media is attracted to, and they're missing the far more significant story here. Am I crazy, or do you buy into there's maybe a little bit of Trojan horsedom based on the fight here where you're not recognizing what's really going on?
1: I think 1% of the country is as aware of the situation as you are. Maybe less than 1%.
0: But do you buy that the media is being played in some way on this? Because it's a much bigger story who owns CNN than whether somebody can show up for a White House briefing. And the White House briefing is getting 98% of the coverage today.
1: I mean, that would be, you're saying, do I buy 4D chess this time on this issue? Maybe. You're like the nationally recognized expert on massive media mergers. So, you know,
0: there's not a lot of us out there.
1: Yeah.
0: I will say Paramount really, stock is up 10%.
1: This is a wheelhouse that you dominate, buddy.
0: I love this. I really do love it.
1: Yeah. Tell me about Colin Kaepernick. I hear he's in the news these days.
0: We've got a fun Colin Kaepernick clip for you. We've also got we've got some good stuff that is going to be entertaining. But this Colin Kaepernick clip, it's rare that I want to oversell something, Buck. If you want to play this at the top of the next hour, I think it's the single dumbest conversation that may have ever occurred in the history of sports media. I'm not number one. There's a lot of dumb people in sports. We know that. Some of you are going to say you've been one of them in the past, Clay. You thought that LSU was going to beat Ole Miss, and I was wrong. I'm telling you, when you play this, there's a lot of reaction. You're going to be in disbelief this is real. Also, Buck, a lot of people over the weekend that are top Kamala Harris advisors, did you see this story? Saying they don't think she's going to run. So maybe your stake bet is not actually dead in the water. Maybe Buck Island is going to rise from the seas, and maybe you're still alive here.
1: I will tell you this. On the one hand, anything is possible, and that's always true, especially in politics. But on the other hand, she cannot win a general election. What you're saying is true about she could win a primary.
0: Yes.
1: But she can't, in my view, she cannot win a general election. She does not have the path. It will not happen. And she lost every swing state the last time, every single one. For Democrats to spin their hopes on her, Clay, this is the time. They'd have to find something. They'd have to find her that, you know, chairmanship of UCLA, or they got to throw something probably even juicier than that, you know, a nice big fat seven-figure salary.
0: $8 million house with her beloved husband, Doug. So she's locked into L.A., so they would have to give her something good in the L.A. area. I don't think she's leaving.
1: I also don't think she likes campaigning in the face of opposition and questions and everything else. She's a California politician through and through. She's been home team for her entire political career, and then she was vice president, where she was basically just along for the ride. So I don't think it's, this brings me back to why I said that, which now I obviously feel like was kind of a bold statement at the time, but that she wouldn't run just because I don't know if she has so much arrogance that she really even believes she could win if she ran again. I don't know.
0: I mean, you have to be delusional on some

0: level, no matter who you are, to think, hey, I can win the presidency of the United States and run, right? It requires, because it's such a crazy, Biden, difficult thing to do.
1: I mean, Biden ran and ran and ran. He's been running for decades, and he kept losing, and lost, you know, terribly. Like, was always kind of a joke candidate. Sure enough, 2020, COVID, once in a century, hyped up pandemic, the whole thing. So that's what I mean by you never know, and anything can happen. But yep. I appreciate, I didn't even see that, so I appreciate you bringing that to my attention.
0: Yeah,
1: with the Kamala advisors.
0: That you have, I don't want to bring false hope to the Kamala is going to. I actually hope she runs. I would love her to be the nominee because I think she's an awful candidate that would struggle to win. But I just thought it was interesting that all of her top advisors, they talked to Axios. Yeah. We can give you some of the data. I think they talked to 8. They didn't name them. And only 2 said, hey, I think she's going to run. And 4 said she's not, which I thought was intriguing.
1: Yeah. So we shall see. We shall see. All right. This is a name that many longtime listeners are going to recognize on this program. Lear Capital. 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Here's why this matters. 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

0: Welcome back into Clay and Buck, and we've got a lot on the agenda for today's show. Mondays are always pretty stacked, but one thing I wanted to bring to everybody's attention here is that Trump, I'm not saying that he's listening to the show, although maybe sometimes he listens to the show a little bit, but I'm not saying he's listening to the show with this one. I will point out, though, Clay, that his latest argument about data centers very much mirrors arguments that we have been making here. And I love this, of course. I want, whenever we make an argument, I want as many of you as possible to take that argument because we believe in it, and we want, we're sharing it as publicly as possible with millions of people so that others will hear it and share, right? We love that. And obviously, if the president of the United States is willing to amplify or take the same side of the argument, whether he heard it from us or not, that's a great thing. But Clay, I just want to read this for, on the AI data centers thing. The same people that said we'll all be dead in 12 years because of global warming, a name since reborn to climate change because the planet was cooling, not warming, and nobody was dead, are the people that are now saying AI is going to kill us, robots are going to attack us, and everything is a disaster. This is more of a hoax than even that of Russia, Russia, Ukraine, Ukraine, climate change. Whoever wins, AI wins. We are now leading over China and everyone else, and I'm going to keep it that way. I'm not going to stifle growth of something that would be bigger than the Industrial Revolution or the internet itself. We will be careful. That's why we have a DOJ. We'll rein things in, but only if we have to. I will only encourage SI, super intelligence, because he's also kind of renamed it, Clay, or in the process, he says, of renaming it from artificial intelligence to super intelligence. I actually agree AI is a weak name for it. It's not a good name for it. It doesn't really get across. I would even say we just start calling it compute, meaning sort of higher level computational. That's what people refer to the computing power of AI as. Just talk about it in that way or something else, because artificial intelligence sounds very, well, artificial. Doesn't really make sense. What do you think, Clay? I mean, here he is laying it out there. We've been saying this, that the doomsayers on this stuff, we have not yet had our doom arrive. There's a reason for that.
1: Yes. So here's my take. Tell me if you think this is a crazy analogy. Trump built the ballroom how? By moving so fast that the people who would be an obstacle to the ballroom were caught unaware. And as a result, the ballroom is just going to happen. He tore it down. They're building 20 hours a day there. And by sheer force of will, he has made things happen. It's gonna, a lot of what's going on in D.C. building-wise is sheer force of will. I think Trump sees that analogy on AI. I think he sees the best way to overcome opposition to AI is basically to just get the building going, and the progress becomes inexorable and hard to fight. Even the foes of AI, they're just going to be so slow on the catch up that they can't manage to do it. Now, maybe I'm wrong, but we're going to get through, I think, largely this midterm without AI being a major issue. By the time 2028 presidential gets here, I think we'll have AI on a level that it's impossible to ever end. And I think he sees that as analogous to what he's done from a building perspective with the ballroom. That seems connected to me.
0: What do you think about new slogan for the Clay Travis and Buck Sexton Show, or the Clay and Buck Show? 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
1: That's a good thing, I would think.
0: Yeah.
1: We don't want to be the dinosaurs, and hopefully we won't be. Next, the dumbest argument you've ever heard.
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8: Greensboro, how we doing?
7: Leading a rally in North Carolina, his latest stop in support of Republican candidates ahead of the midterms.
8: We came to Washington, D.C. to put the American people back in charge of their government. Not the lobbyists, not the bureaucrats, not the people who have been running Washington, D.C. for decades. You.
7: Vance accusing some Democrat candidates of pretending to be moderates. Democratic Senate nominee Abdul Al-Sayed in Michigan calling for higher taxes on billionaires and earnings over $1 million.
9: I think it is time for us to realize that our country was its most prosperous when we were willing to tax folks who had won at the game of capitalism to invest so that everybody else could play the game of capitalism.
7: Speaking to students at Western Michigan University today, El-Sayed's in a tight race with former Republican Congressman Mike Rogers, who had a 4-point lead in recent Fox News polling. Ground stops at several New York area airports and expanding around the region because of an equipment issue affecting communications first reported at New Jersey's Newark and Teterboro airports and Philadelphia International. The FAA administrator apologizing for flight disruptions as work to resolve telecom issues continues. This on the same day, the FAA and DOT are marking the launch of a new AI-based air traffic system.
10: It was a year ago that Congress gave us $12.5 billion. And with that $12.5 billion, what we did was we built a brand new, built and deployed brand new radar, radios, voice switches, surface awareness systems.
7: Transportation Secretary Sean Duffy says the new smart air control system replaces old copper wiring with high-speed fiber. 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

0: Second hour of Clay and Buck kicks off right now. And, well, I will just get to it. There are a couple things we'll talk about. If I have time, we'll discuss this very viral article in the New York Times on the author of the 1619 Project's decision to send her own daughter to a low-performing, overwhelmingly minority school in New York City, and her enormous regrets, apparently, about that decision, which she has now made public. But first up, Clay, if we're going to be talking about Colin Kaepernick, I feel like we need to have your expertise on all things Kaepernick weighing in. And I would also remind people, or bring up perhaps for the first time, Kaepernick and the Nike stock seem to have traveled together in a downward descent over the last decade, such that Nike, which is a blue chip company that in the, you know, a decade ago, I think people would have thought was unassailable, went woke and has not gone broke, but it hasn't been good. But now Kaepernick is back. He's got a book. What's going on?
1: Yeah, so there's a lot to unpack there. Nike, I mean, I argued this for a long time. Nike went from the Republicans buy sneakers to era of Michael Jordan, which made the company the brand that so many of us remember. Bo Jackson back in the day, Kobe Bryant, Tiger Woods. You can run through a lot of the premier athletes of our era who were endorsers of Nike because of their sporting excellence. And then Nike decided that they were going to lean into the woke politics era. They put the ridiculous dude pretending to be a chick that tanked, Dylan Mulvaney. They decided they were going to sell sports bras by putting Dylan Mulvaney, a man pretending to be a woman, in a sports bra. They decided that they were going to embrace Colin Kaepernick for his anti-police rhetoric and, frankly, his anti-America rhetoric. Kaepernick is, Buck, I believe, not very intelligent. And I actually think, unfortunately, he's an example of somebody who can go and be hyper online. And this clip that we're going to play for you, Colin Kaepernick took a knee about 10 years ago, and he has decided to write a book. And by write a book, I mean someone else has written a book for him. And he's out on the tour, the trail, trying to sell as many copies of his book as he can. And he's talking to other left wingers. And the guy that he's talking to here is a former NFL player that was recently fired by ESPN for just being a woke moron. His name is Ryan Clark. And I actually feel bad for both these guys, because I think if they had not gone into the hyper online space, and if they had just said, hey, I want to be athletes and I want to talk about football, I think they probably would have had decent careers, because talking about football wise, they aren't bad at that. But every time they try to talk about anything other than basic X's and O's, they get exposed. And Buck, you may have seen a while back, Colin Kaepernick got paid a bunch of money by Netflix, and he did a documentary where he said that the NFL combine was the equivalent of slaves being sold at market. And they actually made a video, Buck, of where the NFL combine players were, you know, look, I mean, you go and you stand around in your underwear and they measure your height, your weight, they do interviews. I mean, it's probably the most exclusive job interview in the United States, because if you're able to ace it, you can get tens of millions of dollars guaranteed in payment at 21 or 22 years old. Unheard of wealth at 21 or 22 years old. People beg to get invited to the combine so they can make the case of why they should be able to play in the NFL. Here they are talking, and I want you to listen to this. Colin Kaepernick says that it is the equivalent of modern day slavery, the NFL combine. Listen.
2: When did you truly start to have the realization that, hey, this does, in this sense, remind me of the slave trade?
3: When you get to the point that it's like, yeah, strip down to your drawers. Well, like, why do I need to do this? But also, I mean, I guess this is what I have to do, and everybody's doing it. Like, all right, this is part of the process. You know, it feels like it's a meat market. This is always the, like, framework that people use. Like, well, you're getting ready to make millions of dollars. How could you make that comparison? And while the compensation may be different, And that dynamic is different. That doesn't mean the process isn't the same. And the intention behind the process isn't the same.
1: It goes on from there, and it's even dumber. But while the compensation isn't the same, yes, you are voluntarily being paid tens of millions of dollars to sell your labor to among the highest paying employers on the planet, as opposed to being put in in handcuffs,
0: in unhuman bondage, and treated as you are less than human.
1: Yes.
0: It could not be more different. I mean, this is like saying that a surgeon who opens up someone's chest with a scalpel to save them from a heart attack is the same as a maniac on the street who plunges a knife into their chest. Both of them have blood. Both of them have been, you know, have exposed the tissue and have driven a sharp object in. One of them is saving your life and one of them is taking your life. So it's a pretty big difference. And one of them is giving you extreme privilege and freedom and elevation in society. And the other is the absolute opposite and degradation of that. Wow, you're right. He is so stupid that I have to think anybody who has ever argued on his side in sports media is also really stupid.
1: Yes, though there's a lot of that, to be sure. But, I mean, this is what passes for intelligent thought from Colin Kaepernick. And I do think things like this matter. If you continue the clip, what he then describes as what they do to you in the NFL is he says things like, well, they make you show up at a certain time and they choose what you wear. And a lot of this, I think, partly, Buck, is one reason that athletes often do a poor job of speaking on any issue other than athletics is their jobs are not normal, right? Yes, most people don't interview for their jobs in their underwear. Now, strippers would, right? Because the physical ability of your job, models do. Actors and actresses do if they have jobs that require them to remove clothing. When you have a physical job, your physical appearance can in many ways impact your ability to do the job. How strong are you? How fast are you? It's a physical job, right? And so a lot of these guys have never had any other job. So they don't really understand, hey, yeah, most jobs, many of them, you have to wear a particular kind of uniform. You have to show up and work a certain number of hours. You have to be at a particular place at a particular time. That is how employment works. That is how you are compensated. And so when these guys stand around, I mean, I think what is ultimately being reflected here is people decided this guy is an intellectual force and he should be elevated as a thought leader of our era. Buck, The Atlantic is paying him God knows how much money to sit for an interview. NBC and all these other outlets have done tremendous amounts of promotion of this new book, which he didn't write, but which features arguments like this. And might I point out, people, Buck, beg to get an invite to the NFL Combine. You don't have to go. But people, it is considered an incredible accomplishment. This might be, yeah. I mean, I'm not even exaggerating here, Buck, the most exclusive job interview available in America is the NFL Combine because of what these 21 and 22-year-olds make if they do a good job of acquitting themselves at this job interview effectively.
0: I think if you and I sat down and said that being a highly syndicated and well-paid radio host is equivalent to kidnapping because for a few hours a day, we are forced to be at a microphone. People would Baker Act us. You know, they would think that we need like to be restrained from harming ourselves or something. Like we have serious mental health issues. I do not see much difference. I mean, to claim that you are being kidnapped when you are in an incredibly privileged position or, you know, kidnapped for a few hours at a time or a few years under contract, to me is very analogous to the NFL Combine is like the slave trade. There's nothing. It's like the slave trade in that what?
1: You're in your underwear, I think, is the only analogy when you are on a market.
0: Being Victoria's Secret model and making would be like tens of millions of dollars a year in your underwear, also just like the slave trade.
1: Yes.
0: How can anyone who
1: also, by the way, going to the beach and like trying on, you know, outerwear, bathing suits could be the equivalent of the slave trade under this analogy too, right? And that you might have to be, in order to get into a pool, you might have to be dressed in, you know, particular. It is one of the craziest arguments and the dumbest that I've ever seen in the history of media.
4: So you would know the institutional
1: sports media.
4: You would know the institutional background on this. Was anyone at ESPN ever willing to say on air, or will they be willing to say now, that Colin Kaepernick is one of the dumbest human beings in the public sphere?
1: No.
4: No one.
1: No.
4: That's
1: I'm probably the only person who will say it at all in any of sports media right now, because so many people are terrified that they will be called racist if they say Colin Kaepernick is a moron. And honestly, you know, the sports media world is filled with a tremendous amount of cowards who are just trying to protect their own job. But it is, to me, I mean, Colin Kaepernick is one of the most illegitimate public figures that has existed in the 21st century. Remember, Buck, he also went on when he actually was talking to me, because he has barely talked for the last decade. That's why he's now back in the news. He's trying to get attention. He praised Castro. Remember when he did his protest of the United States, he wore a Fidel Castro t-shirt and said Cuba had done a better job of handling its country than America had when it came to educating people.
4: So this reminds me, though, Clay, of our, if you're in the WNBA, you're expected to have thoughts and opinions on men and women's sports because that's within your thing. Him being a total moron about communism and politics, that to me, the NFL Combine is something he has experienced and enormously benefited from.
1: Yes.
4: In a way that would be an absolute dream for 99.9% of people who have ever played football and had aspirations to go to the, you know, it's like it's the most amazing. That's why I said it's like us saying we're kidnapped for 3 hours a day to do a radio show. You know, you and I, we crawled over broken glass to get this radio show. It's insane.
1: We should also mention, I get that most of you are going to recognize this. All races are invited and desperate to be invited to the NFL Combine. So his analogy, even on its face, as trying to say, well, it's black guys in their underwear being evaluated based on their physical skills. It's also white guys in their underwear. One of the most famous underwear shots out there is Tom Brady looking like the most, like, not in shape dude on the planet when he was there getting measured, you know, his height and weight and everything else for the NFL Combine. The other part about this, Buck, I would say is, for those of you that are in business, this is such a huge decision who you give tens of millions of dollars guaranteed to, that you are desperately trying to find out who are the guys, because think about it, who are the guys at 22 who are going to get $40 million and are going to show up and keep working hard? And who are the guys that are going to be like, I've got $40 million right now. Screw it. I'm just going to live a lifestyle of party, and I'm not going to commit that much to actually working hard to be excellent. That's a hard thing to figure out. And for anybody who's investing, you know, and they say when you're doing venture capital, ultimately you're not necessarily investing in the business. You're investing in the leadership. You're basically investing in how hard are these guys going to work? How much better will they get? Anyway, the dumbest argument maybe that you all have ever heard, I share it with you. I think it's significant. I do think culturally it's important to understand where they're trying to grab the culture and how many people might hear that argument and respond to it as if it's legitimate. Unfortunately, quite a lot. There's a whole lot of beef coming our way. 300,000 metric tons of foreign ground beef entering the U.S. market. 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

0: Welcome back in, Clay and Buck. I want to play an ad for you guys. I'm about to share this on my own social media account. It is in Michigan. We've been talking about the big Senate decisions that are out there. And certainly we just had the 25th anniversary of 9/11. So I want you guys to listen to this. I'm going to give you a little bit of a background on it. Obviously, the video itself is compelling. This is a video, television, digital ad. But it is running right now in Michigan. It is narrated by Todd Beamer's dad. He is one of the Flight 93 passengers that helped to bring down that plane in Shanksville, Pennsylvania. And it directly addresses Hassan Piker, who campaigned multiple times all over the state of Michigan with Abdul El Sayed, saying America deserved 9/11. Listen.
1: America deserved 9/11, dude. I'm saying it.
2: Do you think America then is worse than Al Qaeda?
3: Pound for pound, yes, we have caused tremendous terror all around the world.
4: Abdul, are there any views that Hassan holds that you disavow?
5: I'm not here to disavow people's views.
6: Some of you have heard about my son. His name was Todd Beamer. He had little boys, aged 3.5 and 1.5. He had a wife, Lisa. She was 5 months pregnant. They took a vote and decided we need to fight back.
7: Then they responded to him, and he said, okay, let's roll.
6: Those 43 people on Flight 93 were not victims. They were killed in action. When I hear anyone suggest America deserves 9/11, my question is, who would say that?
1: America deserved 9/11, dude. I'm saying it.
4: Abdul, are there any views that Hassan holds that you disavow?
5: I'm not here to disavow people's views.
0: Boy. Powerful. This is a hell of an ad. Again, yes. I just shared it on Twitter. We'll talk about this some more, but my goodness.
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0: Welcome back into Clay and Buck. Just noting for a second here, that father of Todd Beamer commercial, Clay, I thought was incredibly powerful. And it's also just speaking a truth that everyone needs to hear, which is the Democrats are willing to, and when I say the Democrats, I mean Senate candidates, I mean top level people within the Democrat establishment, will walk out and hold hands with and be promoted by people who say things like America deserved 9/11. And, you know, that is a disgusting thing to say. It's like saying, you know, Israel deserved October 7th, or, you know, go down the list of the things.
1: Or the Jews deserve the Holocaust, right? I mean, you could run through any number. I mean, he just said, Hassan Piker did, America is worse than Al-Qaeda. I mean, those are direct on-camera quotes from him. And we got now with
0: us. Yeah, we have FBI Director Kash Patel with us now, so we'll take him right away. He's a busy man. Director Patel, thank you for making the time for us.
2: Gentlemen, thanks so much for having me back on.
0: You know, first up, you know, Director, last week we played, and look, it was good radio for us because you weren't taking any disrespect, guff, or nonsense from some of the Democrat senators involved, but they didn't really want to focus in on what the FBI has actually accomplished. They didn't want to ask about the record when it comes to the drops in violent crime. So will you update all of us on that for a moment? Can we talk about the successes of this Bureau and this Department of Justice under this Trump administration?
2: Well, I'm extremely humbled to be able to do it on the largest show that's out there. So thank you, guys. Uh-huh. Look, President Trump has led the most prolific reduction in violent crime in U.S. history. That's not a tagline. Listen to these numbers. A 20% drop in the national murder rate, a 20% drop. That has not happened ever in the history of the United States of America. A 20% reduction in opioid overdose deaths. That has not ever happened in the history of America. This FBI has arrested 54,000 violent offenders in the last 18 months. That is a 90% increase. Just think of that. 54,000 individuals who are going to commit violent acts and felonies were arrested by this FBI. And the list goes on. We've captured 10 of the FBI's top 10 most wanted fugitives in the world. Gangbangers, rapists, terrorists, drug dealers, fraudsters, you name it. And those are just a few things that we're doing now that have truly safeguarded American security. But as you said, every single state in the union has seen a double-digit reduction in violent crime. That's also never happened. And we're doing it because we're letting good cops go out there be cops, because of our partnerships, and because the men and women are respected again by law enforcement. And the dichotomy with what you saw last week at the hearings there is pretty starkly on display. We are talking about pro-police movements, not defund the police. The people that were attacking me were talking about socialist candidates in socialist America, which are run by a police state. The difference between us and them is we are a state that is defended by the police, and that's what this FBI is going to continue to lead out on.
1: Cash, I want to give you one. I know you got the data, but I just pulled this up. You were talking about the overall decline in murder, which is, to me, the most underreported story in all of America right now. Washington, D.C. versus last year. Currently, as I'm looking at it, 30% decline in Washington, D.C. It's not only that crime is down, it's that the places where your team and the president have been able to work in concert, Memphis, D.C., we can point to a bunch of different cities. One that hasn't seen a decline is Chicago. How much do you think if the governor and the mayor of Chicago came to you and said, hey, we want to cut the murder rate in Chicago, how much do you think you guys could cut the murder rate in Chicago if they let you go protect people there?
2: We could drop it in half. Look, you just highlighted Washington, D.C., the president's task force in Washington, D.C. and Memphis. In Memphis, the highest per capita homicide rate in the country before the president took office. Murders down there 60%. These are not things that require new scientific methodologies of law enforcement. It allows what you highlighted, cooperation by state and local authorities, the governors and the mayors. And in Chicago, the FBI has arrested, I think, 30% more violent offenders just by doing our work out there on the streets. But if you had actual participation by the governor and the mayor, we could do what we did in Washington, D.C. and Memphis in the streets of Chicago. And then you and I wouldn't be talking about nearly every other weekend where a child is killed by gunfire through gang activity and other treacherous activity.
0: We're speaking to FBI Director Kash Patel. And Director Patel, you know, Vice President Vance obviously has been out there talking about his remit, his portfolio, if you will, as anti-fraud czar of sorts. Well, that's great. Your entity, the FBI and the Department of Justice more broadly, is the enforcement arm for those fraud cases. How is that looking? And can you give us some sense as to, for anyone who sits around saying it feels like people are getting away with, you know, whether it's opening up a fake daycare center and charging the state $10 million or COVID relief

0: complete this mission.
1: We're talking to Kash Patel, FBI director. I love all the data. The number one job, I would say, of anyone in office is to make us all safer. That's clearly happening. But the attacks on you, we played that clip. Buck referenced it. The fact that you're still being attacked for celebrating the U.S. men's hockey team winning a gold medal, even that has to surprise you, right? I know they prep you for things that you're going to get attacked for, but of all the things under the sun, hey, Kash Patel was too excited to celebrate the U.S. men winning a gold medal. It is maybe the dorkiest line of attack that I've ever heard in the history of politics here. That has to kind of almost just make you laugh when you still get that, right? It's been almost about 10 months now.
0: It does. And look, I will always take every opportunity I can to celebrate the greatness of America, especially when I'm privileged to do so with my friends who completed a historic mission and captured that gold. And that just goes to show you that you always know this. If they're attacking you personally and not the body of work, that means you're over the target. And that's what this FBI is. We are over the target. I just want to highlight the other thing that relates to that. Those Olympic Games saw 300,000 Americans go and visit there. Not one major single security incident. Since then, we have had the Club World Cup, the World Cup, two F1 races, and six America 250 events. That totals 14 million visitors to our country and participants to these events. And the FBI's leadership in securing those events and providing security led to exactly, you guessed it, zero major security incidents at any one of these events. And just to put that into perspective, the World Cup represented 78 Super Bowls in 39 days in 11 different cities, and not one major security incident. Of course, you heard about what we did at UFC 250, stopping a terrorist plot cold.
1: You mentioned the terrorist plot cold. It's turned into a big story recently. Hassan Piker has said that America deserved 9/11. He also said last week that America was worse than Al-Qaeda. Since you mentioned those terror incidents, what's your reaction when you hear an American citizen say America's worse than Al-Qaeda and also America deserved 9/11 as we have just celebrated the 25th anniversary, unfortunately, of that terror attack, but also of the bravery of so many people who've stood up to terrorists since?
0: I think it's the most un-American thing anyone can say. But the beauty about America is the men and women in law enforcement and the men and women that wear the cloth of our nation from 9/11 onward, and those that we honor this year at the 25th anniversary, they will fight to the ends of the earth to make sure you can live in the freest country and make those asinine and totally false remarks. We will continue to provide that security. This FBI has stopped 1,100 terrorist attacks in the last 18 months, 1,100. We stopped four last December over the holiday period alone. We're going to continue to find these radical terrorists who are inspired by Al-Qaeda and ISIS, the very groups that you just said, this other individual reference. We're going to continue to manhunt them on the extreme ends of the earth and across this country to safeguard this nation. We have dismantled 55 terrorist organizations, not stopped, 55. That's up 30% from the last administration. So our work's going to continue on the national security front as it is on the violent crime front.
2: Director Patel, could you speak to the case against the alleged Charlie Kirk assassin, just insofar as I know it's an ongoing case and there are, you know, sensitivities and professional boundaries there, but we get a lot of calls and emails from people who say that they don't trust the process, that they don't think that the resources necessary have been put forward for getting all of the facts. Can you speak to that? I mean, you knew Charlie Kirk, and I know you also have been out to Utah and were involved in the early days of that case. Can you help allay concerns of anyone who thinks that this is not actually the process working as it should?
0: Absolutely. Look, this is a state-led investigation. It's a state prosecution in Utah. The FBI has been in full support ever since this tragedy occurred. We were out there on the ground in less than 24 hours with hundreds of agents and evidence response teams and technical experts collecting evidence, manhunting this perpetrator, the alleged perpetrator, and we were able to arrest him in less than 24 hours. And these cases, these death penalty cases, take 2 and 3 years in state court. And we are going to continue to stand by our law enforcement partners and get the evidence and ensure the witnesses are ready to go and do all the analysis that they need us to do. You've seen some of the public reporting on the ballistic analysis and the DNA that the FBI lab conducted in record time so that we could make sure that the evidence was presented and also at the same time safeguard the constitutional rights of both, not just the victims, but also the subject as well, in this case and every case. And we're going to do it. We're going to do it the right way because I owe it to my friend, Charlie, but as the FBI director, I owe it to the American people to make sure this gets done the right way.

0: not the way in which some in the media would want it to get done. And we're going to continue to take that track.
1: When you hear people personally say this is a conspiracy, Kash Patel is in on it, can you talk about what your relationship was like for Charlie Kirk and what this case meant to you and what you think when you hear people say, oh, it's a big conspiracy and Kash is a part of it?
0: Well, you know, that's a tough one, but, you know, people are allowed to say, again, what they want to say. I was the FBI director when I saw my friend get assassinated, and then I was charged with the duty of leading out the nationwide manhunt to make sure the individual responsible for this is apprehended and the evidence is collected appropriately and properly and presented in a court of law by our state partners at a time of their choosing. And that's what we are doing. We've done it diligently. You've seen it with the DNA analysis and the fingerprint analysis. You've seen the video presentations. I'm not going to comment on that evidence because the trial is ongoing. But those are just some examples of how we are taking this case and every case as seriously as we ever do. And we are just going to continue to ignore the noise from the conspiracy theorists.
2: Director Patel, thank you. Thank you. Please keep up the great work. Come back and tell us about what the FBI is up to, and we appreciate you.
0: Thank you guys so much, and congratulations on the continued success of the greatest show out there.
2: Thank you.
1: Thank you, sir. It's always nice to get an endorsement. And again, Buck, as we go to break, the murder rate has collapsed.
2: I know.
1: Nobody's talking about it. It's one of the most incredible accomplishments ever.
2: I know the director had to go, Clay. We're not talking about crime and Democrats versus Republicans on crime, and because I think people are just like, oh, yeah, of course the Trump thing worked with the crime going down because it's not being talked about at all. They tried to stop him from doing this.
1: Yes.
2: D.C. tried to stop him
1: from
2: doing this.
1: Chicago is. I mean, I want us to clip that and share it. I mean, think about this. If you're listening to us in the Chicago area right now, if the governor and the mayor just said, hey, let's save lives, you just heard the director of the FBI say, we could drive down the murder rate in Chicago by 50% just by doing what we've done in D.C. and Memphis. That would save hundreds of lives right now. Hundreds of lives. Crazy to me. It's an important story. We'll clip it. We'll share it. 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

0: Welcome back in. Reaction to Cash Patel coming up here, as well as Senator Ted Cruz is scheduled to join us at the top of the next hour. But Buck, tonight, the Rams are playing against the Giants, Monday Night Football. The Rams are a 6.5-point favorite. I am hopping on. Do you want to keep taking the opposite side of me? Because there has been some success just blatantly fading me, especially in college football. I'm going to take the Rams minus 6.5 and the over 47. You can get hooked up right now, $100 in free bets at hardrock.bet/clay. That's hardrock.bet/clay. You can play in Arizona, Colorado, Illinois, Indiana, Michigan, New Jersey, Ohio, Virginia, my home state where I am right now of Tennessee, and it's the only legal way to play in Florida, hardrock.bet/clay. You grew up in New York. Did you root for the Giants or the Jets? Did you have any affinity with the Giants? Probably
1: Giants.
0: Most people are Giants fans.
1: My dad loves the Giants when they win.
0: That's
1: hates
0: right.
1: We
0: talked
1: lose.
0: All about it.
1: Yeah,
0: your
1: loves
0: dad
1: the Giants.
0: Is a monster. So are you going to go anti-dad here or pro-dad with the minus 6.5?
1: I'll go pro-dad. Got to go pro-dad.
0: So Buck is on the flip side here. You get $100, hardrock.bet/play. All right, Senator Ted Cruz going to join us on the flip side there. Cash Patel, Buck, as we were going to break, we're going to clip this. He could drive down, he believes, with the support of the governor and the mayor, Chicago murders by 50%. Chicago, Buck, had 10x the murder rate of Miami, Tampa, and of Orlando combined in your state of Florida. 29 total murders first half of the year. Chicago had basically 10x that because they won't let crime get brought down.
1: This should be a huge story. So we're talking about what's going on here. Enormous nationwide law enforcement success under this administration as an initiative saving lives. And yeah, Democrats don't want to talk about it for obvious reasons.
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9: A full plate for the president. Lisa Brady, Fox News. World leaders, including President Trump, gathering in New York for the UN General Assembly ahead of a White House summit later this week with China's president, which could be an AI balancing act.
10: On the one hand, the two superpowers hope to work together on AI when it comes to safety and its development. On the other hand, the two are competing for supremacy in AI. The Chinese officials here in Beijing say this summit could prove to be historic.
9: Fox's Steve Harrigan. President Trump has multiple meetings planned in New York, including with Gulf allies and the city's Democratic Socialist mayor. Flight delays rippling across the Northeast after a circuit failure at an air traffic control facility in Philadelphia led to multiple ground stops. The FAA says they're beginning to resume incoming flights at New York's JFK and LaGuardia airports, but they remain halted in Philly as the repair work continues. Separately, the FAA and Transportation Department rolling out a new AI-based air traffic system with upgraded equipment aimed in part at improving reliability.
11: DOT Secretary Sean Duffy launched the new smart air control system, saying $12.5 billion from Congress is fixing how planes are tracked in the skies. But new tech and AI being used should not be a concern.
12: It's always going to be a human that manages the airspace in America.
11: The tools will track, among many data points, weather above and airport operations on the ground, improving what Secretary Duffy said travelers want most.
12: Less delays, and you have less cancellations, which means your experience in the airspace is way better.
11: Three airports in D.C. and Baltimore are testing it first, with more rollouts as tweaks are made.
9: Fox's Grinnell Scott. Forecasters now warning that Hurricane Polo in the Pacific will rapidly intensify into a major storm and make a sharp turn, traveling along the western coast of Mexico late tomorrow into Wednesday. 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

0: Welcome back in. Hour number three, Monday edition of the program. Our thanks to Kash Patel, who was just on with us in the last hour, discussing the collapse in violent crime. Lots of topics that we have been bandying about so far during the course of the program. One bit of news that has officially happened now. The Attorney General of California has announced that he and the 11 blue states that sued to stop the merger of Paramount and Warner Brothers have now entered into a consent decree, and they are acknowledging that Paramount will be able to buy Warner Brothers. That could be significant in terms of the media environment in a major way, because it will now mean that CNN is under the Paramount umbrella, owned by the same person, David Ellison, who also owns CBS News. We bring in now our friend Senator Ted Cruz. We're going to talk about a lot with him. But right off the top, that news has just come down about Paramount being able to buy Warner Brothers. My take, Senator, is if you want news that is at least somewhat middle of the road, as opposed to being left-wing propaganda, this should be a net win for the country based on the public statements that David Ellison has said about what he intends to do with CNN. Would you sign off on that? What are your thoughts?
1: Yeah, I very much agree with you, Clay. I'm glad that this lawsuit had ended. This lawsuit, I think, was always baseless. It was, frankly, political terrorism is what it was. If you look at this merger, the merger had been approved by the Department of Justice, had been approved by the European Union, it had been approved by 60 antitrust enforcement agencies across the globe, but California decided they were basically going to be bank robbers and try to, you know, rob the bank at the last minute. And you know, what they were most upset about, and this is something that multiple Democrat senators raised, they were most upset about what you just said, which is they view CNN as a Democrat stronghold. It is owned by the Democrats. It's controlled by the Democrats. CNN exists to push Democrat talking points all day long. And David Ellison's plans for CNN is to actually have it be the news. So fair and balanced, which means Democrats will get their content out, but so will Republicans. And you can actually have facts on both sides as a listener and viewer. Listen to both sides, and for Democrats in the Senate, the whole reason the California AG brought this lawsuit is he wanted only one view, the left-wing view on CNN, and he was mortified that there would be any competition. I think this is a good day for free speech. It's a good day for political discourse in America.
2: Senator Cruz, appreciate you being with us. As always, the data center debate, very interesting what's going on here. Democrats are running a lot of anti-data center ads in places. So we know that they think there's some political juice to squeeze out of this issue. Where do you come down on this? I know you've been a voice that has been weighing in. And what do you make of concerns on the right about data centers writ large?
1: Well, look, the polling on data centers has turned upside down. That has been a recent phenomenon. And that has not been an organic phenomenon. It has not just happened magically. We have seen that the Chinese communists are putting real money into a PR effort to try to convince Americans that data centers are evil and horrible and are going to destroy humanity. If you look at the polling, the top two issues that people have that have concerns about data center, number one, they're concerned about water usage. Now, I understand being concerned about water usage. In Texas, water matters a lot. That concern happens to be largely misinformation. If you look at virtually all new data centers that are being built, they use what are called closed-loop cooling, which means they use the same water circulating over and over again. So their water usage is actually quite low. Some of the early data centers did consume a lot of water, but with closed-loop cooling, that water issue is almost entirely eliminated. A data center, for example, uses much, much less water than, say, does a golf course. So that concern, and interestingly, the Chinese are putting most of their budget into pushing the water concern because it resonates, and it resonates with people on the left and on the right. So they're trying to convince people it's going to come take your water. The facts don't back that up. The second area, though, that is a concern is electricity bills, that data centers will drive up power bills. And that concern is not crazy. It is an objective fact that since 2021, the average American's electricity bills have gone up 30%. And so I understand consumers being skeptical when someone comes in and says, we're going to build this big data center, but it's not going to impact your power bill at all. I understand voters not believing that. I'll tell you what I am urging people building data centers to do, to come in and make the benefits clear and unequivocal, either to send money directly to the residents of the community so they get a windfall from the data center there. Or I'll tell you what I'm really urging, that they come in and say, if we build this data center, for the rest of your life, your electricity bill will be free. It will be zero. And if you have a town of 4,000 or 5,000 people, you can ask the town, hey, do you want this data center and never pay an electricity bill again? My guess is a lot of people would say, heck yeah, sign me up for that. And by the way, if you say, no, I don't want that, there'll be a town down the road that will say, we'd like free power bills. I think this question, the Democrats are going to demagogue on this because, frankly, they want to, number one, destroy jobs in the economy. And if they succeed in shutting down data center construction in this country, it is driving a massive amount of job creation, both blue-collar jobs, construction jobs, but also white-collar jobs. If the Democrats shut down data center constructions in America, they will put America into a recession, and then the Democrats will blame that recession on Donald Trump and say, see, Trump caused a recession. That's why they're trying to do it. But secondly, if they succeed in halting data center construction, what they will do is effectively cede leadership of AI to China over America. I think that would be catastrophic. That would literally cost America millions of jobs. And so we cannot do that. Should we respond to real concerns with real solutions? Yes. But America has got to beat China in the race for AI, and data centers are a critical part of that.
0: Back in 2018, you had to win a Senate seat in halfway through Trump won, and yeah. Democrats spent, you can tell us, I'm sure you know, ungodly amounts of money to try and put Beto over the line against you. Now we've got Ken Paxton, who is running against James Tallarico. We were talking off the top of the show about the money that's now being spent. You've seen what has to happen when you become the targeted guy. What should our audience know? We're number one basically across the whole state of Texas right now. What should our audience know about this race in Texas based on your experience? Because I'm sure in late September of 2018, there were some alarming numbers out there in your race too. And what do you expect to happen over the next 6 weeks?
1: Yeah, look, this is a very real fight. The polling is concerning. It is neck and neck. There is a real chance Tallarico wins. Now, I don't think he will. I think Ken Paxton is going to be the next senator from Texas. And the reason is James Tallarico's record is extreme. It is radical. It is far out of step with the average Texan. James Tallarico is someone who says God is non-binary. He's someone who said there's six different kinds of gender. Damn if I know what the other four are, but he says there's six. He says on the southern border, our policy should be that we should put out a welcome mat and welcome illegal immigrants into this country. And he's someone who was caught on video telling left-wing radicals that his objective is to, quote, dismantle capitalism. He is a left-wing radical, and that ain't Texas. So our job is to communicate Tallarico's record and communicate Paxton's record to the voters between now and Election Day. I think if we do that, we'll win. But to date, the Democrats have massively outspent Paxton and Republicans in this race. And so we got to raise money. I want to encourage everyone listening, go to WinTexas.com, WinTexas.com, WinTexas.com. 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Support Ken Paxton. Help raise the resources so that we can communicate the stakes of this election, because it's a real battle. And God help us if we wake up the day after Election Day and Texas is represented by a radical left-wing Democrat like James Tallarico.
2: Senator Cruz, we know you just wrote a already best-selling book on Supreme Court Justice Clarence Thomas. Some might say the greatest Supreme Court justice. Some might make that argument. I think it's a strong one to make. Just wondering if you wanted to just take a moment to speak about this particular treatment, this book that you've written, and why you think it's resonating so much.
1: Well, Buck, thank you. The book is called Going Further, The Incomparable Clarence Thomas. And it came out just a couple of weeks ago. It immediately shot to number one on the New York Times bestseller list. What this book does, it is based on 9.5 hours of one-on-one exclusive interviews with Justice Thomas. I've known Justice Thomas for over 30 years. And what I do in this book is really three things. Number one, tell his incredible life story, starting from abject poverty in rural Georgia, starting with nothing, facing massive racism, and ascending to the very pinnacle of American law. No justice in American history has traveled a journey like Clarence Thomas has. Secondly, though, I trace his ideological journey. When he was a young man in college and law school, he was an angry left-wing radical. He wore camouflage pants. He had Malcolm X on the wall, wore combat boots. He went to Black Panther rallies. He participated in a riot in Harvard Square. And I chronicle the journey of going from angry left-wing radical to becoming one of the most important conservative thinkers to have ever lived. And finally, today, Clarence Thomas is the second longest serving Supreme Court justice in history. In less than 2 years, he will be the longest serving justice. This book takes his 35 years of jurisprudence and explains it in a way that is real, that is accessible, that is filled with stories. You don't have to be a lawyer. You don't have to be an expert, but you understand why Clarence Thomas has transformed American law. And I wrote this book, guys, because in this divided time, there's a shortage of heroes. There's a shortage of role models. And I think Clarence Thomas, if you're looking for a role model, and every one of us needs a role model, I don't think you could do better than Clarence Thomas. So I would encourage you to go to goingfurther.com or go to Amazon or Barnes & Noble. Buy the book, buy a copy for your kids or your grandkids. You will be inspired. You will learn. You will laugh. You will understand who Clarence Thomas is and how he has changed America.
0: It will also reiterate, if you needed to have that reiteration occur, why control of the Senate matters so much for the next few years. Because if there's a Supreme Court opening, you know, if Democrats take back control of the Senate, Senator Cruz, nothing's going to happen on the Supreme Court for the next 2 years. And we'll find out in January of 2029, when a new administration comes into office, what might or might not be able to be done there. Let me ask you this. This week on the Senate floor, you've been fighting hard, the Protect College Sports Act. I have said that I would vote for this if I were in office. I think we need a baseline of rules that are applied evenly across the entire college sports landscape. You've got 76, at least in the first vote that I saw, senators, Democrats, and Republicans that have supported this. What's going to happen this week? Where does this bill stand?
1: So we're going to get this done. This bill will pass out of the Senate by the end of this week. We got actually at the end of last week, we got up to 78 was the last vote we had. So it's, look, I said from the beginning, my goal was not to just eke by with 60. 60 is the bare minimum of what you need to pass the Senate, that I wanted a big bipartisan vote so that it goes to the House with a lot of momentum. And the reason we have such an amazing coalition behind this bill is because, and Clay, you know this extremely well, but college sports is an amazing and precious institution in America. There's no other country on planet Earth that has anything remotely like college sports in the United States. It brings us together to cheer for our teams. You know, I was there in Austin for the UT Ohio State game. What an incredible game.
0: I saw they were giving you a big win for Texas, but I saw, Senator, you were getting some heat there when you were doing your interview.
1: You had a couple of Tallarico leftists who were screaming, but I'll tell you what, we also had 100,000 Longhorns that were beyond thrilled at that come behind victory. And it's an example of why sports is so important, not just for the fans, but also for the young people. Every year, there are roughly 500,000 college athletes in America. The chaos that we have in college sports with the Wild West of the transfer portal and no eligibility rules and a spending spiral that almost every athletic program is losing tens of millions of dollars. We're seeing programs canceled every week. We're seeing women's sports and Olympic sports canceled. If Congress doesn't act, within a few years, 200,000 to 300,000 of those roster and scholarship slots are going away. That would be disastrous for millions of young men and women for whom college sports is a ticket to going to college, to getting life skills. They may never play in the NBA or the NFL, but sports sets them up for success in life. And so this is a bill designed to bring order to chaos, to protect the students, to protect the schools, to protect the fans, and to keep college sports alive and vibrant. And we're about to get a big, big bipartisan victory.
0: Good job.
2: Senator Cruz, before we let you go, you and Clay Travis, a game of one-on-one. Who comes out on top? B-ball.
1: Anytime, any place, happy to do it. If we can come up with some stakes, all the better. I love you, Clay, but bring it on.
2: I've seen Ted Cruz skyhook, Clay.
0: That'll be fun.
2: You'd be in trouble.
0: That'll be fun. Senator. By the way, Senator Cruz on the way out, the real UT is going to win this weekend in Knoxville. Tennessee takes down Texas.
1: That is a prediction. It doesn't happen to be the right one, but it is a prediction.
2: All right. We'll see you soon, Senator. See how Clay's prediction comes out there. Thank you, sir.
1: Take care. Thanks, guys.
2: The Preborn Network of Clinics has a nationwide team of people looking after the lives of unborn children. 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And for the first time, she sees life, not loss, and she's offered hope-filled choices. 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

0: Welcome back in, Bill in Johnson City. You got about 20 seconds here. Fire away. I love what you want to say.
1: Yeah, just listening to about Colin Kaepernick, and I was thinking, my golly, when I was 18 years old, we were standing at the AC station in Knoxville, Tennessee, going into the Army for a physical. Everybody's standing there, hundreds of us, with nothing on, our birthday suit, and there were 18 and 19-year-old young females who had just gone through their medical training in the military.
0: And y'all were getting paid a lot less than Colin Kaepernick was to be standing buck naked going into the military. It's a great point for everybody out there. If you didn't hear that audio, go back earlier in the show. 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

0: All right, welcome back into Clay and Buck. Just want to remind you to all check out the Clay and Buck YouTube channel, which has obviously this show on video if you want to see us. We live stream the show now. You can watch it on YouTube. But we also have fantastic guests, sometimes special hangouts with those guests that go after even the radio show finishes up for the day. And our other podcast hosts are putting their videos up as well. So subscribe to Clay and Buck on YouTube, please. And a lot of you enjoyed the Ann Coulter interview last week, I'll just say. A lot of you watched it. Some of you loved it. Some of you are always a little salty about Ms. Coulter. But we love having great content, great people to weigh in with their opinions on the show. And I will tell you this. This continues to be, you just heard before, Clay, or we were talking to Ted Cruz, Senator Cruz, who's a smart guy, obviously, and you heard what he had to say on AI. Now, Trump has come out, and he is also saying that AI is absolutely essential. I'm sorry, data centers, which is, it's about AI, obviously. Trump has come out and said that data centers for AI are also absolutely essential. Democrats are running ads in important races and in places like Texas about the support that somebody on the Republican side may have given to data centers. Here is also CBS 60 Minutes, Clay. I want you to listen to this. This is what they're running over at 60 Minutes. Play one.
1: In Loudoun County, Virginia, which has the world's highest concentration of data centers, electricity bills have surged in the last year, at least in part because of growing power demand. In Chandler, Arizona, residents worry about water being used to cool data centers when the state already has a shrinking supply. And in Red Oak, Texas, there they are concerned about all of these things, and they accuse the city council of operating in secrecy.
2: And now you've been caught. You've been caught making decisions without transparency.
3: Not one single person in that room was for the data center. And the city council just went ahead and approved it.
4: How did that make you feel?
3: Angry. But instead of feeling defeated, it's like, oh, challenge accepted.
0: Okay, Clay, here's what I see. There are a lot of people online who view everything as an op, meaning a psychological operation, like a propaganda play, who somehow don't see this. The Democrats are hammering Republicans on data centers and using it as essentially a proxy for cost of living, water and electricity. None of these Democrats are actually opposed ideologically to data centers. I do not believe at all that there is real opposition to data centers from Democrats. They are hopping on this bandwagon right now on a temporary basis to make it seem like they're the communists who really care about how hard it is for people to pay their bills.
5: What I would say is all the people out there that have spent time investing in conspiracy theories surrounding Lindsey Clancy or the murder of Charlie Kirk, convinced that there's something hidden that nobody else is seeing. This is the actual conspiracy. China is spending billions of dollars to convince America not to build data centers so that China can get a competitive advantage while building data centers. I just say this in general. If someone is telling you not to do what they are doing themselves, your antenna should go up and you should be looking around saying, wait a minute, why are they doing the opposite of what they're telling me to do? This is like a lot of the, we'd get into this tomorrow with the Nicole Hannah Jones. There's so many people out there on the left that live right, but talk left. And once you see it, they live behind gated communities. They send their kids to private schools. They get married and stay married. They do all these things that are quote unquote conservative in their own life. But then they tell you that you should be doing things that are left wing and that it's good for the country. And you just step back and say, but you don't live that way. Why would China be doing this? And in particular, I'm going to call out, was that 60 Minutes that we played the clip from? 60 Minutes talked about the cost of electricity in Loudoun County. I actually know quite a bit about this because I researched it. What they didn't tell you was that property taxes have collapsed in Loudoun County because all of the data centers are paying so much more tax that the average property tax bill has collapsed, meaning for most people, your electric bill, even if you add it up for 12 months, is much less than your property tax bill, right? So this is an example, I think, of dishonest reporting. Oh, well, your energy rates have gone up. Maybe they've gone up 10, 12%. I wish that hadn't happened, but it might well have happened, okay? But if your property taxes have gone down by thousands and thousands of dollars a year, your actual out-of-pocket has changed. I thought Ted Cruz's position here was actually a really good one, and it's pro-markets, it's competitive, it's capitalistic. Go to competing communities and say, hey, if the data center is built here, we're going to give you a part of the money that the data center is creating in rebates or in tax dollars back to your benefit because of the revenue that's being produced. And if a community doesn't want to do that, that's fine. But a lot of communities would say, hey, I'll sign up for this. Heck, a lot of you with land out there right now, we had the caller a month ago or so, Buck, who's like, hey, I got 600 acres in Oklahoma. I wish somebody would call me. I'm happy to sell my land to allow a data center to be built. I just think this is an example of poor messaging and that Republicans, and to your point, Democrats don't care. They're just trying to score political points for the next 6 weeks, and then they're going to vanish on this issue.
0: Democrats want your electricity prices to, remember Barack Obama?

0: He recognizes that the infrastructure that allows the building of AI going forward is going to be, basically, think about it in this context, it's the electricity that's going to allow, it's the Wi-Fi that's going to allow progress to occur in this country. And builders get that because the infrastructure is necessary to underpin the growth. And if you don't trust Trump, Elon Musk just said AI by itself in this coming year is likely to double the national growth rate economically from 2 to 4% by itself. And that may be low. That's huge.
1: For this purpose, I am forming, this is Trump, I am forming the AI force, much like I did Space Force, which has been a tremendous success in my first term. To that end, I'll be announcing in the near future the AI czar. Only high IQ individuals need apply. AI is the next industrial revolution or internet, but it will be even larger and more impactful, possibly as much as 25% of our country's GDP. We are leading China and the rest of the world, and I intend to keep it that way. President Donald J. Trump. So what am I on AI and data centers? Because I keep getting, and maybe it's just some of the, this is a bit of like the squeaky wheel thing, where there are some people that feel very passionately on this and they get very agitated on this. I'm still waiting to hear, particularly on the data centers, what is the argument? Water, yes, it should be handled. It can be handled. We've already heard Ted Cruz talk about that, and most new data centers already are doing that. They're recirculating the water. Noise, yeah, of course. You don't want this across the street from your home or a church or something. There's a lot of places you can put these where you're not going to hear noise. And noise restrictions are a local ordinance issue. And then electricity, okay, well, they should be able to determine, any municipality, hey, you have to make this neutral to our grid. Or Ted Cruz even mentioned, Senator Cruz mentioned, you have to add to our grid and bring down our electricity rates if you're going to come into our neighborhood. And a lot of these data centers would say, you know what? Okay, fine. We can figure that out because they can generate their own power with some of the agreements that they're now creating, you know, hydroelectric and other stuff. So, Clay, and Trump is the one saying we can't deindustrialize. This is the new industrial revolution. This is the new internet. Why am I hearing people on the road that they don't believe him on this one?
0: I'm
1: flabbergasted a little bit. That's why I'm asking.
0: Yeah, no, I think you're asking a smart question. This is also one where I would say put your conspiracy hat on. Why is this happening? Like, Rush was big, and I think you have to be big on intelligence. Don't just look at the surface story that you're being told. You have to go back and say, what is the real story here? And again, I think it's really easy to explain. If somebody tells you to do something that's different than what they're doing, you should be skeptical that they're being honest with you. This is much less serious, but I like your analogy here of, if your girlfriends tell you that you would look great with really short hair, maybe you should think, why aren't they cutting their hair really short?
1: Well, it's because they secretly hate you when they tell you that, as I have publicly stated before. And so many women
0: just recognize that they're in competition. And if they keep their long hair and you keep your short hair, they're like encouraging you to make a choice that's not the best and most optimal for you. But again, I just come back to, if somebody's telling you to do something different than what they do, then you should just be like, why would they want me to behave differently than them? China is building data centers as fast as they can, and they're taking advantage of our open marketplace to make a lot of people terrified of data centers. And look, to your point, Buck, this is a rational conversation that communities can have about where is the appropriate place to locate anything, right? But you might not want a steel plant next door to you. Yeah. I mean, I understand, right? Heavy industry is not necessarily the best neighbor no matter what. But it is interesting to me that so many people care about manufacturing and creating jobs in America, and suddenly they're against data centers. You can't have both of those positions.
1: There's a very loud internet conspiracy voice about this stuff, such that Kathy Hochul has put a pause statewide in New York on data centers. Okay, what does Kathy Hochul know that we don't know, everybody? The answer is nothing. So the fact that she's doing this should be a clue that this is just people who are trying to kind of ride this wave of anxiety and mob sentiment and not actually think through the issue. I mean, statewide, yeah. Should we have a data center in a beautiful, natural preserve in the state of New York? No, of course not. Are there some places where you could put data centers that would actually benefit the surrounding community? And yeah. So why is the state of New York doing that?

0: that because she is placating the online mob on this stuff. Because I don't see, I'm still waiting for the answer. By the way, somebody, the flock camera thing, people were telling me, well, they're used for speeding tickets. And I said, oh, well, that's interesting. That's not true. They're not used for speeding tickets. So we have to get our facts straight on all this stuff, right? We have to get our facts straight on the data centers as well. And if you're going to get mad at me, I need to know why you're not mad at Trump. that's the bottom line. If you're mad at us, why aren't you mad at Trump?
1: If you're mad at us, why are you on the same side as Bernie Sanders on this? That would be my question. What has Bernie been right about, really, in 40, 50 years in the political world? If I told you more female than male listeners are likely to purchase Chalk's Male Vitality Stack, would that surprise you? Maybe not, because a lot of women out there are nodding along saying, yeah, I've been trying to keep my husband healthy for our whole lives. Listen to this. If you're noticing your husband doesn't have the same energy that he did, how about Chalk's Male Vitality Stack? 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
4: This is it. 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

0: technically a mergers and acquisitions attorney, but he does follow media mergers and acquisitions quite closely. Our friend Mr. Clay Travis is going to tell us what this all means. This is the California Attorney General Rob Bonta with the Paramount settlement on merger issue. Play 20.
1: And I'm here to announce a settlement that our coalition of attorneys general has reached with Paramount that resolves the antitrust concerns at the heart of our lawsuit against the company and Warner Brothers. This is a court enforceable settlement that addresses those concerns by providing more film production that protects Hollywood workers and their livelihoods, that places guardrails allowing for robust cable negotiations, that protects competition and creates more choice for consumers about what this merger could mean for the industry. With this settlement, Paramount has made an enforceable commitment to significantly increase domestic
2: production. We can cut
1: production.
2: This off. This is like when you lost a game and you come out and you say, I thought the team showed a lot of improvement today. This was a, I don't think there's any other way to characterize it, Buck. This is a huge loss. Remember, 12 attorney generals from Democrat states sued saying, hey, this merger shouldn't be allowed to happen. And basically they got lip service here from Paramount, and Paramount's now going to own CNN, and that's going to happen probably before the end of the month, Buck. And so Warner Brothers, Paramount, it will all be under one ownership. David Ellison, his dad, Larry, who's a multi-billionaire, multi-hundred billionaire, is a big Republican. And David Ellison, I believe, has Republican leanings, but because he's in a Democrat business, he sometimes has to pretend to be a Democrat. I think this is a huge win for media. They've already lost Twitter, and you and I agree. I think it's still underrated how impactful not having control of Twitter has been for Democrat Party messaging.
0: Oh, and it's been a game changer. I think it's one of the most important things for free speech that's happened in my lifetime, quite honestly.
2: I think you're right.
0: Because Twitter is such the... It is the closest thing to a public message board at scale. It is the digital town square in real time. So even if you're not on Twitter, so much information gets shared, exchanged, and then gets into the ecosystem that you do watch, read, hear from X now, not Twitter. But so, yeah. A, podcast listener Sonny from Minnesota, play it.
3: 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Have a good day.
0: You know, I kind of share Sonny's sarcasm here, Clay. Guys, what are we talking about? What's with the data center hate? What's going on?
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12: A rough day for a lot of air travelers. Lisa Brady, Fox News. After a telecom issue led to ground stops around the Northeast.
13: FAA Administrator Brian Bedford said the original cause of New York metro area airport disruptions was a below-ground construction mishap severing backup fiber connections.
14: Somewhere between New Brunswick, New Jersey and Newark, New Jersey.
13: Those links were supposed to kick in when primary circuits failed, but couldn't, because they were cut. Airports in Boston and Philadelphia also experienced multiple delays. Bedford said as modernizations are made, this kind of issue isn't surprising.
14: We are still an analog system. We are addressing it. We're creating the infrastructure to go digital.
13: But he says more money from Congress is needed to do that.
12: Fox's Gernot Scott. Ripple effect delays have continued as repairs are made and today's ground stops are lifted. President Trump set to meet with New York City's mayor ahead of multiple meetings planned with world leaders as he arrives for the UN General Assembly in New York, where he'll speak tomorrow. A Venezuelan man is in ICE custody after being shot by an ICE agent during a traffic stop in Austin, Texas over the weekend.
15: We are fed up with ICE and DHS telling us lies about what has happened in these incidents where people are being murdered and shot.
12: Kate Lincoln Goldfinch is an attorney for the family of Wilbur Perez. Homeland Security says he's in the U.S. illegally and has a final order of removal and that the shooting remains under investigation. Perez's family has said he had a work permit. Paramount reaches a settlement in the antitrust lawsuit that's been holding up its $81 billion merger with Warner Brothers. 12 states and Hollywood writers who challenged the buyout agree to the settlement. Terms include a pledge to increase film production in the U.S. and commit funding to help support displaced workers, but a judge's approval is still needed. Wall Street rallies, the Dow up 367 at the bell. 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
1: All right, thank you, Scott Shannon. Thanks to all of you for being with us. Write down our toll-free telephone number. You want to be a part of this program. It's 800-941-SEAN. If you want to join us, Judge Pirro joins us today. We have some indication, a massive congressional investigation into whether or not there is foreign money being spent on our upcoming election. We have Congressman Brian Stile will join us. We'll have a fun debate with Chris Hahn, who never answers a question of, you know, a disciple, acolyte of Chucky Schumer. I think Chuck's days are numbered big time. Let's go back to Friday and President Trump. President Trump highlighting historic economic gains that we have made. Now, we have been highlighting this, even gave a shout out to me about this, you know, from the Census Bureau and income data. And if you look at minorities in America, Native Americans, Hispanic Americans, African Americans, their poverty rates now hitting an all-time low, incomes for the lowest 25%. I mean, we're always told that the Trump economy is for the rich, the 1%. No, the incomes for the lowest 25% reach the highest level ever. Median income is now at a record $87,600, the most ever. There are, complete reversals of the Biden years economically. The Atlanta Fed projecting GDP growth, which is the overall economy, at a record 5.1% for the third quarter. Gas prices are too high, but I don't think the president had any choice when it came to Iran and them acquiring a nuclear weapon, something the Democrats agreed on. On top of that, the largest tax cuts in the history of this country. And for working men and women, no tax on tips, overtime, Social Security, $11 trillion in committed investments we are bringing in-house. So we will no longer be dependent on foreign countries, semiconductor chip manufacturing, pharmaceutical manufacturing, automobile manufacturing. Quote, those jobs ain't coming back, Obama said. Oh, they're coming back. And those will all be high-paying career jobs. And I think that's the main reason why the Democrats want to focus on AI, to scare people on the economy, because they can't run on their record on the economy. You know, for example, the income, if you look at just one issue alone, let me give you a number. And I'm going to play a quiz game with everybody in this audience. If I were to ask you, if you go to the Obama years, the Biden years, and now pretty much 6 years in the can for President Trump, how many days when Biden and Obama were president did the price of a barrel of oil close over $100 a barrel? Just answer it in your head. Nobody's going to test you on whether or not you nailed this or not. But just ask yourself, how many days when Biden was president, or a lot of days when Biden was president, and Obama president, how many days did the cost of a barrel of oil close at over $100 a barrel? Then I want you to ask yourself, both terms of President Trump, how many days did a barrel of oil close above $100 a barrel? Now the answer. Biden, Obama, over 1,000 days, the price of oil closed at over $1,000 a barrel. Trump, both terms, 61 days total. Now, are gas prices too high? 100%. Do I want this to come to a quick end? I do. Do I think the Iranians are playing politics in this whole thing? And meanwhile, the country's going bankrupt in the process? Yes. And I'm just telling you that, you know, that's geopolitical politics for you. I do think that the president, every person I know that when I asked them that had access to the intelligence leading up to the decisions for Midnight Hammer, Epic Fury, all told me the same thing. The president had no choice. Now, do you want a president that is playing politics constantly, or a president that's willing to make a tough decision and really preventing the world from having to deal with the nuclear threat of Iran? You want to talk about the Strait of Hormuz issue, for example. Look at that issue through the prism of the Iranians having a nuclear weapon. Look at it with the new knowledge. We didn't understand this till after Epic Fury, that the ballistic missile range of Iran was way further than anybody had previously known or ever acknowledged. And we now know that they can hit Western Europe. We now know that they can hit Paris and London, for example. You would think that our Western European and NATO allies would care more about it, but they don't. So, you know, keep that in mind as you think about it. But let's listen to President Trump talking about the economy. And here's the problem. The abusively biased, and there's a fight with the administration and the legacy media mob. And by the way, this is not a new phenomenon when administrations fight with particular news organizations that that they don't like. Or, you know, I can go through chapter and verse how often the media has been wrong and how often we've been right, starting with Russia and FISA warrants and the dirty disinformation dossier and Hillary Clinton's, you know, secret servers, you know, that were washed out with bleach pit. Then we can talk, go all the way back to Richard Jewell and talk about Ferguson, Missouri and Hands Up, Don't Shoot, or Charlottesville, or Very Fine People. That wasn't the context of the full statement, or Duke Lacrosse or UVA or Freddie Gray in Baltimore or any of these high profile cases. They get it wrong. They never correct the record and they just keep on going, or protecting the lie that the border's closed, the border's secure, the single most preventable national security disaster, and the legacy media mob, you know, never, ever chose to tell the American people the truth or their audiences the truth about it. You know, nobody will put into context that Barack Hussein Obama tried to shut out Fox News in 2009 when he became president. Whoopsie daisy. It's just a little minor detail. And usually all these news organizations stand together. I guess they're doing that here. But the point is, it's happened before, and they don't frame it the same way if it has to do with Donald Trump. But anyway, let's listen to Donald Trump talking about the economy on Friday.
2: Real change in median household income by presidential term. Trump is number one and number two ever. And here's just a little quick chart on that. It's a Trump. And then you have the real change in the average 401k balance by term. As you can see, we're way up. The red is Biden administration, and the two blues are rocket ships.
1: Oh, there you go. Is the world also a safer place? Because I think the obvious answer is an astounding yes. You know, a lot of people couldn't believe that Donald Trump was pressing the issue with Denmark and Greenland. Well, nobody paid attention on Friday when the president announced the U.S. struck a sweeping security agreement with Denmark and Greenland that gives Washington, quote, permanent control over security in the Arctic territory and the power to block adversaries, i.e. China and Russia, from having any foothold there forever. President said the arrangement addresses all of the many U.S. concerns. It's geopolitically, its location is critical for the protection, especially of Western Europe, but also, you know, strategically for the United States. And the president announced that my direction, we work with representatives of Denmark, Greenland to guarantee the U.S. will forever have the complete ability to do what is necessary in Greenland in order to secure and defend the security of Greenland and the United States. This is a huge geopolitical win for the president. Security experts across the board are saying, wow. And, you know, people at the time were like, why was Donald Trump trying to take over Greenland? He was trying to get the geopolitical foothold that he just announced. That was the point. And thinking about a long-term national security interest, you know, it is, in that sense, a dream come true. And and the president also announcing that he's extended the world's lowest drug prices to all 50 state Medicaid programs renewing a $100,000 H-1B fee to protect American workers. And I know there's a lot of criticism about the president. You know, it's very, very difficult when you have a situation and you inherit over 1,200 unvetted illegals from over 200 countries. And I know probably many of you in this audience, and I know people that have been in this country illegally for a long period of time, and they've paid taxes. And some of them have unfortunately gotten caught up and they obey the laws. Now, the president is also making strides to prevent those people from getting deported, or they can self-deport and come back. And, you know, but when you have over 12 million that we know about, and then you have all the gotaways that we don't know about, and you're able to confirm the 12 million we know about come from over 200 countries, many of those countries have terrorist ties, and we have known terrorists in the country, known terrorists that have been caught. In other words, you've got on American soil these sleeper cells that might strike at any moment and kill Americans. There's a certain degree of urgency. Now, here's the difficult part. And Tom Homan, who I think's done a phenomenal job, and ICE have been risking their lives, you know, trying to protect the American people. And, you know, how do you possibly ascertain which people are here when they weren't vetted, when they should have been vetted? And that's during the Biden-Harris years and Mayorkas years, when we were being lied to and told that the border's closed, border secure. So, yeah, there have been people that maybe otherwise would not have been caught up in this. I'm not saying it's not unfortunate, but honestly, I put the blame squarely on Biden because it was the most preventable national security disaster in history. And if you're going to stop and start a vetting process for every one of his illegals that he've allowed into the country, you're never going to accomplish the task of ridding the country of people that are here illegally that do have nefarious intentions for our country. That becomes a huge problem for our country, a massive problem for the country, and one that every American should be worried about. We now are 43 days outside of what I am saying is the most important midterm election in our life. Maybe in other ways you can argue the most important election in our lifetime, because there's never been a situation where we're dealing with radicals that support this insane DSA agenda. It's gotten worse, and by the way, a lot of people upset that the president's meeting with Mayor Zoran Marxist Kami Mamdani. I'm not upset at all. I spoke to the president this week. I said, why are you meeting with Mamdani? And he goes, to tell him he's destroying New York. That's what he flat out said to me. He goes, just to tell him he's destroying New York. I can tell you this 43 days out of this election, and I'm looking, I've told you not to trust the polls, but that doesn't mean I won't look at them for you and get a perspective. There's something that has happened here. I took a very specific look at the Cook Political Report Battleground Survey of 36 congressional districts rated as toss-up, lean GOP, lean Democrat. And what we're finding is the White House's redistricting efforts appear to have knocked down the size of any potential wave for the Democratic Party. Right now, on the Cook Report, not exactly conservative, they show a 2% generic ballot advantage. And so, which is not particularly good, is nothing like what they had in 2018. The good news for people that have been pointing out this is about shredding the Constitution, freedom, liberty, and capitalism, and, you know, these two different ideologies on the ballot this year. The one thing I can tell you is that's showing up in the polling as well. People are now, it's beginning to tap into the bloodstream of the consciousness of the American people, and the timing couldn't be any better with only 43 days to go, which is why I keep reading my list, and I'll do it at some point during the program today, so you have it, you know, etched in your memory to tell your friends, family, loved ones, neighbors, coworkers, whoever. Anyway, 800-941-SHAWN is our number. You want to be a part of the program. Look, I just believe God created every man, woman, and child. 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
1: 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Central banks around the world, they're buying record amounts of gold to diversify their reserves. Now, at the same time, silver demand is skyrocketing because it is critical for solar power, electronics, AI infrastructure. Now, if you've noticed recent price pullbacks, remember that temporary pullbacks are just normal market corrections in a long-term trend. And major financial institutions are now forecasting strong potential growth for both gold and silver over the next few years. 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
1: All right, as we continue, 800-941-SEAN, if you want to be a part of the program. I just, it's meaningless to me, especially knowing what Donald Trump was planning to tell Mamdani, Marxist commie Mamdani, that, Mamdani wants money. And Trump thinks he's destroying New York. I don't really see a path towards a reconciliation, if you will. Anyway, we've got a lot coming up in the course of the program. We'll get to your calls. 800-941-SEAN. An investigation for our money. Is it influencing this election? A debate with Chris Hahn and Judge Jeanine Pirro. Her initiative to protect animals. It's out of control based on what we're reading.
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2: 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It's 800-941-SEAN. You want to be a part of the program. Look, I want to talk to you as an individual, or if you're a business owner and you get one of those scary, anxiety-producing letters from a organization called the IRS. You get that letter and you begin to panic. And, you know, you think about how hard most people work, and it gets so frustrating because most people I know don't do their taxes. They have a tax group do it, H&R Block, whatever it happens to be. And it's complicated enough. It's hard enough. And you're a business owner. And then, you know, sometimes, all right, COVID hits. What happens then? Right. You're in a pickle. Your business shut down by the government. Your dream of starting your business, you know, going up in flames. 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Tell them your friend Sean Hannity wants to get you out of trouble. So anyway, I've been saying don't look at the polls. Let me go back to this a little bit, the Cook Political Report and the survey that they have. And there's interesting data you can pull out of it on both sides, Democrat, Republican. They're not known to be conservative. And I'm not sure anybody can accurately in any way, shape, manner, or form at this time predict what's going to happen in 43 days. I am telling you not to listen to the polls. However, there's little anecdotes that you can pull away from it. Generic ballot has an almost a dead heat, 2-point advantage for Democrats. Good news on the issue of radicalism and socialism and communism that has been adopted by the Democrats. I think the numbers should be higher. But again, it's the Cook Report. It's not exactly Matt Towery, Robert Gahaley, John McLaughlin, or the pollsters I trust. But, you know, they're seeing that 63% of voters have a favorable view of capitalism. That does give me cause to pause. Only 63%? This is the greatest wealth creation system ever designed by man. It's predicated on a notion, very key words, and a belief in our founding document that we are endowed by a creator, that rights come from God, natural rights, not from government. And governments are instituted by man to protect God-given rights. But so, you know, the ignorance factor on that point, I'm speaking about the population generally, is a little bit chilling to me, because if you have even done a minor perusal of socialism, communism, statism, redistributionism, whatever it happens, whatever ism is it is, and we've gone through this over and over again, you're always promised everything. We went through the cost last week of the new Green Deal, and the estimates are $212 trillion, and that's probably in the end on the low side. It's insane. It's nothing we can afford. And like all promises of socialism, it's guaranteed to fail. And that is that they'll make all these lofty promises. And I understand the appeal of it to some people. The appeal is, oh, I'm not going to have to worry about paying for childcare. I won't have to worry about, I'll have a guaranteed government job, guaranteed government health care. I'll have a guaranteed government salary. I'll have guaranteed government healthy food. I'm sure it's delicious. I'm going to have guaranteed, you know, health care till I die. I'm going to have a guaranteed retirement. It's all guaranteed. Just like Social Security, the lockbox was never going to be touched. That was guaranteed. Just like Obamacare said, you know, you'll keep your doctor plan and the average family will save $2,500 a year on average. None of those promises came true. Millions lost doctors, millions lost plans. The average cost is up over 300% on average. In many cases, more, and about 40%+ of the country has one Obamacare exchange option. How are you government schools doing? You feel so confident in government schools that you want to indoctrinate your kids at an even younger age? There are children, Abdul El-Sayed says. You know, it takes a village, Hillary says. I don't think that's going to work out particularly well for everybody. So anyway, the generic ballot is closed, at least according to the Cook Report. I'm seeing ones that show massive Democratic victory. The reason I'm saying don't pay attention to the polls is they want to have an impact on people's psychology and about whether or not it's going to be worth voting. The answer is it's not an option here. You don't get to sit this one out. It's an all hands on deck moment. This is an inflection point for the country. Need I remind you, and if you say I'm a broken record, feel free to say it. It's true. Because we've had 250 DSA candidates that have won since 2019. That is not a small

presidential run. Going to try and lose weight. You know, everything I've read about, you know, these weight loss drugs are not bad, and that in many ways, many people argue they're healthy. I'm not giving any health advice to anybody. I'm not a doctor. Don't listen to me. But I have friends that have lost 100 pounds off this stuff. So I'm just putting that out anecdotally if you're thinking about asking your doctor. But their stated agenda is eliminate the Senate. Their stated agenda is to pack the courts. In other words, so that they can get use the judiciary to pass the most radical items that they could never get done at the ballot box or legislatively. Their stated agenda is you no longer get to pick your president. Their stated agenda is amnesty for illegals and to abolish American borders. Their printed agenda, all of this is printed on their website, is to abolish ICE, end all deportation, to defund the Department of War, to eliminate cash bail, to abolish prisons, abolish police, public ownership of corporations, then their wealth tax, and then, you know, communism, socialism, statism through the, quote, Green New Deal under the heading of the Green New Deal. But only 63% is not a very high particular number, in my view, and that's somewhat troubling to me. And, you know, socialism is only viewed negatively by 58% of voters. I directly tie this to state-run schools of indoctrination of our kids to being in this position. However, it shows that the message is now getting out, because earlier polls did not show even numbers this good. You know, the downside of looking at the Cook Report, in my mind, would be, you know, socialist ideas are gaining a support. You know, the wealth tax and confiscation of wealth is gaining support. How, after the Obamacare lie has emerged into, you know, a positive ranking for Medicare for all, it just means we're all going to have a lousy Medicare system and a lousy healthcare system. And I promise you that, you know, in spite of what they might try to prevent, and that is private health insurance, the wealthy will find doctors and pay them privately to get the best care they can. And I can promise you that the new developments in medicine that are very real, because I know a lot of people in the medical community, and the coordination of technology and AI technology in particular with health and diagnostics and treatment are like, we are now on the verge of a major health revolution that most people will never get from any government run anything, because you could barely get an appointment now. Look at how the vets were treated, and the Veterans Administration that promised health care for our vets treated them. So that is a little bit of a frightening change. So, you know, there's a challenge there because people don't want to embrace freedom. They don't want to embrace liberty. They don't want to embrace the idea of individual responsibility. And, you know, if capitalism is not embraced and endorsed as the greatest wealth creating system on earth, then you risk losing it in the name of false security. Now, they'll make all these promises, every one of these promises to you. And what are the predictable results? Is those promises will never be fulfilled. What is the predictable result beyond that? You'll end up with more poverty than you ever had before, because they'll fail and we'll have wasted all this money. Look at all the money wasted on the Green New Scam, and how many Americans bought into the Green New Scam and alternative energy and windmills and so on and so forth and solar panels. You know, Western Europe has invested trillions and trillions of dollars, given up all their energy infrastructure. Now they're dependent on foreign countries, because still the lifeblood of the world's economy is gas, oil, and coal. And, you know, that's the end of it. Uncle James, wherever you are, if you can deal with this wonderful phone call that I have coming in, this is important. And so it's very important that we understand the stakes are high here. And it's also important that we understand that at the end of the day, you will have empowered a group of people that only want power and will tell you anything you want to hear to get the power. So, you know, a couple of other little nuggets or things that I picked up.
you know, it, it they're

0: takeaway is, in one sense, that, you know, there are headwinds for both Republicans and Democrats. Not one is particularly liked at the moment. And the institutions of government aren't trusted. That's why embracing more government seems a little bit crazy in light of that conclusion. I'll give you an example, another failure of government. Look at blue cities, blue states. How is law and order in the bluest cities and the bluest states in the country? Not very good. You know, how are the schools in predominantly minority neighborhoods in blue cities and states? The worst in the country. We pay more per capita per student with the worst results. Chicago, over the weekend, 17 more people shot, 3 of them fatally. You know, and, you know, does anybody listening to this program know their names? No, you don't. That's the scary part. One advantage Republicans have is they have, for the first time I can think of in my lifetime, a huge cash advantage. And that is very important to get your message out and get your vote out. You have to identify high propensity voters in midterm election years, low propensity voters, mid propensity voters, and you have to, everybody has to go to the poll. I'm telling you that if everybody in this audience just decided, I'm not going to allow Democratic socialists to take over my city, my state, my congressional district, my Senate seat, my governorship, there's enough people in this audience to change the trajectory of any election. The approval rating for congressional Democrats is at 21%. Why would we add more of them to this? You know, this is Quinnipiac. 21% of voters approve the way Democrats in Congress are handling their job. 70% disagree. That's an opportunity for Republicans. These are uncharted waters. I keep telling you, they're uncharted waters. We don't know. I can go through district by district. There's anywhere between 25 and, say, 35, swing districts for the House and all these Senate seats. I'm telling you what they are. It's Texas. It's Ohio. It's Iowa. It's Michigan. It's Alaska. It's Maine. It's North Carolina, it's Georgia, it's frankly every race. There's an article in the New York Post, Democrats have dramatically smaller leads over Republicans in the battle for Congress. What will happen is they're gonna show up with more leads in the polls that are not going to be real. The polling right now shows they have a much smaller, quote, lead heading into than what they had in 2018, dramatically. So, again, uncharted waters. But all of you in this audience can make the difference. Are you going to commit in your mind, heart, and soul that America can't take a pivot that is a guaranteed failure? That's all I'm asking. Ask yourself. 3 years ago, we saw what happened October 7th. 1,200 innocent Israelis took 250 hostages. Women, children among those killed and kidnapped and raped and tortured. All of that took place. Coming up on the third anniversary, thank goodness the International Fellowship of Christians and Jews have been on the ground, and with your financial support, they've been providing all of the humanitarian assistance. People, thousands of Israelis need food, water, shelter, clothing, medications. The elderly, they have their medical mobile medical clinics that they've been helping people out with. On this pending third anniversary now, they have started their Flags of Fellowship. And we have synagogues, universities, communities, churches planting Israeli flags to show that, hey, we stand with you against radical Islamists that want to wipe you off the map. And we can fight and hate and anti-Semitism one flag at a time. If you can donate to help the humanitarian work, please do so. You can go to their website. It's joinfof.org. 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
0: All right, we got a lot of ground to cover in the course of the program today. Is foreign money making it into this election cycle? Congressman Byron Stile will join us. Also, we'll debate Chris Hahn of The Chris Hahn Show. Judge Jeanine Pirro, an initiative to stop cruelty to animals, near and dear to my heart, all coming up today. And your calls, 800-941-SHAWN. Batavia, Illinois, 2:40 in the morning. A woman sees a flashlight and a shadow outside of her window. Now, police say the man in her backyard was a registered sex offender, and a military court convicted him. 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He never met the woman in Batavia. Now, he saw her on social media. He researched her. He found her home address. 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
16: Midterm messaging on the move. I'm Lisa Brady, Fox News. Days after a Trump visit to North Carolina, Vice President Vance in Greensboro.
17: Do we want a man who will stand up fearlessly to these lunatics, or do we want one of these lunatics who pretends to be a moderate?
16: Rallying in support of Republican candidates, including former RNC chair turned Senate hopeful Michael Whatley, who's up against former Democratic Governor Roy Cooper.
18: You hear a lot from Democrats about lowering costs, but promises a big government could scare off moderates and swing voters they're trying to court. But they also promise an aggressive agenda of investigations. A focus on probes could drown out anything Democrats say about the economy.
16: Fox's Chad Pergram on Capitol Hill. President Trump meeting with New York City's Democratic Socialist mayor before turning his attention to the UN General Assembly, where he speaks tomorrow, a day before a speech from Iran's president. President Trump also planning to meet with Gulf allies. A call for change and answers in Austin, Texas, after a Venezuelan man was shot and wounded by an ICE officer over the weekend. After receiving hospital treatment, Wilbert Perez is in ICE custody.
19: I don't care if you're Democrat or Republican. We all believe the federal government should not be allowed to shoot you and then disappear you from the country so that no one can be held responsible.
16: Texas Democratic Congressman Greg Kassar, the shooting spurring hours of anti-ICE protests. Fox's Brooke Taylor.
20: Protesters, they blocked the streets, and officers eventually had to use tear gas to break up the crowd. Now, sources tell me that ICE officers ran the vehicle's license plate, and they found it was registered to a Venezuelan illegal migrant with a final deportation order. They then tried to stop the driver. Now, DHS hasn't shared what happened next.
16: For now, multiple agencies are investigating. 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
1: All right, thanks, Scott Shannon. 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It is 800-941-SEAN if you want to be a part of the program. All right, so a lot's been made over, you know, these campaigns and all the media, the networks band together to effectively boycott the White House pool. Now, Obama did this to Fox, and then, you know, to their credit, I guess, if you want to consider a credit, I don't really care one way or the other if that White House press room is empty every day. That's my own opinion. But anyway, it'll work itself out, as it always does, is my take on it. But we're 43 days from the most important midterm election in our life. It's an inflection point for the country, which I'm more concerned about. Republicans have a massive, massive fundraising advantage over the Democrats. I mean, it is huge. And it's, if you look at the price tag, and we went through this in great specificity on Friday night on TV and on this radio program on Friday, you know, you're looking at $212 trillion for the Green New Deal. That's what it is. Bill Maher and his program mocking the DSA platform for making everything free, $212 trillion. Hate to tell you, you don't have to be a mathematician to figure out this is not going to ever be affordable.
2: You've seen the platform from the Democratic Socialists of America. They ask us to imagine a future without capitalism, where your job isn't just a job to pay bills. And then they say, speaking of bills, you don't really have them anymore. Whew, no bills. I'm listening. I'm listening to insanity, but I'm listening. Their website says in the future, you don't pay a mortgage or have a landlord because comfortable housing is a human right. Wow. So the government pays for all housing for everyone everywhere? That sounds like it could be a little pricey. Oh, not just housing? Also health insurance, food, education, medicine, transportation, free daycare, free universal daycare. Just day? What about night? What are parents supposed to do at night? See their kids? Just how much will this heaven on earth cost? Well, the estimates are between $72 trillion and $212 trillion, which, of course, Debbie Downer economists say will cause astronomical inflation, whatever. Well, then give everyone more money. Isn't that hard? Think of it as stimulus for the wheelbarrow industry.
1: So that was Bill Maher, and this is Jake Altman, former DSA member, talking about previous incidents that raised his concerns about the DSA, because they're beginning to say, no, they're outright communists, and their actions are now indicating that that's the case. Now, there's another investigation going on. The committee on the House administration, the committee on the judiciary, that would be Jim Jordan's committee, and government reform and oversight committee, that would be James Comer's committee, are charged with ensuring the integrity of America's elections. And one issue that has come up, they have been examining allegations that groups like Act Blue, leading political fundraising organization, potentially, and this is part of the investigation, are allowing bad actors and potentially even foreign actors to exploit their online platform to make fraudulent political donations. Anyway, here to go through it all is Congressman Brian Stile of the 1st District of Wisconsin, chairman of the House Committee on House Administration, Subcommittee on Digital Assets, Financial Technology, AI, which also has been in the news, working with Jim Jordan and James Comer on whatever issues might be going on as it relates to Act Blue. Anyway, Congressman Stile, good to have you. Thank you for being with us.
3: Sean, thanks for having me on.
1: What's going on in your state of Wisconsin? I thought Francesca Hung was going to win between 20, 25, 30 points in some cases.
3: Man, that Democratic primary tells you where the energy is of the Democratic primary voters. David Crowley snuck out the win by a few thousand votes, but it does show you that the radical socialist left has a ton of energy. And David Crowley, the Democrat running for governor in Wisconsin, his policy positions are not that different than Francesca Hung, the socialist. The difference might have been that he supports Thanksgiving and she wanted to abolish it.
1: Oh, that was the defining moment in the campaign. But even in the days leading up to that primary vote, still Francesca Hung was winning by a significant margin.
3: It, without a doubt, in the home stretch, I think some voters woke up and recognized how absolutely extreme she is. Now, David Crowley's not that much different, wants to raise taxes, has a whole host of policies that would drive our state to the left, in line with Francesca Hung. In fact, he said his policies aren't that different than hers. But she went on national TV and I think showed everyone in the state of Wisconsin and many across the country just how radical she was. David Crowley, as a result, laid low and was able to ultimately get through that primary. Hopefully, he's defeated by Congressman Tom Tiffany, who's running a great race in the state of Wisconsin to be our next governor.
1: No, I agree with that, too. And we just had him on recently. I mean, he had a harrowing experience with a potential crash of an airplane that he was on. That was pretty scary. And they made an emergency landing in water. Let me look at what is pretty fascinating to me, and that is, you know, for the first time I can think of in my lifetime, Republicans have a massive financial advantage going into this midterm. And Republicans now are beginning, according to some reports, to spend over, you know, just a fortune. The president himself has nearly $1 billion. My understanding is Mike Johnson has raised over $400 million, and that Tim Scott and the Senate and the NRSC has about $400 million. So they're going to spend $1.5 billion in this campaign. So now all of a sudden the money's beginning to get spent, which I think should have an impact on people's minds as they kind of get out of their summer focus into election mode. But then you have to worry about money that shouldn't be involved, is not legally involved in the campaign, hence your ongoing investigation. What are you discovering?
3: Well, what we have known is ActBlue has weak fraud prevention standards. This stems from an investigation that I began now 3 years ago. And since I've been joined by James Comer and Jim Jordan, chairman of Judiciary and Oversight, respectively. And what we have done is continue to dig deeper. And what we are finding is incredibly concerning. When you dig in, it's very clear ActBlue does not have what they need to have in place to prevent illegal donations from being made, in particular, foreign donations. One of the things that came out in the report we released last week, giving an update on our investigation, is previously, for example, ActBlue said that they were checking passport numbers to confirm individuals making donations from outside the United States to U.S. political campaigns were, in fact, U.S. citizens. We have now broken and recognized that what they were actually doing was simply confirming that someone was typing in a passport number. They weren't actually checking that against a database to confirm that an individual was a U.S. citizen. All this is on top of the fact that ActBlue, over the years, has looked for every way to accept a donation. You don't have to take my word for it. You can look at the words that are in their own internal documents. In a document that we pulled and subpoenaed previously, ActBlue, their own meeting notes said, remember, we want to look for a reason to accept contributions. In a Fraud Prevention 101 memo for new associates, it said, if an otherwise legitimate donor uses a fake name, we would want to accept their donation. This tells you the approach that ActBlue has been taking to accepting donations, not taking fraud seriously. It's the reason we brought in senior leadership from ActBlue, including their CEO. Everyone who has come in time and again has shown themselves unwilling to testify. Of course, they have a constitutional right to plead the fifth under our Constitution. That said, I think the American people deserve to know what's happening in ActBlue. And our investigation and my investigation with Jim Jordan and James Comer needs to continue to get the truth through the American people.
1: Do you suspect that there are foreign contributions making their way into our political process, which would be illegal if I'm not mistaken?
3: Well, we have documented that the platform was used to funnel illegal donations to Democratic candidates. The question that remains is, what is the scale and scope of these fraudulent transactions that went through ActBlue? So it's documented that it has happened. The question then becomes, how pervasive is it? And what we have discovered through our subpoenas of documents at ActBlue is they have taken an absolutely lax approach to preventing fraud. Again, looking for ways to make the donation come in, not actually checking passport numbers when they know the donation is coming from outside the United States. In one case, an ActBlue supervisor noted that all signs of the donor pointed to the donor being from outside the United States, but of course they typed in a U.S. billing address. And so the end result was the donor's donation was accepted. We have these internal documents. We've known it's happened in the past. We see an incredibly lax attitude towards preventing fraud at ActBlue. And what we're trying to determine is there an individual or group of persons that are leading this charge at ActBlue? And ultimately, we're going to need to update our campaign finance laws for the digital era. In many ways, our campaign finance laws were not written for the online digital era that we exist in. We know ActBlue, the Democratic online fundraising behemoth, has accepted these. We know that there's a lax attitude of fraud. And this is where our investigation has become so absolutely essential in the home stretch of this election.
1: All right, quick break. We'll come right back. Is there foreign money coming into our election process? An investigation ongoing in Congress. Our final moments with Congressman Brian Stiles, 1st District, Wisconsin. On the other side, then your calls are coming up.

0: He's very sensitive. 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

0: All right, our final moments with our friend Brian Stiles, Congressman, 1st District, Wisconsin, looking into the issue of groups like Act Blue. Is there any foreign influence in terms of money that will be impacting our elections in 43 days? You know, if they're lax, that's one thing. At what point does it cross the line and do you have a criminal referral on their doorstep, do you believe?
1: Well, I don't want to preview our next steps. Everything is on the table. Ultimately, the United States Department of Justice will have to make their own decision if they can prove criminal wrongdoing. We do know that according to New York Times reporting, they intentionally misled Congress. That's according to their own attorney from the documents that came out in the New York Times reporting, followed up on by CNN reporting. So this, we know that there are serious problems occurring at ActBlue. Some of their employees are speaking. They're speaking to traditionally liberal news media outlets. They are not willing to speak on the record at our hearings or at our depositions. But the United States Department of Justice will make that decision on their own if they can prove criminal wrongdoing of some of these individuals at ActBlue, knowing that the entity is not taking fraud seriously.
0: Are there specific countries that you believe are looking to target American elections? Are you connecting the dots?
1: Well, we know that they have taken donations. For example, when the IP address comes up as Hong Kong, that's documented in our report that we put out last week. It is very easy, of course, to disguise your IP address. And so we're looking into exactly, is there an organization behind this big picture? Or are these single instances? Either way, I believe ActBlue has an obligation to take fraud seriously to prevent these types of foreign donations or illegal donations from being made on their platform in the first place.
0: It's pretty unbelievable. I mean, the idea, I mean, Hong Kong, I've got to imagine that there's a China connection to that. That would be where my first instinct would go. And, you know, for all the talk about Russia, Russia, Russia, that turned out to be a hoax, hoax, hoax, that was even manufactured by taking career, you know, senior intelligence officials in their assessment after the 2016 election, saying that there was no Russian interference, having a meeting with Obama in his White House Oval Office, and then, you know, concluding, I don't like the conclusion of career professionals. I want a different conclusion, because that's what happened there. So, you know, it's rank hypocrisy to begin with. If they're not showing any concern at all. Any Democrats on your panel concerned about it?
1: We do not see the concern as it relates to ActBlue. I think there's a broad understanding of a need to update our campaign finance laws writ large for the digital era. That said, once it comes to the Democratic online fundraising platform ActBlue, Democrats want to look the other way. They don't want to poke the financial monster in the eye at a period of time when millions and millions of dollars is coming into Democratic campaigns and Democratic causes, up to, which is now approximately $20 billion since ActBlue was created and founded. And so this is a massive fundraising machine for the Democrats. They don't want to take the ActBlue accusation seriously, although the evidence continues to show that ActBlue is not taking fraud seriously, and that's what we should all be concerned about.
0: All right, Congressman Brian Stiles, appreciate it, Wisconsin. We'll be watching your state very closely in 43 days, sir. 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

0: 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Sean Hannity and the breaking news you might have missed today. It's Sean's Insider Information. 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
1: All right, 25 now till the top of the hour. Toll free, our number is 800-941-SEAN if you want to be a part of the program. We're going to get to a lot of this Lindsey Clancy stuff that has been unfolding all throughout the day in a minute. Because it really is, we're questioning the jury system at the worst level. And I'm not sure why Lindsey Clancy's former husband went on TV last night, but we'll get to that in a second. I want to remind you, everyone needs a personal, you know, home security system in this day and age. You just do. It's just a reality. And you want one that is proactive, not one that is reactive. A reactive system is, Mr. and Mrs. Smith, somebody just broke into your home. 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If they ask, well, how did you hear about us? Well, tell them your friend Sean Hannity sent you. And remember that there is no safe like Simply Safe. You know, I've been watching what's been unfolding today, and this just won't go away. The defense, this guy, Kevin Reddington, the guy that attacked me and attacked Nancy Grace, is now demanding an investigation into the holdout juror who blocked the not guilty by reason of insanity verdict. And he's demanding a probe into the juror's questionnaires and wanting answers. He didn't like the outcome of the of this juror. And, you know, and the media is piling on. I am beginning to worry about this guy's safety. Now his identity is known and there's been pictures of him. And, you know, you had on CBS TV morning host Gail King, you know, fainted last week when she found out that the lone holdout juror was black. And I'm like, well, why would that matter? The holdout juror and the case ended in a mistrial, you know, retained an attorney who described the man as an American hero, a champion of justice and a supporter of the president. But anyway, so this keeps going on that it's like a never ending attack. Now, the holdout juror just happens to be a new dad, and you have to worry. The judge had put a hold on releasing the names, but the media would not give up on this, which I think is a mistake, because people have been so emotionally charged over the entire case. And anyways, and so this guy, you know, he gave an explanation. And anyway, Sunday showing him, you know, in pictures with his infant daughter. And, you know, he just held the line and he stood by his fundamental beliefs. And he went on to say, but prosecutors are arguing that Clancy, you know, coldly and in a calculated way, premeditated way, waited and sent her husband out to a CVS. And Clancy admitted to strangling the kids. That's not even an issue in doubt here. He's now received death threats. He's being doxxed. He's being harassed. I would say his life is probably in jeopardy as a result of this. And then he said, I didn't have any doubts about Clancy's guilt. As I tried to explain different theories and possibilities during deliberations, I kept getting cut off as I had doubts based on the evidence present, he said in separate interviews, but based on all the physical evidence, key witnesses, and what the prosecution presented, I thought it was enough proof that she knew exactly what she was doing and what she planned here. I mean, okay, well, why aren't they going after the one woman who admitted she wanted to send a statement, you know, in terms of in speaking for women? Because that sounds like the person, the juror, that actually had an agenda. And then we had this incident over the weekend where the former husband of Lindsey Clancy went on television. His name is Patrick Clancy. And he's asked if, you know, he said he did the best he could at the time. How do you deal with anybody if you think they have any kind of mental illness? Because most people that I've ever met in my life that are struggling don't usually want help or your interference. And I've tried many, many times in my life to help people, only to be, you know, flat out turned down, rejected. But here's what he said.
2: Did you ask Lindsey why she did it?
3: I asked her if she remembered it.
2: And what did she say?
3: She said it was like a dream. And she remembered it much in the way you would remember a dream after waking up.
2: Do you feel like you failed in some way in this period? Or do you feel like you did the best you could?
3: I think I did the best I could with what I had at the time. And I live with the outcome. I live with it every day.
2: Has she ever asked for your forgiveness?
3: No, but I gave it to her.
1: I mean, I'm not sure what this guy is supposed to do. And, you know, he said it's deeply harmful to the legacy of his children. And then he dealt with these anonymous keyboard social media warriors out there, you know, with their conspiracy theories, trying to say he did this. It was proven in court that the guy wasn't there. It was proven in court that Lindsey Clancy sent him out after she called CBS and then called him while this was all going on to make sure he still wasn't anywhere near home. Listen.
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6: 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Patrick did it.

0: our Constitution inspired France to be free, inspired all the countries of South America to go for freedom. And so to vote other than Republican is to support communism, is to throw away your personal freedoms, and is to embrace Hitler. And nobody wants to do that. Our brave family members in the past risked their lives to take out communism, and they did it. We do not want the chokehold of satanic communism from the pit of hell to take over our nation. We want to save our Constitution. We want to save our freedoms. We want to save parents' rights. We want to save our children from mutilations. We want America to be the wonderful republic that God made her.
1: I'm not sure I agree with your Hitler analogy, but I'll let you finish it. And I'm just going to say this. You know, there's no telling. You shred the Constitution the way they're trying to shred the Constitution. And I see the media is all up in arms because Donald Trump is saying, no, I don't want certain news outlets that I believe are corrupt and abusively biased in the White House. That's fine. They can all unite together. If anything, that's less work for him because he lets these people in his office pretty much every day. But if you look at where this ultimately ends, shredding the Constitution, the Senate, we don't pick a president, the whole DSA list, amnesty, open borders, abolish ICE, no more deportations, defund the Department of War, no cash bail, no prisons, no police. I mean, it is a clear and present danger, Dee Dee, and America will be unrecognizable if these people win. I cannot express the sense of urgency that I have over the entire issue.
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0: All right, we continue now. Back to your phones, 800-941-SHAWN on this Monday. Alex in my free state of Florida. Alex, hi. How are you? Glad you called.
1: Hey, Sean, can you hear me okay?
0: Yes, sir. What's going on?
1: Not much. Just very concerned about what's coming. I feel like the Democrats accomplished their goals of stretching the Iran conflict, you know, all the way to the midterms. And they also more successfully used the whole immigration situation with ICE to blow up against the Trump administration. And, you know, as someone who is a proud Trump supporter who knows what's coming, yeah, I'm tremendously concerned. And, you know, how can you, being so deep on the inside of all of this, you know, tell us anything too positive about anything when you know yourself that, you know, all of this has really come to a head with between ICE immigration and the Iran conflict, you know, stretching all the way to the midterms. I mean, it's exactly what the Democrats wanted. You know, how can we have any faith with the entire narrative being controlled by, you know, liberals and Democrats everywhere, you know, just pouring the hate on Trump? Because Democrats know this is life and death for their power. If they don't get power back in these midterms, it's a huge win for Republicans. We'll have a chance to save America. And that's,
0: well, I will say, I don't think the president gets enough credit for closing the borders. We've had, what, 16, 17 straight months now that not a single illegal has been released into the country. I'll give you an example of ignorance and the forgetfulness of the American people. If I told you that the price of oil closed above $100 a barrel for nearly 1,000 days during the Obama and Biden administrations, would you believe me?
1: Yeah.
0: Yeah, it's only 61 days for both terms of Donald Trump so far that it has done that. And now the next question is, you know, did the president do the right thing by preventing the Iranians from getting a nuclear weapon? That's that everyone's going to have to make that decision, because to me and to the, look, every source that I have, everybody that would be in the know, the people that have access to the intelligence that caused the president to act in Midnight Hammer, Epic Fury, all say the same thing, that he had no choice, that they had pushed this, you know, they had pushed this as far as they can push it. Steve Witkoff, I think, did the defining interview on my shows right here on radio and on TV when he said that they had 60% enriched uranium, enough for 11 or 12 bombs. We learned that they had ballistic missile range capability that nobody knew of before, that could have Paris and London. It could reach Europe. Nobody knew that. And so the question here is, you know, is the world a better, safer place because the president put aside maybe political considerations in the short term to make the world a safer place? I don't think the president has a choice in a case like that. Are there short-term consequences that are irritating? Yes. Does that mitigate all the other good that he's done with the economy? I went through all of this last week in great detail. You know, we have record low poverty, record job creation. Just, you know, we were projecting 5.1% growth, the Atlanta Fed, for the third quarter. But I just can't seem, you know, I'm only one voice out here, kind of in the wilderness a little bit. And the legacy media mob is just corrupt and they have an agenda. They want democratic socialism, and they will be an extension of the Democratic Party's, you know, press office from now and for the next 43 days and in perpetuity, as long as Donald Trump's in president. The people that, you know, get pretty much everything wrong and they never correct the record. So the best thing that I can say to all of you out there is that understand the power is in your hands. There's enough of us, enough conservatives that understand the real issues that we're facing in 43 days that can make the difference. So I'm appealing to the smart people in this country to do what's right, get out, vote. There's not one Republican supporting this DSA madness, thank God. I mean, I guess it's possible at some point. Appreciate the call, Alex. Hang in there. 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

0: might be a better use of Democratic focus and time to perhaps focus on cabinet-level officials for impeachment as opposed to the president himself.
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5: 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T-minus 43 days until Election Day.

0: 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Coming up next, our final news roundup and information overload hour.
1: All right, news roundup and information overload hour. 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You know, it's always an honor, a privilege, a pleasure to welcome back our dear friend Chris Hahn of the Chris Hahn Show. What are you on? How many radio stations now, Chris?
2: Not enough, baby. You should attach me to all of yours. I think it'd be a great balance.
1: Right. So you are an acolyte, a disciple of Chuck Schumer, correct? I mean, you grew up with Chuck. You're best friends with Chuck. You talk to Chuck often, right?
2: My first real job was working for Chuck Schumer, yes.
1: But you're still friends with him. You talk to him a lot.
2: Of course. Of course. I'm part of Schumerland, my friend, and I love him.
1: Would you like me to play a montage of all of Abdul El-Sayed's crazy positions and comments? Because Abdul El-Sayed, the Michigan Senate candidate, went to Washington last week, as I'm sure you're very well aware, and got $10 million in a pledge from Schumer and the Democrats for his campaign. So am I to take that to mean that Hassan Piker's best friend, El-Sayed, has Chuck Schumer's seal of approval?
2: I think Chuck Schumer would rather have El-Sayed than Mike Rogers, and I think the people of Michigan feel the same way.
1: Okay, but let me ask you a question. You were there in New York on 9/11, weren't you?
2: I was working for Chuck Schumer on 9/11, yes.
1: Mm-hmm. Okay, and you remember what happened that day, right?
2: I do.
1: And what do you think about people that say America deserved 9/11?
2: I think that's a ridiculous statement.
1: You think it's sick, right?
2: Yeah, I think it's sick.
1: Yeah, and when Abdul El-Sayed won't condemn his best friend that he invited on the campaign trail, would you say that is at the very, very least poor judgment on his part?
2: Yeah, I think he should condemn him for saying that and condemn him.
1: But he hasn't and he won't. He's been given numerous opportunities to do so.
2: Yeah, I mean, look, people do all sorts of strange things when they're campaigning because they think they're going to lose votes. I mean, Donald Trump didn't.
1: All right, this is not a strange thing. This is a guy who's best friends with a guy that said the street should run red with the blood of capitalists. And he won't condemn that guy. And he's friends with that guy. And Chuck Schumer now is friends with a guy whose best friend is saying all this crazy stuff.
2: I think far too much is being made of Hassan Piker in this election because I guess...
1: No, it's not. When Abdul El-Sayed invites him on his campaign to campaign for him, he knows what he's doing. Let's not act stupid here. He did it consciously, and now he's trying to distance himself, but without condemning him, because he did invite him. Oh, he's just a California podcaster and blogger, blah, blah, blah. It's not.
2: The political expedient thing for him to do would be to condemn him and move on. He hasn't. We'll see if that works. I think that the people of Michigan are more concerned about gas prices and the $6,000 a year they're spending because of Trump's trade war and other things. And I think that's where this election's won and lost.
1: Okay. Well, look, I don't know. You can't tell us with any degree of certainty how this midterm is going to end, nor can I. That's just a fact. Did you read the new census data that came out last week that under Donald Trump's policies that Hispanic and black poverty and Native American poverty has now hit an all-time low? Did you see that incomes for the lowest 25% of Americans rose to the highest level ever? Did you see that median income rose to $87,600, a record most ever? Do you not see a complete reversal? How many months do you think that oil under Obama, Biden, et cetera, in their years closed above $100 a barrel in the years of Obama and Biden? How many days did oil close above $100 a barrel? Do you have any idea?
2: You know, you sound like Rachel Maddow 4 years ago during the Biden administration.
1: I'm asking you a question. The price of oil under Biden and Obama in those years when they're president, how many days did the price of oil close above $100 a barrel?
2: I don't know, and it's irrelevant to this year's election. And you
1: really
2: like Joe?
1: Really?
2: People did.
1: No, it's very relevant because I think people want to take that as their big issue and ignore all the great economic news. What is the Atlanta Fed projecting growth for the third quarter to be this year? Do you know what it is?
2: I don't know what they're projecting, but it's
1: the projection is 5.1%.
2: Okay,
1: which is more than double the best year of Biden.
2: Sean, you're trying to tell people what to feel about the economy. You're giving them numbers that they don't even understand, and you're
1: No, the average American, because the price of oil closed above $100 a barrel under your buddies Obama and Biden over 1,000 days.
2: No.
1: How many days under Donald Trump in both terms do you believe the price of oil closed over $100 a barrel?
2: Well, remember when he screwed
1: up. No. Remember nothing. You don't answer questions. Over 1,000 days under your presidents, how many days under now the second term of Donald Trump, nearly six of his 8 years, how many years has the price of oil been above $100 a barrel on closing?
2: It doesn't matter.
1: It does matter. It matters. What about affordability? Because during the Obama-Biden years, affordability didn't come out of your mouth. And meanwhile, on every metric, the president is outperforming the last 4 years, and you just don't want to talk about it.
2: Okay, Minka Brzezinski. I'm telling you right now.
1: Minka Brzezinski, you're calling me. Do you think you're clever? Is this supposed to be funny?
2: I think it's hilarious because you sound just like her 3 years ago, right before the election in 2024, 2 years. You sound just.
1: Listen, I'm just telling you now. You have 250 DSA Democratic elected officials in 40 states right now. Did you know that? Since 2019.
2: You know, you got a Nazi running with the endorsement of the Speaker of the House for Congress in Texas, Brendan Herrera.
1: Okay. And Republicans have distanced themselves from that guy. I'm asking you a question.
2: Oh, wait.
1: You have 250 DSA candidates elected since 2019, 40 more on the ballot this year. Do you know what's on the DSA agenda that Chuck Schumer fails to criticize your friend, your buddy? He's supporting a DSA candidate by the name of Abdul El-Sayed.
2: Abdul El-Sayed.
1: And James Telefrico in Texas.
2: Neither one of them are in the DSA. Neither.
1: Excuse me. Abdul El-Sayed is in full agreement with the DSA.
2: No, but you're saying he's in the DSA. He is not in full agreement with the DSA.
1: What does the DSA agenda call for? Do you support eliminating the U.S. Senate?
2: DSA agenda calls for a lot of crazy things. Abdullah,
1: do you support that part of it? Do you support packing the U.S. Supreme Court?
2: We'll both be in the United States Senate next year.
1: Do you support packing the U.S. Supreme Court?
2: No, I do not.
1: You know, should the people of this country or Congress choose our president?
2: People of this country.
1: Oh, that's not what they support. Should we give amnesty for illegals, abolish borders, abolish ICE, and end all deportation?
2: We should end the occupation of our cities by ICE, I'll tell you that.
1: The murder rate under Donald Trump in 2025 was the lowest in the history of this country. Did you know that? And rapes are down, and murder is down, and robberies are down at record lows in 25 and getting lower in 26. Did you know that?
2: In blue cities, they are. Red states, their rates are pretty much.
1: Well, that's where the defund, dismantle, no bail madness is going on. So the president has been fixing it.
2: You do realize that only 15% of the people detained by ICE have those kinds of records. 60%.
1: Okay. The point is, Joe Biden let them in, and people like you and Chuck Schumer was quiet. Chuck Schumer never had a press conference saying, you know, that you'll rue the day Gorsuch and Kavanaugh, blah, blah, blah. We didn't hear that, Chuck Schumer.
2: I'm trying to understand the question there. What's the question?
1: The question is, your party supported all of it, and your silence was deafening.
2: Uh-oh.
1: You let it all happen, and it was happening before our eyes. And meanwhile, Joe Biden went out and Mayorkas went out and Kamala Harris went out lying and saying the border was closed when it wasn't. They lied to us, didn't they?
2: And then America voted for Trump.
1: Hold on. Did they lie to us or not? Were they lying for 4 years or not?
2: I don't know if they were lying or not, but
1: when they said the border's closed and secure, they said it repeatedly.
2: The American people voted for Trump for three reasons. He said he'd close the border. He did do that.
1: Okay, but what did Mayorkas, Biden, and Harris flat out lie to us when they repeatedly said the border's closed, the border's secure? Why can't you answer a question?
2: I said,
1: did they lie? Just say, did they lie to us? Yes or no?
2: No, the statement or the context of the statement. I'm not going to.
1: Okay, let's. I'm going to pull it up and play it for you. Make it easy so you can remember. Let's go back and.
3: That sounds to most folks like a crisis.
4: Well, look, it's way down now. We've now gotten control.
5: Precisely that. The border is closed.
6: Nor could I have been clearer and continue to be so, which is the border is closed.
7: The United States will continue to enforce our laws and secure our border.
5: The border, we are working to make the border more secure.
8: You're confident this border is secure?
7: We have a secure border in that that is a priority for any nation, including ours and our administration.
9: We agree that the border is secure.
1: Were they lying or not?
2: I think they were somewhat misleading in those answers, yeah.
1: So, somewhat misleading or lying?
2: Yeah, I mean, I don't know the full context of what you're asking here, okay?
1: Because every night, if you watch my TV show, which you should be watching, we showed images of them lying to us. Was Joe, they said that Joe was cognitively strong for 4 years. Since 2019, I was saying he was a cognitive mess. Who was right, they were or I was?
2: I think that towards the end of his presidency, he was a cognitive mess. I don't know.
1: No, he was a cognitive mess before his presidency.
2: No, he wasn't a cognitive mess before his presidency. I will tell you that it was with him. But during his presidency, he clearly made a rapid decline. And I think it was a mistake for people to hide that. And for
1: let me play Joe before the election in 2020. And you tell me if this was not a strong indication that he was a cognitive mess. Let me play it.
4: If you agree with me, go to Joe 30330. We choose truth over facts.
10: Poor kids are just as bright and just as talented as white kids.
4: Play the radio. Make sure the television, make sure you have the record player on at night, the phone. Make sure the kids hear words.
10: That we hold these truths to be self-evident. Sounds corny. Not a joke. Think about it. We hold these truths to be self-evident. All men and women created by the, you know the thing.
1: The thing. That was before the election, Chris Hahn of the Chris Hahn Show.
2: You know that we could put together a supercut of me and you doing the same thing, right?
1: No, not me. You maybe, not me.
2: There's plenty of gaffes in both of our careers. 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
1: All right, quick break. Right back. We'll try and get some answers from the one and only Chris Hahn, Chuck Schumer's disciple on the other side, 800-941-SHAWN. Also, Judge Jeanine Pirro at the bottom of the half hour. She had a presser on animal cruelty. I can't believe that people could ever be cruel to animals, but, you know, we're cruel to each other. Why would I not believe it?
0: Are you sick of fake news? Well, we've got you covered. 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Sean Hannity.
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1: You know, born on America's darkest day, 9/11/01, the Tunnel to Towers Foundation, they have been helping American heroes ever since. 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Later, Mario enlisted full-time in the Army, was deployed to Iraq. 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

0: final moments with Chris Hahn, the disciple of Chuckie Schumer. Why do you make an excuse for everything? Because you're like you're a disciple of Chuck Schumer, and you just, you know, Chuck Schumer doesn't have the moral clarity, courage to even take on Mamdani publicly, or El Sayed, or tell a RICO. You can't admit that these people and the DSA are have insane people in them with insane ideas. Isn't it because Chuck wants to cling to power no matter what?
1: Isn't Trump meeting with Mamdani today?
0: Did you not hear my question? I didn't talk about Trump or Mamdani. I asked about your friend Chuck. Why doesn't Chuck have the courage to take on the DSA and the crazy people in his party?
1: Trump has run primaries against DSA.
0: You must not be hearing very well. Why won't Chuck take on the lunatics on the left that are now dominating your party?
1: I don't think you understand how politics works. He ran a candidate.
0: So he has to kiss their ass to stay in power? I understand that part.
1: He ran a primary opponent against El Sayed. El Sayed won. The people spoke.
0: He didn't run. He didn't say one word publicly. Not a peep out of him.
1: Because it wouldn't have been helpful to the person he was backing in the primary.
0: And he just is giving $10 million to Abdul El Sayed, whose best friend is Hassan Piker.
1: He is going to be better for the people of Michigan than Mike Rogers, a Trump accolade.
0: Look, Chris, you're a nice guy, but you know what you are? You're an obfuscator. That's it. You want to answer every question by not answering the question. And the reality is, and I want my audience to take note of this, by you not answering questions, it's because you can't. Because if you did, you know that you would sound stupid. Because you know this is insane. You just know, but you still would rather Chuck stay in power. Let me give you the little headline that you don't know yet. Okay? Chuck's time in the U.S. Senate is soon coming to an end because the DSA crazies that run the party will kick him out. It's over. And it's over probably for Hakeem Jeffries, too. Do you agree with that?
1: No. And you and I have a wager on it. You're going to fly to New York and have a steak on Long Island that you're going to pay for.
0: I'll fly you down to Florida. Goodbye. 800-941-SEAN if you want to be a part of the program. But you see how it illustrates where the left is? They can't answer. They won't answer. They refuse to answer because they know the truth deep down. 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
1: Hi, 25 till the top of the hour. Toll free is 800-941-SEAN if you want to be a part of the program. Batavia, Illinois. Pay close attention. 2:40 in the morning, a woman looks out the window, sees a flashlight and a shadow outside her window. Police identify the guy in the backyard, a registered sex offender. Military court convicted this guy in 2024. Now, he had taken a sailor's key card, let himself into her bedroom, watched her sleep. He never met the woman in Batavia. He sees this woman on social media. Okay. What does he do then? He goes to research the woman who's on social media and finds her home address on social media, because you got these data brokers. They will sell your personal information, where you live, what your phone number is, where you work, everything about you, where you've ever lived, all of your relatives, all of it. And for about $2, people are buying this information. You can search and on these database websites and say, oh, I'm recent millionaire widows or widowers, and find them and then target them for fraud. This is where you've got to pay attention to protect your name and identity and prevent these people from finding you. That's why I use Incogni. Now, Incogni, on your behalf, will contact 420 of these data brokers. They sell this information for next to nothing. They have no idea who they're selling it to or what their purpose might be. Then Incogni will constantly and continually check to make sure that your name stay off these databases. 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That's incogni.com/Sean. $2 bought this poor woman's address. $2 from one of these data companies, these databases. And anyway, to get your information off the market, because they can't harm you if they can't find you. Everybody listening to me needs to do this. Protect your information. 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In a minute, we're going to talk to my dear friend, Judge Jeanine Pirro. Now, you know, she's the U.S. attorney now for the District of Columbia. And she had a presser today with Brooke Rollins and Robert F. Kennedy Jr. You know, we read this story last week. I hardly can comprehend such real bizarre evil, because I think if you hurt an animal, it's evil. There's no other way to put it. And anyway, and this person having sex with an animal, I mean, it's so disgusting. I can't even comprehend the level of depravity that's in play here. But anyway, this meeting brought together the DOJ, USDA officials to identify, refer, prosecute cases now on a federal level, which I'm really happy about. And, you know, it builds on a broader Trump administration effort in 2026 that they had targeting puppy mills and dog fighting and chronic animal welfare act. I mean, these stories pop up quite a bit. And by the way, Jeanine and I often talk about our love of animals. I mean, she's had plenty of dogs. I'm getting my new dog after it's finished with its training. She recently adopted, I don't know why, beagles. She either likes beagles or those super big giant poodles, which are unbelievable. They run around like crazy people. But anyway, she loves animals. She's framed this animal cruelty as a precursor also to human violence. If you see young kids and teenagers that mistreat animals, it's usually consistent with behavior that will manifest itself towards humans later in life. That is a common phenomenon. Anyway, Judge Pirro joins us now. She is the U.S. Attorney for D.C. My friend, how are you? Welcome back.
2: I miss you, Sean. And, you know, it's true. I do. I have 6 rescues. And you always said my poodles were real dogs, but they are wonderful. But I decided after I heard about the abuse at Richland Farms from Laura Trump and Lori Simmons from the Big Dog Ranch that I would get involved. And, of course, I got 2 beagles. And, you know, Sean, I always say I didn't rescue these animals. They rescued me. And what is happening now in the Trump administration, and I'm so proud to be a part of it, is the president is cognizant of the fact that so much needs to be done. As you said so well, animal cruelty is very much a precursor to violence against humans. And you know, the problem is a lot of people think that animal cruelty is nothing more than a footnote. It is a crime. And too often, it's a gateway crime where people who torture animals don't stop there. They're dogfighting rings. They deal in firearms, narcotics, illegal gambling, as well as violence. And at this presser today that we had with Secretary Rollins, Agriculture, and Health and Human Services, Secretary Kennedy, I spoke about the fact that right now, in the District of Columbia, I have 20 cases that involve animal cruelty, which apparently is as many as the whole United States Attorney's offices have in the United States. I don't know why. Maybe I love animals like crazy. But my cases involve shooting animals. They involve punching animals, breaking their orbital bones, stepping on them, killing them. And I think it's time for people to recognize that I'm at the end of the game. We're going to have USDA who's going to inspect and identify, and then we're going to have the OIG who's going to report from USDA, and they're going to get us these prosecutors, and I'm going to jail them. And the problem right now is that they see this as not a real crime, when in truth it is one of the most violent crimes we can see. And now we've got this historic collaboration, a crackdown between the USDA, the U.S. Attorney's offices, and it's very simple. We're going to use the teeth of the criminal justice system to protect animals, and we're going to make sure that defendants and judges, and Sean, make no mistake, we've got to educate the judges. The judges are like, and I'm looking at some of these cases, 20 days. No, that's not enough, judge. You know, and this is like I did with domestic violence. You know, you think that, oh, we strangled her. Hey, there's 800% chance if he strangles her again, he's going to kill her. So we've got to educate judges who may not think that this is as serious as it is, and I'm very proud to be a part of this. And I wanted to share it with you, Sean. You're the first person I thought of.
1: I really appreciate it. I mean, we've had a long-term friendship going back, you know, forever. And so in spite of public media poll, why do these public, you know, keyboard anonymous warriors not in their basement, you know, try to create trouble all the time? You've always been a good friend of this program and a friend of mine.
2: Yeah,
1: you know, we've been covering stories on this program. I'm going to tell you the story about Snuggles. And it's a 110-pound Anatolian shepherd dog. And this dog, about a year ago, so you have two veterans, Jennifer and her husband, and Snuggles, there was an incident. And the incident was a provoked incident, a first bite incident with a family member who admits that they were provoking the dog. And the person wants the dog returned to the family. I mean, in other words, the victim in this case. So anyway, it was an isolated, provoked event. You know, there's certain things you don't do with dogs. You don't take their bone. You know, you don't pull their ears. You don't.

0: I'll get you all the information. How's that? If you can help, if we can help Snuggles, that would be great.
1: I'm going to try. Look, you know, what we need is we need to make sure that we're, you know, we're not just a one man or a one lane kind of operation. There are some cases that deserve prosecution and some cases where the dogs, we can seize them, but some need to go back. And I'm happy to help with this. But in any event, I think that what we've got now is the opportunity through the president to be able to get USDA and get the OIG and get the Department of Justice involved. And I'm over here. It's an old game, and I'm back in it because I believe that these animals...
0: You're back in it because you wouldn't take my phone call. Let's be blunt. That's an inside joke for people that have no clue what we're talking about. Well, if you could help with this, it would be amazing. But also, it's very important that people know you cannot abuse animals. If you do, that there's going to be a price to pay, period.
1: Yep, I
0: don't get this creepy stuff with people and animals. I really don't. People that are either mean to them, you know, this. Did you read that story about this woman having sex with a dog? Good grief.
1: You know what? It's disgusting. But I see more often when I analyzed all my cases, in a domestic violence case, the abuser will take the animal of the victim and kill the animal, throw the animal out a window, shoot an animal.
0: Oh, my word.
1: A beautiful dog, took it into an alley, shot it three times. And the defense is trying to say that the statute doesn't prevent the killing of animals. I mean, in Washington, you can bring up the craziest defenses, and they take them seriously. But we're trying to make sure that, you know, this case is a case that will end up in a serious conviction with some serious time once we educate the judges to the danger and the proclivities that arise from these kinds of cases. But
0: well, that's what makes you a dear friend and the best. You've always had a heart of gold. We love you. Janine Pirro, you're doing a great job, by the way, and we're very proud of you. Keep it up, and please stay in touch with us. Come on the show as often as you can. And when you're down here over the winter, we'd love for you to do the podcast.
1: Going to see you, definitely.
0: All right. Here. Look forward to it. All right, Judge Pirro, thank you. 800-941-SEAN is our number. Dan is in my free state of Florida. Dan, what's going on? Glad you called.
2: Sean, I just want to thank you so much personally for being the voice of reason in America. Thank God.
0: I'm trying my best. I'm worried that people, you know, are too complacent heading into this midterm. I really am very, very concerned about it.
2: I agree 100%. This is just it's an onslaught that you never thought would happen, ever. I mean, this is something that just came out of the blue. And just the fact that people agree with this, I mean, some people, it just shows you how this is so imperative that we go out and vote. There's just no question. We can't let the nuts run the insane asylum. It's over. It's just insane.
0: We better take it seriously. 43 days. Early voting has already started in some states like the Commonwealth of Virginia. Real quick, Jeff in Vegas. Jeff, you're on the Sean Hannity Show.
3: Guys. I just wanted to point out that last week, I think you missed, slightly missed, a point how the DSA really wants to change our country. So they want to fundamentally change the country from where we've been governed by a 250-year-old document that millions of people have died to preserve to being governed by a neurotic, crazy party that it has no sense of history. So that's what I wanted to point out. It's a fundamental.
0: Well, it's a good point, but there's a million ways you can say it. And when I say they want to shred the Constitution, we have constitutional order. We are a constitutional republic. And if you eliminate, you know, just letting a party get rid of the Senate, our ability to choose a president, pack in the courts, eliminating all rule of law and implementing, you know, open borders and amnesty for illegals and defunding the Department of War. And this would be a death sentence for our country. Our geopolitical foes would love it. Abolish prisons, police, public ownership of corporations, then their new Green Deal, $212 trillion disaster. We won't survive it. The country will not be able to recover if that ever gets implemented. That's what's on the ballot in just a few, you know, short weeks here. I hope people are paying attention, man. I really do. Jeff, appreciate you. 800-941-SEAN.

0: if you want to be a part of the program. Listen, I want to remind you about our friends at Cozy Earth. Oh, man. 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

0: right, that's going to wrap things up for today. We got a great, great Hannity tonight, 9 Eastern on the Fox News Channel. A lot of ground to cover. 43 days to the most important midterm in our lives. Senator Ted Cruz. We have Jack Keane. We have Nancy Grace. We have Larry Elder. We have Riley Gaines. We have news you'll never get from the legacy media mob, the abusively biased and corrupt media. So we'll get to all of that. What is at stake in 43 days? What does it mean for your individual state? And how important is it that you involve yourself in this race? In my view, I don't know. It's all on the line. Their stated agenda should put a chill down everyone's spine, in my humble opinion. Anyway, we'll have all that tonight. Set your DVR, Hannity, 9 Eastern on Fox. We'll see you tonight. We'll be back here tomorrow. And as always, thank you for making this show possible. You know, I just read a report. It showed that gold is hitting brand new multi-month highs. 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
5: An update on repairs at the Grand Canyon. I'm Brad Siegel, KNST News. Grand Canyon National Park officials have now outlined a timeline to restore water service following last month's deadly flash flooding. KNST's Wendy Swanson has more.
6: The National Park Service projects crews will start pumping water from Bright Angel Creek to a new treatment facility by November 16th. Full distribution to park residents and businesses is expected by Thanksgiving, allowing overnight lodging services to begin a phased reopening. The park is working on an agreement to truck in roughly 200,000 gallons of water daily to keep operations moving. In the meantime, free shower facilities and water conservation measures remain active for residents on the South Rim. Wendy Swanson, KNST News.
5: Casa Grande police have made an arrest following a deadly shooting at a house party early yesterday morning. Officers say a 16-year-old male has been taken into custody. Around 1 a.m., officers responded to reports of gunfire near Interstate 10 and McCartney Road. That's where they discovered 18-year-old Joseph Castro dead outside the residence with multiple gunshot wounds. Phoenix Sky Harbor Airport has earned top marks for passenger satisfaction, landing at number 3 on J.D. Power's newest ranking of North American mega airports. The study evaluated factors like terminal facilities, staff, ease of travel, and dining options. Sky Harbor ranking 3rd behind Minneapolis, St. Paul, and Detroit. I'm Brad Siegel, KNST, AM 790, Tucson's most stimulating.
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10: All right, let's get one thing straight, and let's get this straight right now. Regardless of how you feel about the transgender sports issue, you cannot accuse those of us who want to protect women's sports by saying that biological males should not be allowed to dominate women's sports. You cannot call that transphobic. I am Leland Conway, sitting in for the great, the legendary Garrett Lewis, 550 KFYI, 790 KNST. You can follow along on the socials. It is at Leland Show on X. It is at Gavin Newsom's Hair on Instagram, and just plain old Leland Conway on Facebook. So coming up in a few minutes, we're going to be joined by Jen Say. Jen Say is the former brand manager for Levi's. She was on track to become the CEO of the Levi's brand when she was basically run out of town in silence because she had the audacity during COVID to basically stand up and say, hey, I don't know if this is a good idea to shut down the schools. You know, the data doesn't really line up. I don't know if this is a good idea to vaccinate kids. I don't know. The data doesn't. And they said, nope, you can't say that. And it derailed her career, but she stuck to her guns. She's left of center. She's from San Francisco, so she's definitely left of center. But she left the Democrat Party because it just got so crazy with all this woke nonsense. She's a former gymnast, and she started in the wake of all this and all of the cancel culture and the wokeism. She decided to rebel by starting a brand called XXXY Athletics, which obviously is the fact that it's basically saying, look, there's two biological genders, and women's sports need to be protected. And we're going to have her come on the program here in just a couple of minutes. But to set this up, to set this stage, you've seen it. It's been all over the news. You know, this Sophie Cunningham, by the way, she's my freaking hero. I love that lady. And I was thinking about this. She would be, if I had a daughter, and I don't, but if I had a daughter, Sophie Cunningham would be one of the women that I would be like, look up to her. Because when Sophie Cunningham started standing up for women's sports, have you seen the way the refs she'll get just technical fouled out the wazoo, and they won't even call they'll call the foul on her. It's like it's so bad and it's so obvious, and she just keeps bouncing back with a smile, right? And she's been accused of definitively saying that that biological males shouldn't play in the WNBA, and that's not what she said. She said that when it comes to girl sports, that they should be girl sports and you shouldn't have biological males in the sport that is for girls. Like, that's what she said. And what caused her all the grief that she's been getting from the WNBA recently is because she was a microphone was placed in front of her face and said, hey, did you say that biological males shouldn't be able to play women's sports? And she said, I said what I said, and she walked away. And you see, in cancel culture, you get a chance to mea culpa. This is how they play this. They wait till you say something that they have decided arbitrarily offends them, and then they stick a microphone in your face and they go, do you want to denounce and renounce what you say? It's like the Salem witch trials. It's like the medieval church, right? It's like the medieval Church of England, where you are a heretic, and before we burn you at the stake, which we're going to do either way, do you want to at least renounce your sins that you've been falsely accused of? That's what the leftists and the wokists do. And so, perfect case in point, in Portland, Oregon, which is nuts, freaking nuts, in Portland, Oregon, there's a women's soccer team called the Thorns. Anyway, a couple of ladies were fans of the Thorns, and they decided to go to a game against the Washington Spirit wearing their XXXY t-shirts. And they got kicked out of the game. And they were like, because they were quote unquote distributing unapproved materials, meaning they were wearing a shirt that identified male and biological female. That's what they wore. They were like, we love women's sports and women's athletes, and we're going to the women's game. And they kicked them out because they said exactly that, right? Like, we can't have this. It's a weird, weird situation we're living in, right? So then they decided to go to this place called the Sports Bra. The Sports Bra is a women's sports bar. And I like the play on words, right? Like the Sports Bra. So they go to the Sports Bra, and they're wearing their XXXY t-shirts. And wouldn't you know it, but the folks at the Sports Bra took their money after their order and then promptly kicked them out for wearing their shirts. So the situation apparently began with a social media post inviting people to attend the game wearing their XXXY athletics brand. Because maybe women, how dare women stand up for women's sports? How dare women stand up for biological truth? How dare they? Now, all of this is made twice as hilarious with the backdrop, against the backdrop of the fact that we have Sydney Sweeney out here buck naked in a sports betting ad. And we all know Sydney Sweeney is hot. And so she gets buck naked for a sports betting ad, and the feminists lose their freaking minds. They are melting down. Oh my God, she's destroying women's sports. The same feminists that are freaking out about Sydney Sweeney getting buck naked for a sports betting ad never said a word about biological males dominating women's sports in high school, taking away women's scholarships to college in high school, taking away their rightful place on the podium in high school. They never said a word about how that might be destroying women's spaces and women's privacy and women's safety and women's sports. But Sydney Sweeney gets naked. And here's the thing. Sydney Sweeney's not even a friggin' athlete. How can a non-athlete set back sports? So, like she's not even, the ad is not about women's sports. The ad is not about, it's not even really about sports. It's about sports betting. So you have a non-athlete that's in an ad that's not even about sports, but rather about sports betting. And oh, by the way, ESPN Magazine has had nude female and male sports athletes multiple times on the cover of their magazine, Sports Illustrated, when we were teenagers. We couldn't wait until the Victoria's Secret catalog arrived in the mailbox and the Sports Illustrated swimsuit issue. Are you kidding me? This has been going on forever. So this is the world we live in right now, where, look, you can have a moral problem with Sydney Sweeney being buck naked in this ad if you want, but you can't say that she is destroying women's sports. And also not say a peep about biological males actually destroying women's sports. So all of this is utter nonsense. When we continue in just a minute, Jen Say is going to join us, because this is a very brave individual. she is still left of center, by the way. I mean, if you ask her, she'll tell you. She's like, I'm not a conservative, right? She is way more the old traditional, well, not even the old traditional, the recent Democrats, right? Like, she's definitely for big government, right? She's definitely for more spending on a lot of things. Her and I, we've been friends for a while, but it's because I believe in free speech, and you don't have to agree with everything I say for you to actually be my friend, right? But she is an extremely brave woman. And frankly, if I had a daughter, she's another one that I would say, these are your heroes, right? Sophie Cunningham, Caitlin Clark, Jen Say will join us next. I'm Leland Conway, sitting in for the legendary Garrett Luce, 550 KFYI and 790 KNST.
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10: Garrett Lewis, 550 KFYI, 790 KNST. I predicted when President Trump was reelected that woke would not go away, that it wasn't finally defeated, that it would still require a fight to be able to express yourself freely. And that's why we still have heroes like Jen Say. She is the former brand manager for Levi's International, and she is now the founder and CEO of XXXY, a women's sports athletic apparel brand that defends women in sports and takes the stand that biological males should not be involved. Jen Say joining us now. Jen, thanks for coming on. How are you today?
29: I'm good. How are you? Thanks for having me.
10: Yeah, it's good to talk to you again. Why did you start XXXY?
29: Well, I have a long history of standing up for female athletes. I couldn't hear your entire intro, but I was an elite gymnast as a young person. I was a 7-time national team member. And when I left the sport, despite all my successes, I was pretty broken because of the abusive training culture. And it took me quite a long time to kind of put myself back together. And I actually wrote the first first-person account of abuse in the sport back in 2008. And I meant to expose the abuse, the physical, emotional, and sexual abuse in the sport, because I care about female athletes. Mm-hmm. I care deeply. I want sports to build you up and give you confidence and self-esteem, not tear you down. It shouldn't be a 20-year recovery process when you leave sports. So, you know, I've always cared about female athletes. And as you mentioned, I stood up for kids again during COVID and the opening of schools, and I lost my career in the process that was 30 years in the making. And so I sort of found myself in 2023 going, what am I going to do next? You know, I did do, you'll find this story entertaining. I finally got some interviews set up for a brand, a big retailer, big billions of dollars retail. No one returned my calls, but they did return my calls. And one of the lines of questioning was, would I apologize for what I'd done? And that was standing up for children during COVID. And I realized that I was not getting back into corporate America. So I decided to start my own thing and take all my fashion and brand building experience, my background as an athlete and as a person who says true but perhaps inconvenient things to start this brand. When I looked at all the athletic brands in the market, they all pretend to champion women, but they really don't. So I wanted to do that and really put my money where my mouth is.
10: You know, there's a whole lot of things we could spend hours talking about here. I do want to quickly circle back to what you said about your experience with that one interview. First and foremost, most of corporate America stonewalled you. The one that did bring you in wanted you to apologize for doing something that was courageous. What does that tell you, Jen, about the current state of the American business community? That I think should concern all of us, that was your experience.
29: Yeah, I would agree with you. I think, you know, from the outside, we might look at these companies and think, well, these leaders are smart and they're bold and they make tough decisions. And the fact is, it's nothing like that. I've been in boardrooms for decades. Often the people who are the most successful are the ones who can just sort of best repeat the lines they're supposed to repeat. Right. And it's interesting because, as you are well aware, I am often called a grifter for starting this company and this business. And I can tell you the real grift is sitting as a CEO in corporate America and pretending to be woke and saying all the lines that CorpCom gives you and collecting your $40 million a year. That's the grift. I promise you what I'm doing now is much harder and much less lucrative.
10: Yeah. And I was going to say, there's, when you say that, I would probably be willing to bet my house that most of the people who want you to apologize actually believe in what you did. They just can't find the courage to do it themselves. And there has to be this wall that won't allow. And people need to understand, Jen, we're talking with Jen Say. She's the founder of XXXY. You are not a right-wing person. I've known you for several years. You are left of center politically for the most part. But so the thing is, I want people to understand that you're not doing something that the vast majority of Americans would consider radical in any way. You're simply acting the way most Americans think. That's it.
29: Yeah. I would say one quick thing about those corporate leaders. I don't know if they agree with me. They don't know what they think. They the words that people tell them to say. They don't really actually have their own thoughts. And that's what's really sad and scary, because they can be convinced to say anything. And they stand up there like they have moral courage and that they are these decisive, you know, I take the harder right over the easier wrong people. And they are no such thing. They're just like, you know, the dummies that a ventriloquist is, you know, operating. But I spent my entire life up until 2020, I would have called myself left of center. Like, I'm literally that meme that Colin Wright made where the left just went insane and I'm left standing here. And I guess that makes me right wing now. I don't know. But
10: they
29: I'm
10: moved
29: a
10: the
29: normal
10: Overton window.
29: Person. They moved that window and I'm left standing here sort of not knowing who my people are. You know, I'm sure that I hold some views that more Republican or conservative leaning folks would consider left wing. I would call myself a feminist. I believe that women, not the new kind, this new crazy kind that thinks men can be women, but the kind that thinks women have the right to vote and own property and, you know, just like normal things, get paid equally for equal work. I don't think men and women are the same. But I think when we perform the same work, we should get paid equally. And I don't think women are so mentally unstable that they can't be in positions of power or be left home with their kids. That's another story altogether. I don't know where I fit. I mean, it's a common refrain, right, for people to call themselves politically homeless. I guess that would be me. But 70-80% of Americans agree with us that women's sports should be for women, that women deserve their own sports and spaces. It's a totally normal thing to say. And all I want to do with the brand is to make it normal and cool to say that. Yeah, because you're right, a lot of people are afraid to say it. And you're just, that's what you're seeing at these WNBA games with people wearing the shirts. And I've gone to three games and there's, the group that I attend with, there's feminists, there's quote unquote radical feminists, there's conservatives, there's moms, from Moms for Liberty. Like, it's literally so cross-cultural and cross-political because that's what normal people think, that men can't be women. That's the normal thing to think.
10: Yeah. Well, and there were two young teenage girls that were kicked out of a WNBA game for wearing your shirts, XXXY. And I think that they later kind of came back because it created a big controversy for them. And then now you've got people getting kicked out of women's sports bars, which I think it's cool that that's a thing, right? Like, I think that now in modern day America, it's a cool thing. It's a thing to have a women's sports bar. What I can't wrap my head around is that as we have reached this apex of women's access to these things, now there's biological men horning in going, I don't feel safe when a woman comes in here wearing a shirt that says I'm a woman.
29: It's so silly. You don't feel safe because there's a shirt that states biological reality. I mean, how weak are you? You can't handle a t-shirt? Let me go back to the beginning. So there were two teenagers in Seattle. That's what sort of kicked this whole thing off. It was a Seattle game against the Indiana Fever. And one of those girls who I know, her name is Annalie Wilson. She was sitting courtside in our shirt. And one of the co-owners of the Seattle Storm spat at her and cursed at her, told her she was effing insane and all of this stuff. They didn't kick them out, but she belittled her and degraded her to the point of tears. Now, that woman did get suspended for only 5 games, but it sort of started this wave of people going to the games and wearing our shirts. I don't know these people, most of them, but the WNBA just keeps stepping in it. They keep kicking people out, telling them to cover their shirts. I did go to a game with Riley Gaines. We were told we couldn't hold our sign up. Our sign said, "Thank you, Sophie." We were told that was offensive.
10: Yeah.
29: And we couldn't have our sign. We literally followed the rules to the letter to make sure that we, didn't get kicked out or get told that we couldn't have the sign. But they can't get out of their own way. They're so used to controlling the message and being able to and making everyone afraid. And now that people aren't afraid anymore, they can't believe it. And they keep trying to censor us. And every time they censor someone in our shirt or with a sign, we get more people joining our team. And now you see it happening at National Women's Soccer League games, which is what you were just referring to in Portland. A group of people got kicked out from a Portland Thorns, that's the women's pro soccer team there, from a game before the game even started for wearing our t-shirts. They went to a women's sports bar that only plays women's sports and they got kicked out there, but only after their money was taken.
10: Oh yeah, of course.
29: For the food.
10: yeah. So Jen Say is going to join us. She's going to stick around for a little bit more because I want to continue to talk about this issue of women's sports and protecting women's sports and the way the left has gone about actually breaking women's sports down. Next, when we continue, Leland Conway sitting in for Garrett Lewis, 550 KFYI, 790 KNST.
1: Looking to solve an Arizona cold case, I'm Brad Siegel, KNST News. Prosecutors in Arizona hoping someone knows something about a murder from more than 2 decades ago. The Attorney General's office is asking the public for help as it tries to solve the murder of Zoraida B.B. Lewis. She was last seen on the morning of January 28, 2005, when she left her Oro Valley home to head to work at a Tucson hotel. She never showed up, and her body was found by hunters in a desert area in Pinal County a day later. Attorney General Chris Mays wants Arizona families to know that cold doesn't mean closed.
2: Evidence lasts. Science keeps improving. And my office will keep going back case by case for as long as it takes to find answers. for families.
1: May says for families in Arizona still waiting, they have not forgotten your case. The lights that illuminate the music scene in Arizona are a little dimmer. Carvin Jones, known as the King of Strings, passed away Sunday morning. He was born in Texas, but based in Phoenix for a long time. I'm Brad Siegel, KNST, AM 790, Tucson's most stimulating.
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4: What was your response when Innis Freedom basically kind of mounts that campaign? And there was another NBA player, former
29: Royce,
4: NBA player.
29: Royce
4: yeah.
29: Joined him.
4: Yeah, Royce White joined them. I mean, they were kind of making that point of in the wake of all of this and with Sophie Cunningham kind of making. I am stunned at how badly Sophie Cunningham is treated with calls that clearly are bad calls. I remember playing in a league one time in Lexington, Kentucky, and I had criticized referees on the air. And then the referee in my league decided to show me that he was in charge. And that was just a stupid men's league game. But I mean, I can't imagine what she's going through as a woman in a sport that the brutality of it dwarfs anything that I see in the NBA. I mean, it's insane. That's how courageous she has to be just to make a statement.
29: You know, what's so crazy is her original statement was not even about the WNBA. She said in an interview that she did back in February with ESPN that she thought little girls, not WNBA players, little girls deserve privacy in the locker room and fairness on the field. That's all she said. Right. And then that article came out 6 months later. And when she was challenged on it by The Athletic from the New York Times, she said, "I said what I said," and she just walked away. And that was really the brave choice, because in the past, I think we would have seen someone maybe bend a knee or sort of say, "Well, I didn't mean it that." And she just said, "I said what I said," and she walked away. And you're right. She gets beat up for it, but she's not backing down. Yeah. And I think it's super cool. And she's the pro athlete we've all been waiting for.
4: Yeah.
29: She and Caitlin both, she is amazing. And she just says it with a smile. And I just, she's such a great personality. She looks like she's having so much fun out there. She stands up for her teammates. She stands up for Caitlin Clark. That's why we love watching her. I've been to 3 games. The number of little girls in line after every game wearing the Sophie number 8 jersey and waiting for an autograph and a photo, and she stays and talks to every single one. I've watched it with my own eyes. She's just a lovely human. It really seems like she cares about the sport and she cares about little girls, and I think it's cool, and it's really changing the cultural conversation. It absolutely is. People aren't scared anymore, and the left doesn't know what to do with it.
4: That's a really important point. I want to go back to something you said, that she was asked about what she said in February, and she just said, "I said what I said." It's interesting how that element of the left operates like the medieval Dark Ages Church of England, right? Where you would be given an opportunity to confess your apostate, to confess do you renounce that thing that you're doing that is going against our power?
29: Right.
4: And that's how wokeism works, is they give you that opportunity, but if you don't bend that knee, then it's all hell comes loose on you. And
29: but even
4: point,
29: if you do, Leland, if you do bend the knee, it's all hell comes loose. So you might as well not bend it.
4: Right.
29: Right?
4: Yeah, they're still going to burn you at the stake. They just want you to confess your sins before they do it,
29: Yeah, totally. But it's not working anymore. The canceling's not working. It worked for so long, they don't know what to do. The sort of chain of events was a person did something or said something, maybe from like 10 years ago, they were told they needed to renounce their sins, make amends. Then they'd get fired and canceled anyway, and they'd be like, "Wait, I did the thing. What's going on? Right. Why am I not allowed back in?" And once you're canceled, it's kind of done.
4: Yeah.
29: Do you know what
4: I
29: mean? It doesn't matter at this point that I was right about everything with COVID. I'm still not allowed back into corporate America. I have to sort of
4: even
29: be
4: if
29: out
4: you
29: here
4: came and apologized now, you would still not get hired back by Levi's.
29: I mean, that was the thing, is the lady said to me, "Will you apologize for what you've done?" And I said, I remember in real time, I said, "For what? I was right about everything." Because all I ever said was open the public schools. The kids are not doing well at home. The privates are open. This is wrong. The rich kids are going to school. The poor kids are stuck at home. Anyway, that's neither here nor there. But yeah, it's not really working anymore. And Sophie didn't bend a knee, and she did it so gracefully. You know, she just did it without getting mad. She just did it. She said, I said what I said, and I'm not backing down. And she walked away. She didn't engage in a fight, none of it. And I think it's really, it is making a difference. But as far as Ennis, Cantor Freedom, I think it's great, because here's the thing. We need all the voices in the mix. And what he's doing is making a mockery of the people who have made a mockery of women's sports. He's pointing out how ridiculous this is. He's using humor to do it. I'm all in. It deserves to be mocked. It should not be taken seriously because it's silly. Yeah. Nobody thinks that a man can be a woman just because they declare it. And that's kind of what he's pointing out. And he's pointing out the absurdity of their whole self-ID thing, which is, if I say I'm a woman, I am. So let me in. Yeah. And I just think he's doing a great job doing it. I'm glad to have him. It's a necessary angle, I guess I would say. Yeah. We've all taken this very seriously. It is serious for women, but it should be mocked too.
4: Yeah. Humor is my favorite way to battle. Because it's welcoming to people who you might convince.
29: Yeah.
4: You know what I mean? Like, cause I have people come up to me sometimes and they're like, I don't agree with anything you say, but I love to listen to you cause you make me laugh. Okay. That's awesome. And maybe you do agree with one or two things. Maybe you don't want to admit it, but hey, we can be welcoming, and humor is by its nature welcoming. And, you know, I don't think anybody is saying that people shouldn't be allowed to identify as they see fit. But you don't get to violate other people's rights in the process. So
29: yeah, exactly. And I think you're right. The humor is less strident. I think some people feel like, I don't want to be political. I'm not an angry person. I don't want to, you know, turn people away. But humor lets you in. And it just deserves to be mocked. I mean, it's just so silly. I can't believe we're even having this conversation.
4: I know.
29: And yet here we are.
4: It's wild. Well, listen, you are a hero, in my opinion. I love your brand, XXXY. I love what you're doing. I love the courage that you have displayed. You're the feminist that, if I had a daughter, you'd be the one I want her looking up to. People like you and Sophie Cunningham and Riley Gaines and Caitlin Clark, that's who I want my daughters looking up to. So thank you for what you're doing and being what America is supposed to be all about, and being brave and courageous in your thoughts.
29: Thank you so much. That's really kind. You just made my day.
4: Have a wonderful day, Jen. We'll talk soon, okay?
29: You too. Bye-bye.
4: All right, bye-bye. All right, that's Jen Say, founder and CEO of XXXY. When we continue, we got to dig a little bit more into this Sydney Sweeney nonsense. The left is beclowning themselves right now. Also on the program today, guns are good. Everyone should have one. The Supreme Court is getting ready to take up the case on bans of AR-15s. This will be very interesting. That will happen in December. We should get a ruling sometime next year. We'll see how that all plays out. And coming up next hour, Art Del Cueto will join us, former Tucson Sector Border Patrol agent and former vice president of the National Border Patrol Union. He is with the Federation of Americans for Immigration Reform right now, and he's going to join us here in just a couple minutes. I am Leland Conway, News Radio. 550 KFYI and 790 KNSD in for Garrett Lewis.
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7: Leland Conway sitting in for Garrett Lewis, 550 KFYI, 790 KNST. Just appreciate Jen Say popping on the program with us a little bit earlier today. She's the CEO founder of XXXY, Defending Women's Sports. And all of this against the backdrop of the silliness. I get frustrated sometimes because I want to say, like, can we all get along? But then the things that people on the left do make it impossible, right? Like, it's just, I don't think there's any more dangerous political group in America today than, like, well-off, progressive, blue-haired white women. I honestly don't think there's a more dangerous group in America from a political standpoint. And frankly, after the whole Lindsey Clancy thing, from a physical standpoint, I mean, these people are violent. You know, and I was talking about this on my earlier show in the day on my home station, WHAS in Louisville, Kentucky, part of the iHeart family. And we were talking about just this aspect of the fact that progressive white women are kind of terrifying. And there's a story about a tech executive, a female tech executive in San Francisco, and she posted on X or Twitter or whatever the demands that she had, the non-negotiables for dating. And it was so, she basically describes like the perfect man, but she had a couple of things in there, like, okay, the guy's got to be perfect to date her or whatever. Like, she has zero flaws apparently, right? And it's funny because I always get a kick out of people who think their poop doesn't stink. Like, it, come on, dude, you're a human being. You've got flaws. Trust me. You've got flaws. But there's article after article after article about how men are staying single now much longer than they were in the past. And part of it is just because they don't want to put up with this nonsense. And there was an article that came out in actually a left-leaning news magazine that said that women are partly to blame for the massive divide between genders right now, because for whatever reason, they wrote, they didn't understand why. I can tell you why. They didn't understand why, but they found that, like, females, young females, were three times as likely to despise the opposite sex as males. So males are growing up in this world where they're like, yeah, girls, I kind of like them. And women are growing up in this world where I hate men and I hate everything. And that is not a good formula for society, right? Like, that's not a good formula for society to continue. And a perfect example is how sensitive people are, hypocritically, right? Like, if we lived in a moral values society where we had a strong sense of right and wrong, and people wanted to get upset with Sidney Sweeney for posing naked, buck naked on a sports betting ad, then that would be fine if that's your issue. It's like, well, from a moral standpoint, should a woman be flaunting her body like that? Blah, blah, blah, blah, blah. People can have that point of view, and that's totally fine. But we don't live in that world. We don't live in a world with it that even cares about morality. We are in a godless society that has rejected the idea of a moral compass. There is no moral north and south in America. And I happen to believe that the United States is, and Western society as a whole, is gasping its dying breath. I think we're way past Caligula and the Roman Empire's downfall. We are so, what's the word I'm looking for? We are so spoiled rotten. Nobody in this generation has had to do anything hard, right? Like, I mean, my grandparents had to collect tinfoil and give it to the government because there were shortages of the stuff in World War II and they needed it to build planes and stuff, right? Like, they rationed sugar. Yeah, when my mom was a kid and when my grandparents were alive, they lived through the Great Depression. We don't know what hard is in America. In America, hard is, oh my God, I'm not going to get into the college I wanted to get into. Let me go cry about it and do a TikTok video while I drink an $8.50 burnt coffee with whip and latte. Like that is America's concept of my life is so hard. We have it so easy. So that's why it's funny to me when people get upset about this stuff. Like, we're literally arguing in the United States of America today over whether or not biological males should be able to play in sports against females. Like, we're arguing about that because we have no sense of right and wrong. We're a godless society that is rotting at its core from the inside out. And this isn't about, like, I don't care how you identify. You do you, right? Like, you do you. But I'm going to tell you, my moral ground is this. I'm drawing the line at grown-ass men going in the bathroom with my 14-year-old daughter. I'm drawing the line on grown-ass men or any biological male, no matter what they think, going into the locker room to change with my 14-year-old girl. When I lived in Colorado, which I did for a while, I live in Wyoming now, decided to get away from that nonsense, but I lived in Colorado for 8 years. And there was a class trip that was taken with some female athletes at high school up in, I think, Jefferson County, Colorado. And this young girl, 14 years old, was forced to sleep in the same bed in a hotel room on this trip with a biological male and forced to sleep in the same bed. Now, nothing happened because she refused to do it, but it created this stink, and they tried to punish her and her parents for speaking out. I mean, this is the nonsense that we're talking about. So thank God for people like Jen Say and XXXY, and I'm fine with Sydney Sweeney on her ad. Like, it's not, I mean, do I think it's great? No, but it's like the least of our worries in society. All right, coming up next, guns are good. Everybody should have them. John Lott is going to join us, the guru of gun statistics, and this really exciting prospect of the Supreme Court taking up the case of banning AR-15s. We'll dig into all of that next hour. Leland Conway in for the great Garrett Lewis. 550 KFYI, 790 KNST.
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10: An update on repairs at the Grand Canyon. I'm Brad Siegel, KNST News. Grand Canyon National Park officials have now outlined a timeline to restore water service following last month's deadly flash flooding. KNST's Wendy Swanson has more.
11: The National Park Service projects crews will start pumping water from Bright Angel Creek to a new treatment facility by November 16th. Full distribution to park residents and businesses is expected by Thanksgiving, allowing overnight lodging services to begin a phased reopening. The park is working on an agreement to truck in roughly 200,000 gallons of water daily to keep operations moving. In the meantime, free shower facilities and water conservation measures remain active for residents on the South Rim. Wendy Swanson, KNST News.
10: Casa Grande police have made an arrest following a deadly shooting at a house party early yesterday morning. Officers say a 16-year-old male has been taken into custody. Around 1 a.m., officers responded to reports of gunfire near Interstate 10 in McCartney Road. That's